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1: It's 6 o'clock. Here's what you'll remember about today, May 1st, 2026. A Saskatchewan farmer hears a baby's cry and makes a life-saving decision.
2: The floor was on fire and smoking, so I knew that I had to do something quick.
1: Golfers tee off as courses open for the season today.
3: It didn't matter what the weather was like today. As long as it wasn't snowing, we were going to be here.
1: And new rules to address the huge backlog of air passenger complaints.
4: Justice delayed is justice denied.
1: In Saskatoon, sunny and 23, and in Regina, sunny, it's 21 degrees.
0: This is the Day in Review with Andrew Shepherd.
1: Thanks for joining us tonight. A deadly crash west of Harris in March left a devastating scene along Highway 7. But in the moments after, a child's cry cut through the chaos, prompting one man to act. Our Brittany Cafe is meeting the climax farmer who ran toward the wreckage.
5: It's a scene Cody Glenn will never forget. The highway was littered with wrecked vehicles and scattered debris, the aftermath of a collision just seconds earlier.
2: I heard a baby crying, so I walked over to the van and it was on fire.
5: Glenn says in that moment, nothing else mattered. He moved toward the vehicle, knowing the danger, and found a 1.5-year-old girl still strapped inside.
2: Couldn't get her out of her car seat, so I actually just took my knife and I cut her out of the car seat and got her out of the van right before it was engulfed in flames.
5: He says he doesn't think of himself as a hero, but on a quiet stretch of Saskatchewan Highway, his actions meant that a little girl got a second chance. In Saskatoon, I'm Brittany Cafe.
1: The girl's parents, both Ukrainian refugees, did not survive the crash. She is now being cared for by her two grandmothers from Ukraine. A Saskatchewan man who lost his new wife to a train crash wants to make the intersection safer. Matthew and Alyssa Thompson were married for about a month before she was hit and killed by a train in Churchbridge in December. He says the crossing only has a stop sign with bad sight lines.
6: Coming up to the intersection, there's a house right on the ditch side and spruce tree, pine tree line. So as you're coming up to it, you can't really get a good view of what's coming.
1: Thompson wants the province to help get crossing lights to give drivers advanced warning of a train. The province says it's a federally controlled crossing, but it will meet with the town to figure out the next steps. A father in Calgary is now charged with first-degree murder in the deaths of his two young kids.
7: The accused contacted 911. And stated that he had killed his children.
1: Sergeant Mark Ron says that call led police to a Jeep stop near the police station. A 3-year-old girl and 5-year-old boy were found dead inside. It's believed they were killed the day before. A Saskatchewan mother is calling for better care in school so her 7-year-old daughter can actually attend. Jennifer Simmons' daughter has type 1 diabetes, but is too young to monitor it herself, so she needs help at school. And as she told senior reporter Lisa Schick, the school isn't prepared to help.
8: Because it's like the easiest one.
9: But Kinsley can't go to her favorite math classes right now. Jennifer Simmons says they tried to send Kinsley to class, but the school just wasn't prepared.
10: She went into severe hypoglycemic shock, a potentially fatal diabetic emergency requiring immediate treatment.
9: She says they've offered to help the school, but that's been denied. Now, with the help of the NDP, she's asking government to ensure that schools can handle this so other kids like Kinsley don't get left out. At the legislature, I'm Lisa Schick.
1: The education minister says he's met with the family and is trying to find a path forward with the division. Last weekend, we were dealing with snow, but today it feels like summer. Reporter Abby Zivering spent her morning hanging out with some of the first golfers of the season.
11: Hey, there's a nice one. Smooth.
12: These men meet at the same time and place for their first game of the season every year.
13: We all hit it pretty straight. Not as far as we used to when we were younger, but still hit it pretty straight.
11: Winter is so long. You're going to come out and play.
12: Now, they don't swing their golf clubs all winter, but they still train in different ways.
14: Walk dogs and shovel snow.
13: I do a lot of stretching exercises, lightweights, treadmill, so that you don't have that lag of being able to get your game going.
12: While they might be in their 70s, they still walk all 18 holes dozens of times every summer. At Tor Hill Golf Course in Regina, I'm Abby Zivarink.
1: There is no relief at the pumps yet, with gas around $1.90 per liter in Regina and Saskatoon. Roger McKnight is the chief petroleum analyst at Enpro and joined the Evan Bray Show this morning. He says this latest jump is because because of the continued bottleneck in the Strait of Hormuz.
15: Product just isn't moving out of that area of the world, and it's causing all sorts of supply problems. We're driving up the price, if you like.
1: But he says tomorrow the price might just drop by about 5 cents. There's new hope if your name is on the massive list of now more than 100,000 people who've complained about an airline.
16: This is not acceptable. Canadians deserve better. It must be fixed. And we're here today to announce the fix.
1: Transport Minister Stephen McKinnon says decisions by the Canadian Transportation Agency can take years. He says the system's broken and they're taking immediate steps to clear the backlog by using a neutral third party. He says carriers will have to pay compensation within 30 days if they're found to be responsible. The demand on Saskatoon firefighters keeps increasing year over year. According to a new report being presented to councillors next week, the homelessness and overdose crisis is playing a huge part in that. Senior reporter Laura Fominoff has the details.
17: Saskatoon crews were called out nearly 29,000 times last year. That's an increase of more than 3,350 calls from 2024. Of those, overdoses went up by 96% to more than 2,500 calls last year. During Wednesday's council meeting, Fire Chief Doug Wiegren said they're managing.
18: We are also working as administration to work on remedies to maintain crew wellness.
17: The report also showed the number of encampments went up by nearly 50% last year to almost 1,900. In Saskatoon, I'm Lara Fominoff.
1: USASK Huskies quarterback Anton Amandrud is finally enjoying some normalcy after a life-changing cancer diagnosis. Green Zone Saskatoon reporter Scott Roblin explains he's now in remission and is ready to return to the sport he loves.
19: Amandrud back to pass, looking deep downfield.
20: 6 months after stepping away from the football field, Huskies quarterback Anton Amandrud's passion for the game has only grown stronger.
21: It's what I've loved since I was 3 years old. I think I can remember throwing a ball around with my father. It means a lot to me.
20: Amandrud has entered remission after 6 rounds of chemotherapy to treat an aggressive case of T-cell lymphoma. Now he's determined to be back under center for the Huskies this fall.
21: A bunch of best friends on this team that have been with me through it all.
20: From Prairie Land Park in Saskatoon, Scott Roblin, 980 CJME.
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1: In Saskatoon and central Saskatchewan, a 30% chance of showers tonight with a risk of a thunderstorm, low 4. Tomorrow, sunny, high 17. Cloudy on Sunday, high 21. In Regina and southern Saskatchewan, clouds move in tonight, low 5. Then tomorrow, partly sunny, a high 15. Sunday, sunshine, high 20. Across Saskatchewan, the Battleford's 22, Prince Albert 11, Swift Current 23, Weyburn and Estevan both 20, Yorkton 20, Moose Jaw 21. In Regina, sunny, southwest wind gusting to 31, it's 21 degrees. And in Saskatoon, sunny, southwest wind at 25, it's 23 degrees.
23: This is the Day in Review. I'm Justin Blackwell. It's time now for sports from the Green Zone. Here's Jamie Nye.
24: Stanley Cup playoffs tonight. Will we get a Game 7? 3 elimination games in Game 6 going on tonight. The Montreal Canadiens and the Tampa Bay Lightning, 0-0 after the first period of play. Buffalo scored quickly on the Boston Bruins in the first period. Buffalo trying to put away the Bruins in game number 6. And then you got the Utah Mammoth trying to stay alive against Vegas tonight. That's an 8 o'clock start. By the way, round 2 of the Stanley Cup playoffs does begin tomorrow when the Philadelphia Flyers are in Carolina to take on the Hurricanes. The PA Raiders take on the Medicine Hat Tigers tonight. It is game 5 of the Eastern Conference Final Series, tied 2-2 in the WHL. The Blue Jays and the Minnesota Twins just underway in Minnesota. Game 2 of that set after the Twins 7-1 win last night. The Raptors without Brandon Ingram facing elimination against the Cleveland Cavaliers. That's your Green Zone Sports. I'm Jamie Nye.
23: Still ahead.
15: Till such time as President Trump shakes his head and comes to his senses and the Iranians do the same, then we're in for a very, very rough ride.
23: The pain at the pump continues. One gas analyst tells us more on what we can expect moving forward. That's next on 980 CJME and 650 CKOM.
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23: Drivers are once again feeling that sting at the pump, and to break down what's behind the latest spike and when we might finally catch a break, Evan Bray spoke with Roger McKnight, Chief Petroleum Analyst at Enpro.
34: 20-cent a liter spike seems so aggressive. Is this latest spike tied to the OPEC loss of United Emirates?
15: It's got nothing to do with it. It's got more to do with it with the constipation in the Strait of Hormuz. Product just isn't moving out of that area of the world, and it's causing all sorts of supply problems and driving up the price, if you like. Some good news for drivers tomorrow for you. You look like your price is dropping by about 5 cents if all the rules are being played. That's what should happen anyway.
34: So,
15: but getting back to your initial question, you know, the problem with the Strait of Hormuz is that it controls 20% of the world's supply of crude, and then you roll in all the gasoline, diesel, and jet fuel that's stuck in that waterway, then prices pretty well have to go up. And until such time as President Trump shakes his head and comes to his senses, and the Iranians do the same, then we're in for a very, very rough ride for the next couple of months or until that strait is open. And I can't see that happening in the very near future at all.
34: Roger McKnight is my guest. So you just said they could come down tomorrow or this weekend. So what is helping you kind of predict or follow the up and down that these prices are taking?
15: Well, I really look at what's called the futures market, which closes at 4 o'clock Eastern time every day. And if the futures, if the traders on Wall Street say, well, boy, I think we should drop the prices down. So the prices go down on day one. That hits the wholesale price on day two. And on day three, it eventually hits the pump price. So there's always a delay. But the key to it right now is the futures market, as we see on Wall Street. But I think that's a false number. Matter of fact, I'm going to really spoil your day. I think the prices of crude are West Texas Intermediate, which is the one that drives prices in North America, are way too low versus the Brent price. So that has to close, and that has to narrow. When that narrows, the prices are going to go up even higher. So, good morning, America.
34: I was going to say, Roger, you're really a ray of sunshine this morning. Can I ask, is there such a thing as, what is a fair price right now? This is, I think, something consumers don't really understand, is we pay the price that's at the pumps. We search for the good deal. But is there a mark in the line, in the sand, that says this is actually what would be a fair price right now for gas?
15: No, it's a shot in the dark. It's a dartboard. You're spinning the dartboard and trying to hit a number. It drives everybody in this business crazy, because we're trying to figure out President Trump, which is trying to, I didn't do very well in mind reading, and I certainly can't read his mind, and neither can the financial people or the traders, global traders of crude. It's just crazy.
23: And you can hear more of their conversation coming up on the Evan Bray Encore. Shauna Foster has the latest entertainment news in What's Trending.
7: Devil Wears Prada 2 will high heel click its way to the top of the box office this weekend, getting fairly solid reviews. This is a movie for the fans, expected to pull in nearly $200 million worldwide. Taylor with Woody, Buzz Lightyear. Taylor Swift's deleted website countdown sparks Toy Story 5 rumors as fans link visuals, dates, and hidden clues to a possible collaboration with Pixar's upcoming movie. You may not recognize Ed Sheeran these days. He's showing off a fresh new buzz cut. He says it signifies a new start after a bout with shingles. One notable missing piece from the Michael Jackson movie is his sister Janet, who declined to be a part of it. She will be giving us new music and is getting inducted into the Grammy Hall of Fame. And just over a week to Mother's Day, if you have a mom who lives outside the province, you'll want to get that card in the mail now. That's What's Trending. I'm Shauna Foster.
23: Taking a look at the markets at close, the TSX down 73 points, 33,891. The Dow down 152 points, 49,499. A partnership between the province, BHP, and Carlton Trail College is supporting a new training center in Humboldt. It will expand the college's existing campus and help train the next generation of skilled workers. The government of Saskatchewan has invested nearly $4 million and BHP is pitching in just under $2 million. The training center is expected to be fully open in the fall of 2027. And farm fresh eggs and home-grown veggies, you can start going to the Regina Farmers Market downtown again tomorrow. It is back at its original location. Coming up.
8: I cannot wait for that homecoming game to take the first snap back at Griffiths. It's going to be a special moment for sure.
23: After being diagnosed with a rare form of cancer, it is a remarkable journey back to the football field. Now the real Ag Minute with Sean Haney.
9: Canada's drone regulations have officially entered a new era of operational flexibility. As RealAgriculture.com recently explored with Ian Willis of Coastal Drone Company, the rules refreshed in 2025 are finally reshaping how technology hits the field in 2026. The most significant move is the ability for qualified pilots to fly beyond visual line of sight. It's a big deal. With the right certification, you can now operate more than 2 nautical miles away. This is a major win for monitoring large tracts of prairie land. But matching the right license to your farm's needs is critical here. While micro drones under 250 grams require no license for basic scouting, moving into multi-spectral crop analysis or heavy-duty spray applications requires an advanced or complex certification. As Willis points out, the law also requires a knowledge reset every 24 months. It isn't about your hours in the air, it's about proving you're up to speed on the latest safety standards. As drone tech moves from the simple cameras to sophisticated application tools, staying current is the only way to ensure these units are legally and effectively working for your bottom line on the farm. I'm Sean Haney.
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23: A hero emerges in the wake of a deadly crash. But first, we go behind the headlines.
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23: No game on the football field has been as important as the battle USAS Huskies quarterback Anton Amendrud just won. He has come out on the other side of his fight with cancer. And as our Green Zone sports reporter Scott Roblin tells us, Amendrud is determined to be back with the Huskies this fall.
13: First off, Anton, how are you feeling? It's been a long road to this point.
8: Yeah, I'm doing great. Been working out for the last month and a bit here, so things are starting to get back into normalcy, honestly. But it's been going great so far. I should be good to go for August, and I'm super excited. I'm so happy spring camp's here, and I can't wait to get going. It means everything. It was a long 6 months of going through chemo and seeing what it did. It's a long 6 months, but I couldn't be more happy to be in remission. I had the best support. I had the best doctors. It was awesome.
13: What kind of determination have you had in trying to return to the field this fall?
8: Yeah, no, ever since I first got diagnosed, I think I've been thinking about getting back on that field. Football, I love football. I love being with the guys. It's what I've loved since I was 3 years old. I think I can remember throwing a ball around with my father. So it means a lot to me, and I couldn't be more excited to get back out there.
13: Anton, how have your Huskies teammates and coaches supported you to get you to this point?
8: Yeah, the dogs are a family. It's a bunch of brothers, a bunch of best friends on this team that have been with me through it all. They visit me in the hospital even after, you know, bringing me food, doing all these things for me. Like, it's a family, and Coach Flory obviously has taught us that throughout these last how many years he's been here, so it's been awesome.
13: Have you thought about what that first snap is going to be like at Griffith Stadium?
8: Yeah, no. Griffith is the best place to play, and I cannot wait for that homecoming game to take the first snap back at Griffith. It's going to be a special moment for sure.
13: What have you learned about yourself over these past 6 months?
8: Yeah, I've learned that I had to grow up a little quick. I had to grow up quick for sure. You know, taking care of myself and understanding that you got to make some lifestyle changes and understand that life's pretty precious, honestly. Things can happen to people randomly, and And yeah, I think it matured me up a lot, and yeah, it's been good.
13: The football community across Canada sent donations, words of support. What has all of that meant to both yourself and your family?
8: It was warming. I can't even say enough thank yous to all the people that supported and donated and just all the kind words that were said. I didn't think it would be this big of a thing, but to see the support across the country was so heartwarming. I can't even express my thank yous to all those people. It was really special.
23: Glad to hear Amandru doing so well and can't wait to see him back on the football field. And you can read more on his recovery over at CKOM.com and CJME.com. This is The Day in Review. I'm Justin Blackwell. Still ahead, it's eating time. Our grill master, Belton Johnson, shares his recipe for steak kebabs with chimichurri sauce. That's coming up on the Evan Bray Encore. But first, it is a story you're only hearing on this radio station, a story of heroism. It was on March 26th when Cody Glenn came upon a bad crash west of Harris on Highway 7 near Rosetown, where two cars collided. And it was clear right away that it was severe. Damaged cars and debris spread across the roadway. But in the moments after, it was a sound that cut through the chaos.
12: I walked down and I heard a gentleman on the phone with 911 in the SUV. So I put my focus on the van, and that's when I heard a baby crying. So I walked over to the van and it was on fire. The floor was on fire and smoking. So I knew that I had to do something quick. So I tried to get the baby out, but the door wouldn't open. So I pulled on the door until the glass broke, and then I couldn't get her out of her car seat, so I actually just took my knife and I cut her out of the car seat and got her out of the van right before it was engulfed in flames.
23: And he tells us what happened next.
12: I was walking along the ditch, and two lovely ladies came up and said, "We will help you in any way we can, but we don't know what to do." And I said, "Could you please find me a blanket?" So they found me a blanket, so I wrapped her in a blanket, and then I took her into my truck and then made sure that she was okay and calmed her down until waiting for an ambulance.
23: And sadly, the girl's parents, both displaced Ukrainians, didn't survive the crash. And just 2 weeks ago, Glenn was able to see the baby again.
12: It was great being able to see that she was doing okay. Cast on her leg, lacerations on the back of her head, you know, bumps and bruises, but seeing that she was still there was fantastic.
23: The little girl is being looked after by her two grandmas. Glenn doesn't think of himself as a hero. He just did what anyone else would do, he says, and you can read that story over at CKOM.com and CJME.com. 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News is next, then the Evan Bray Show, the Encore Edition. 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
18: 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Good morning, I'm Kevin Martell. Breaking this morning, the Carney Liberals say they'll fix the backlog of complaints from air passengers. The government says it's bringing in a neutral third party to eliminate the list with tens of thousands of names on it. The city's three main golf courses are now open as of this morning. Another sign of spring, the outdoor Saturday Farmers Market returns tomorrow downtown at Pat Thiacco Plaza. The Riders, Mitch Pickton is retiring. The team just announced that this morning and will speak to this in about half an hour's time. The price of gas could drop 5 cents tomorrow, according to one gas analyst. He tells the Evan Bray Show it's only temporary relief, as prices will probably reach $2 a liter by this summer. And today is 60 days since the U.S. launched the first attack against Iran, which means the conflict could now be bumping up against a law that requires the president to either get congressional approval or wind the fighting down. CJME weather. You'll be able to set the patio furniture up with weather like this. Mainly sunny, 21 the high today. A few clouds will move in tonight with a low of plus 5. Tomorrow clears back up, 17 for a high, though windy with 50K gusts. And then Sunday, sunshine and a high of 21 again. Right now in Regina, mainly sunny, west wind at 22, 14 degrees. 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I'm Kevin Martell, and now the Real Ag Minute with Sean Haney.
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0: Happy to pass that along to listeners here this morning. 1-877-332-8255. Okay, we'll take a break. We'll be back. 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
2: Good evening, I'm Andrew Shepherd. A hero emerges in the wake of a deadly crash.
3: I heard a baby crying, so I walked over to the van and it was on fire.
2: It feels like summer in Saskatchewan just in time as golf courses open up.
4: Winter is so long. You're going to come out and play.
2: And a woman says her daughter's right to an education is being taken away because she has diabetes. Following a deadly crash west of Harris in March, there was a sound that cut through the chaos. What a farmer from Climax did next saved a life. Our Brittany Cafe tells the story.
5: Cody Glenn says it was clear right away that the collision had been severe. But in the midst of the chaos, he heard a cry. That's when he realized there was a baby still alive inside one of the vehicles.
3: The floor was on fire and smoking, so I knew that I had to do something quick.
5: He broke the window and cut the 1.5-year-old girl out of her car seat, pulling her out of the vehicle seconds before it burst into flames. He saved her life, and just 2 weeks ago, he was able to see her again.
3: Cast on her leg, bumps and bruises, but seeing that she was still there was fantastic.
5: He tells me he's not a hero, just a farmer who did the right thing. In Saskatoon, I'm Brittany Cafe.
2: The girl's parents, both Ukrainian refugees, did not survive the crash. She's now being cared for by her two grandmothers from Ukraine. A man in Calgary is now charged with first-degree murder in the death of his two children. The 3-year-old girl and 5-year-old boy were found dead in an SUV yesterday morning along a busy road. Police have not said how the children died, but court records say they were killed the day before they were found. Police in Saskatoon are looking for help after they found a man dead in the South Saskatchewan River. He was found this morning in an area of Sturgeon Drive and Spadina Crescent East near the Miwasan Park Lookout. They're now working to identify him and figure out how he died. It sure does finally feel like the end of winter as temperatures rose into the 20s today. And the golf courses are open, which is where we find reporter Abby Zivirink.
6: Good shot.
7: Nothing wrong with that.
8: It's a tradition for this group of men to take the first tee time of the season.
7: Oh, it's been a long winter. It's great to get out.
9: It didn't matter what the weather was like today. As long as it wasn't snowing, we were going to be here.
8: Do you guys get sore shoulders from not golfing all winter?
9: My whole body's sore. I'm 72 years old.
10: That's why I take drugs.
8: While they might be in their 70s, all of them say they keep active all winter by shoveling snow, walking, and stretching, so they're ready to swing their golf clubs all summer. At Tor Hill Golf Course in Regina, I'm Abby Zivirink.
2: It could be another tough summer for businesses in the north. After wildfires and smoke last year, businesses are now facing a late spring and rising gas prices. Paul Schatz with the Waskasoo Golf Course says they might fare a little better than other businesses in the resort community.
11: People that come play the golf course or want to come play the golf course, it's kind of a bucket list, or it's the one must do thing of the summer. So they're coming, I think, regardless.
2: But he says food and drink sales could take a hit due to the increased cost of living. Ottawa is bringing in new rules to help address the backlog of air passenger complaints, which now stands at more than 100,000.
12: Justice delayed is justice denied.
2: Transport Minister Stephen McKinnon is announcing the federal government will use a neutral third party to eliminate that backlog. The maximum fine for airlines that repeatedly violate passengers' rights is also being quadrupled to $1 million. For news anytime, go to CJME.com and CKOM.com. I'm Andrew Shepherd.
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0: Thanks again to Roger McKnight, Chief Petroleum Analyst at Enpro. Not the rosiest picture. we want the truth, but... like, could you be a little more positive? Could you be? Anyway, it's looking like gas prices likely to go up as opposed to go down as we head into the summer. As you just heard Roger say, very possible we will hit $2 a liter. Now, there are places in the province. It's 141 in Kenora this morning. I think we had another text from Kenora yesterday saying it was at that 141 mark. Moose Jaw, Glenn and Moose Jaw, independent station there, 156 a liter. I think there's some places in both Saskatoon and Regina where it's $1.69 a liter. So that, of course, as much as 20 cents cheaper than the $1.89.9. So maybe there's some hope there. Oh, and by the way, I have a text here saying that I caused some angst in a household by saying, are we going to cheer for the Canadians now? Doug and Harris said, my wife just yelled, no, when you said, are we going to cheer for the Canadians now? They're the only Canadian team left. There's a lot that can't bring themselves to cheer for the Habs. It's it's in the name. I get it. But still not enough for some people to say, go Habs, go. Right? Just choking that out. Okay, we're going to take a break. When we come back, Andrew Scheer, House Leader for the Conservatives. It's been a big week. We've seen that Sovereign Wealth Fund announced. We've seen the Spring Economic Statement announced. Yet there's not a lot of satisfaction with some of the announcements that came out, especially coming from the Conservatives. We'll have that conversation, and then we go into open lines next here on 650 CKOM and 980 CJME.
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7: Good evening, I'm Roman Hadar. A humble Saskatchewan farmer saves a baby's life.
8: I'm sure everybody would have done the same in that situation.
7: It feels like summer in Saskatchewan, and it might not be a bad time to go golfing.
9: Winter is so long, you're going to come out and play.
7: And a woman says her daughter's right to an education is being taken away because she has diabetes. A deadly crash west of Harris on March 26th left a devastating scene along Highway 7, but in the moments after, a child's cry cut through the chaos, prompting one man to act. Brittany Caffey is meeting with the Climax farmer who ran toward the wreckage.
31: It's a scene Cody Glenn will never forget. The highway was littered with wrecked vehicles and scattered debris, the aftermath of a collision just seconds earlier.
10: I heard a baby crying, so I walked over to the van and it was on fire.
31: Glenn says in that moment, nothing else mattered. He moved toward the vehicle, knowing the danger, and found a 1.5-year-old girl still strapped inside.
10: Couldn't get her out of her car seat, so I actually just took my knife and I cut her out of the car seat and got her out of the van right before it was engulfed in flames.
31: He says he doesn't think of himself as a hero, but on a quiet stretch of Saskatchewan Highway, his actions meant that a little girl got a second chance. In Saskatoon, I'm Brittany Caffey.
7: The girl's parents, both Ukrainian refugees, didn't survive the crash. It's finally starting to feel like winter might be in the rearview mirror. We saw sunshine today with temperatures reaching into the 20s in many places. That warm-up has caused golf courses to open. Our Abby Zivarink has more.
11: Good shot.
12: Not that.
13: It's a tradition for this group of men to take the first tee time of the season.
12: Oh, it's been a long winter and it's great to get out.
14: It didn't matter what the weather was like today, as long as it wasn't snowing, we were going to be here.
13: Do you guys get sore shoulders from not golfing all winter?
14: My whole body's sore. I'm 72 years old.
15: That's why I take drugs.
13: While they might be in their 70s, all of them say they keep active all winter by shoveling snow, walking, and stretching, so they're ready to swing their golf clubs all summer. At Tor Hill Golf Course in Regina, I'm Abby Zivarink.
7: Meanwhile, it could be another tough summer for businesses in the north. After dealing with wildfires and smoke last year, businesses are now facing a late spring and rising gas prices. Paul Schatz is with the Waskasoo Golf Course and says they might fare a little bit better than other businesses in the resort community.
16: People that come play the golf course or want to come play the golf course, it's kind of a bucket list, or it's the one must-do thing of the summer. So they're coming, I think, regardless.
7: But he says food and drink sales could take a hit due to the increased cost of living. A little girl is unable to learn and spend time with friends at school because she has type 1 diabetes. That's the reality for Kinsley Simmons, and her mother is asking the provincial government for help. Senior reporter Lisa Schick brings us the details from the legislature.
17: Proper training exists and could have been in place.
18: But because Jennifer Simmons says it wasn't in her 7-year-old daughter's Southern Saskatchewan school, she's only been to 5 days since November. The little one has type 1 diabetes and needs help monitoring, help which Simmons says should be available. Simmons was at the legislature this week with the NDP asking for help from government to improve these practices.
17: So no child is excluded while schools figure it out, and so no children like Kinsley are left out.
18: At the legislature, I'm Lisa Schick.
7: The education minister says he'll look into what other provinces are doing and try to figure out how to move forward with the school division. The city of Regina isn't buying any more electric buses for now. Mayor Chad Baczynski says Ottawa paid half the cost for the first 20, which are all now on the road. They've since had to opt for hybrid models.
19: The cost in the market was significantly higher than what we saw when we purchased this first batch of buses. And on top of that, we don't have the subsidy from the federal government.
7: As for the electric buses, he says this past year showed there are no concerns about their lower range in the winter. Ottawa is bringing in new rules to help address the backlog of air passenger complaints, which now stands at more than 100,000.
21: Justice delayed is justice denied.
7: Transport Minister Stephen McKinnon is announcing the federal government will use a neutral third party to eliminate that backlog. The maximum fine for airlines that repeatedly violate passengers' rights is also being quadrupled to $1 million. And the White House has told Congress in a letter that U.S. hostilities with Iran have, quote unquote, terminated. This letter effectively skirts today's deadline that forces the White House to ask Congress for permission to continue the war. The latest local news is as close as your phone. 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In Regina and southern Saskatchewan tonight, a few clouds with increasing cloudiness late this evening and a low of plus 5. Tomorrow clearing in the morning and a high of 15. Sunday sunny, windy, and a high of 20. In Saskatoon and central Saskatchewan tonight, partly cloudy with a 30% chance of showers, a risk of a thunderstorm, and a low of plus 4. Tomorrow mainly sunny and a high of 17. Sunday increasing cloudiness and a high of 21. 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

0: Welcome to Friday morning. You know what I'm thankful for? I actually just realized this is the first Friday in 3 weeks that I haven't had the highway hotline up on my computer. Like, that is that not something to rejoice about? Yeah, I know fuel prices suck right now. I get that. But listen, at least we're not worried about blizzards and icy conditions on the highway. Brett, thank you for being on top of that. Thanks so much for joining us. Good to have you here on a Friday morning. So lots going on in Ottawa this week. I mentioned, of course, we heard right at the start of the week the announcement of this sovereign wealth fund. And we were, you know, all scratching our heads saying, okay, what does this mean? How is this actually going to work? The spring economic update comes out on Tuesday and we don't find out how it works. We were waiting. We were thinking maybe that was going to be the opportunity to find it out, but we didn't. So there's lots to reflect on the week. I'm going to welcome to the show the Member of Parliament for Regina Qu'Appelle, Andrew Scheer, who is the current House Leader for the Conservatives and joins me by phone this morning. Mr. Scheer, thank you so much for taking the call.
1: Good morning, Evan. Great to chat with you.
0: You and I were actually together last Saturday night in Selby. That was a great community fundraiser there for their Communiplex.
1: Oh, fantastic event. We raised some money for the local rink. Great group of volunteers put on a wonderful meal. Great turnout. Lots of interesting sports memorabilia up for auction. And a great special guest, Evan Bray and Jeremy Roenick. Wow. Getting some fun stories out.
0: Yeah, Jeremy Roenick, I loved his stories. And he's just such a down-to-earth guy. Like, he was really taking the time to visit with people and sign autographs. I thought it was a great night.
1: Great night. He surely has a lot of confidence. He's love hearing his stories about how he entered in the league.
0: Oh yeah, for sure. And I didn't see, but I don't think you won that Traeger barbecue you were bidding on, did you?
1: Yeah, I had my eye on that and the flat top griddle too.
0: Yeah, for sure. Andrew Scheer is my guest this morning. So it was a busy week. I mentioned right off the start of the week, this week we heard about this sovereign wealth fund, which is not a foreign concept. I mean, there are five provinces in Canada that have their own iteration of this. Off the get-go, it didn't feel like the Conservatives were in favor. Can you give me your thoughts?
1: Yeah, well, first of all, in order to have a wealth fund, you have to have wealth. And with Mark Carney's massive deficits, even bigger than Justin Trudeau, any money that he put into that would have to be borrowed. So it's a little bit like taking a cash advance on your credit card to go buy something. It's not true wealth. And that borrowing, taking $25 billion out of the economy, will do a lot of harm. It'll you know, put inflationary pressure on costs. It'll put pressure on interest rates as well. The Prime Minister also said something really scary. He said that where the government provides, quote, regulatory support, they will expect to get a slice of the action. So that to me sounds like it's a pay-to-play type of economy that he's building, where in order to get a big project built or a new business or anything, if you have to get regulatory approval, if you need a permit from the government, you're going to have to take on the federal government as some kind of a partner. And, that doesn't work anywhere in the world. So for this, and a lot of other reasons, we're not just extremely skeptical of this. We don't believe this is what Canada needs right now, especially when you consider that if you want to get investments, undo the Liberal taxes that drove out investment, you know, stop canceling pipelines, stop taking years to permit new mines. We do a lot more to grow the economy than borrow $25 billion.
0: So, you know, on that note, when I first heard about this, I'm a guy that says, let's pay down the debt. Like, let's get this debt down to a manageable amount. However, I had a guest on the show earlier this week, Greg Pelzer from the University of Saskatchewan, who did a good job of saying, you know, just because you've got a mortgage and a car payment doesn't mean you don't save for the future. So then it kind of moved me to this space, Andrew, where I'm thinking if we could model it like the Norway model and we didn't have to borrow the seed money for it, then I don't think the concept is bad. Is that fair to say?
1: Well, I still believe that the role own parts of the economy. When the government owns businesses, I mean, here in Saskatchewan, we remember Spudco and other disasters where the government tried to run businesses. You end up getting a political economy where businesses have to please politicians. I believe in a free market economy. Every country around the world that adopts free market principles always have more prosperity and better results. If you've got a good idea, you should be able to convince investors to put their own money in. If you've got a great product, you should be able to convince consumers to buy it. You shouldn't run a business based on how many lobbyists you have in Ottawa to get permits or approvals or to please politicians. So in general, I don't believe the government needs to own things. We do have some vehicles in Canada, like the Canadian Pension Plan Investment Fund, that does that specifically not to run companies, but to provide a return for pensioners. That's a model that's worked well. I think that's the right balance, is when you have something tied to a public pension plan that can do that. But I don't think we want to see the government getting in you know, putting basically running the economy.
0: Andrew Scheer is my guest, the House Leader for the Conservatives. If there's one thing I've learned about myself, and this has been a bit of a learning journey doing this radio program, but I've learned that I truly am a fiscal conservative. I'm a person that I want a government to live within its means. I want a government to not spend more than we're taking in. But it feels like right now, and I've even had Premier Scott Moe on the show to say, you're not going to see that anywhere in Canada right now. So is it a surprise when the spring economic update shows that, yes, there's still going to be a deficit, albeit a little bit smaller?
1: Well, it's not really smaller. I think we have to start with that. The Liberals do this thing where they say in the fall it'll be 75 or 65, and then it comes in a hair under that. But if we go back to what their projection was just a year ago, the last budget that Justin Trudeau tabled showed that this year the deficit was going to be $31 billion. Of course, Carney just came in with a deficit double that. So he's doubled Justin Trudeau's deficit. And that's the bar I believe we should hold him to, because no one will ever accuse Justin Trudeau of being a fiscal conservative. But I don't think we should resign ourselves to the fact that we're just going to see deficits. Deficits are a big problem, especially when you run them year after year after year, when there isn't a crisis like a major collapse or a war. And when the government has to create money to cover its spending, that's what's driving up prices. So, the governments are running around saying, well, we're going into deficits to alleviate the cost of living crisis, but it's those deficits that are causing it in the first place. And what Carney is doing is literally, and don't take my word for it, the Globe and Mail, National Post, all the financial experts in the country are saying there's really nothing different here than what Justin Trudeau is doing. Mark Carney isn't doing a whole lot different. He's just spending more money and creating new bureaucracies, but he's not doing anything fundamentally to get our economic engine revving up again.
0: So I know this is a really big question, but I need to ask, what would you do different? Like, if the Conservatives were, there was an election today, you guys were in power. Yes, you're dealing with the hand you're dealt with. You're dealing with the current situation. But what would you do different? Would you not do the spending that they've put out in this spring economic update? Would you just pump any increase that comes from higher oil prices right on that bottom line, that deficit and that debt?
1: Well, it's really important that we get the government to live within its means so that inflation stops going up. When the government expands how much money there is in the system, that's what devalues your paycheck. That's what makes prices go up. So working back towards balanced budgets will absolutely have a positive impact on prices. We've identified a lot of waste. The government, this Liberal government under Mark Carney, spends billions of dollars on outside consultants. They're spending almost $1 billion on the gun grab that's not doing anything for public safety, just spending a whole lot of money. They're building this high-speed rail boondoggle between Toronto and Montreal. We don't support spending $90 billion on that. So there's a lot of waste. And then there's a lot of, there's a lot of corporate welfare. There's a lot of redundancies. And so that's on the spending side. On the economic growth side, if we got rid of the industrial carbon tax, we would be freeing our manufacturers to compete against the U.S. A steel worker in Regina has to compete against a steel worker in the U.S. that doesn't have to pay an industrial carbon tax, that doesn't have to pay a fuel standards tax. So we believe that we can get the economy revving by taking away these Liberal taxes and speeding up permitting times. That we've been the party championing Western Canadian oil and gas. Imagine if with these high oil prices, we had a pipeline from Western Canada to Eastern Canada with Energy East. Imagine if we had Northern Gateway, which the Liberals killed, that we would have been able to export oil to Asian countries. So there's a lot of wealth in the ground that Mark Carney is keeping there by keeping those Trudeau-era anti-development laws.
0: Do you think, you know, I feel like this, the pipeline issue in Canada, certainly sparked by this MOU with Alberta, has become more than just a pipeline. It literally is the mark in which many Canadians who are skeptical of the Liberal government's willingness to make Canada an energy superpower, to dive into that head first. This is the marker. This is the litmus test as to whether it's going to happen. Is it going to happen?
1: Well, look, there's no project proponent. There's no start point. There's no end point. They've blown through their first deadline. They don't know where the terminal is going to be. And it comes with all kinds of hoops and hurdles. With this MOU comes forcing the government of Alberta to raise the industrial carbon tax. It says that there has to be an agreement with the British Columbia government. We know David Eby doesn't support it. So, you know, I hope it happens, but I don't see a lot of action on this, and I don't have any confidence that the Liberals actually want to get it done. If they did, if they actually just wanted to get it done, they would repeal the shipping ban that prevents tankers from loading up on the West Coast. They would repeal the No More Pipelines Act. You know, they would just get government rules and regulations out of the way and let the free market do it.
0: I hear what you're saying, and I know it's easy to say that and feel that way, but I also know that if you're in government and you're dealing with whether it's Indigenous and First Nations that are opposed to it, or even the complexities of interprovincial differences, is it maybe not quite that simple?
1: Well, I know it's sometimes people say, well, you know, sounds simple. Is it too good to be true? Or is it, it's easy to say, harder to do. Except that's how it was done in Canada for decades. We had a very robust jurisprudence on what proper Indigenous consultation looked like. We had robust environmental protection to make sure that, you know, aquifers were protected and the width of the steel was appropriate. We had vigorous approvals process that protected Canadians and got to a yes. And that happened for decades in this country. So, you know, one of the things the Liberals try to get you to do is they create all these government hoops and hurdles, and then they say, well, you need something fancy and complex like a MOU to get it built now. But we continue to say, no, go back to the starting point, undo those extra hoops and hurdles, repeal that legislation that made it harder to get to a yes, and then let Canadian energy companies do what they have done for literally decades, which is take our oil and gas and natural resources out of the ground at the highest environmental levels, where every Canadian gets to benefit through royalties for governments for healthcare and hospitals, or dividends for pension funds and mutual funds for people saving for their retirement. Everybody wins in Canada when we develop our natural resources. 11 years of Liberal government have chased that investment away and made it even harder to get things built.
0: Andrew Scheer is my guest. Just one last question. Jamil Javani and a couple of conservative MPs and leaders are down in the States this past week meeting with the representatives who are ultimately challenged with the bargaining that has to happen, the negotiations that have to happen for Kuzma. If Jamil Javani is the best friend that he claims he is with J.D. Vance, should we not be using that card a little better in this country? Is that a thing?
1: Well, I believe we should be using every possible avenue we have. And we as conservatives have offered that to the government. And, you know, we said, look, we're happy to help. You know, some of our MPs have worked with American legislatures for years, if not decades. Jamil, as you mentioned, has a close personal relationship with the vice president. So we've said to the government, hey, like, we're happy to help. We just need to know what the game plan is, or you just need to tell us what to do. And right now, it doesn't seem like there's a whole heck of a lot going on. You know, we've got some new changes to the tariffs that are even more devastating, and more devastating for companies in Saskatchewan and across the country. You don't hear Mark Carney talking about that. We don't know what the plan is. You know, they go down and they have photo ops, but it's not clear as to what the negotiating strategy is. So, well, we're happy to help, and we stand at the ready to do what we can. But it's up to the government to kind of give us that direction, because they are the government, and we can't have two negotiating.
0: Sure, yeah, I get that. When Pierre Poilievre was on Joe Rogan's podcast, he made a very casual comment that he's been texting back and forth with Mark Carney. Just very quickly, we're almost out of time, but does that relationship exist, and is that still happening today, or have things changed since then?
1: Well, I believe it happens kind of as needed, and they do stay in touch. You know, we've made it very clear that we want to support the government in its goal of getting a deal with the U.S., getting those tariffs lifted. Thankfully, every political party has now come along to the conservative point of view, which is that free trade is a good thing. And so I believe they have an open line of communication as needed, but I'm not sure where we're at in terms of the conversation on the trade talks.
0: Andrew Scheer, thank you so much for your time. By the way, I know you're a big Ottawa Senators fan, so you're not cheering for them. Is it go Habs go in the Scheer household?
1: Well, I'll always cheer for the last Canadian team in the playoffs, even if it's the Maple Leafs. I will begrudgingly get
0: well,
1: there.
0: It's but not.
1: It's awful hard. So, but yeah, I'll be on the Habs bandwagon for now.
0: Appreciate the time, Andrew. Thanks for the check-in.
1: Thank you.
0: That is the House Leader for the Conservatives, Andrew Scheer. I mentioned earlier, we had Corey Hogan lined up as well. He's a Liberal MP from Calgary. It was our plan to have both of them on the show today to talk a bit about the week that was. But late yesterday, Corey Hogan's people had to, got a hold of us. They had to cancel. So for today, no Liberal point of view coming from, Corey Hogan or whoever, but perhaps we will catch up with them in the next week ahead or so. Okay, we're going to take a break, come back, get set for open lines here on 980 CJME and 650 CKOM.
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0: Thanks again to Andrew Scheer for popping by. Apologies again. We had Corey Hogan lined up today, a Liberal MP from Calgary, to hear kind of his side of this week's happenings. Although late in the day yesterday, we got a cancellation of that. So we had to make some adjustments there. So that is where we leave it as we head into open lines. But I did ask Andrew this morning. We have some conservative MPs in the United States right now. Yesterday, Mark Carney was asked, will he be reaching out to them for some input?
16: Well, we're both free countries, so people can go where they wish. Any information that's... It has not been our experience that people have gone to Washington and have learned anything new. Nor has it been that they have learned everything that is either being discussed on the table or where the negotiations are. In the end, there's one negotiator for Canada, and that is the Government of Canada. Our interlocutors in the United States are generous people. They're generous with their time, and it's good of them to meet a host of Canadians coming down. But in the end, they know and we know that we're the negotiators. So thank you.
0: It's, it's always amazing to me because you hear Mark Carney is a great orator. He gives great speeches, which I'm not disagreeing with. I've said many times that speech in Davos I thought was inspirational. However, there are lots of times, and this is an example. It's why I played that clip. I really feel like he gets caught off guard and doesn't have, that's an easy answer. That is an easy answer. Yeah, they're down there. Absolutely. We'll be more than happy to hear what they found out. And if we can use that to get a deal, then yep, absolutely, we'll do it. Should be that simple, shouldn't it? Let's go to open lines. What do you think? What's on your mind? It's been a busy week. 1-877-332-8255. We'll take our break, come back, and hear from you on 650 CKOM and 980 CJME.
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17: Good evening. I'm Roman Hadar. Climax farmer Cody Glenn says he's not a hero. He came upon a serious crash west of Harris in March and rescued a 1.5-year-old girl from a burning van. Her parents, both Ukrainian refugees, died in the crash. The girl is being cared for by her two grandmothers, and Glenn hopes he can stay in touch. A gruesome find in Saskatoon this week, and now Saskatoon police are trying to identify a dead man. His body was pulled from the South Saskatchewan near the Miwasin Park lookout at around 9 Friday morning. Still no word yet on how he died. And the White House has told Congress in a letter that U.S. hostilities with Iran have, quote-unquote, terminated. This letter effectively skirts today's deadline that forces the White House to ask Congress for permission to continue the war. In In Regina and southern Saskatchewan tonight, a few clouds with increasing cloudiness late this evening and a low of plus 5. Tomorrow clearing in the morning and a high of 15. In Saskatoon and central Saskatchewan tonight, partly cloudy with a 30% chance of showers, a risk of a thunderstorm and a low of plus 4. Tomorrow mainly sunny and a high of 17. For news anytime, go to cjme.com and ckom.com. I'm Roman Hadar.
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0: Canadians, we are overtaxed. We are overregulated. Canada is being driven to the ground on purpose. We're hearing how rich we are, but at the same time, food banks keep growing and greedy politicians claim there's gold in the hills. He feels like this is the gaslighting of the century. Ken, thank you for the text. Cal and Oxbow. I talking about the fact that, you know, Mark Carney kind of sloughed off the question about, will you talk to the conservatives about what they've found out on their recent mission to the United States? Cal says the fact that Mark Carney won't take any input from the conservatives to push this negotiation forward is just one more piece of proof that he doesn't care about making a deal. And when the prime minister says something as idiotic as proximity to the United States is a negative instead of an incredible advantage, he's either a complete idiot or everyone says he's such a smart economic person. Maybe he's so invested in his own investments that he won't do that. Lots of texts coming in. Hockey is still a big talker today. And I threw this out at the start. Of course, the Oilers got knocked out last night. The Senators are already out. So we have one Canadian team left. I said, are you cheering for the Canadians? Well, that has stirred some emotion in many people on the text line this morning. There's many people who are saying, I can't do it, Evan. I can't cheer for the Habs. I won't cheer for the Habs. And others are saying, you know what? It's good hockey right now. You can't deny that if you're a hockey fan like I am. I mean, my Islanders were golfing before the playoffs even started. But I will say, boy, some of these teams, Philly, the Sabres, Montreal, Wild, the Wild team last night, that game against Dallas, even though it completely obliterated the bracket I did for the Green Zone, because I thought Dallas was going to go a lot further into the playoffs, but the Wild looked really good. So thanks to the texting into this show, the Green Zone will be all over the NHL playoffs and a whole lot more later on the show today. 1-877-332-8255. Let's go back to the phone lines. I've got Bonnie in Wadena waiting. Bonnie, thanks for calling in. What have you got for me on this Friday?
1: Well, I've got about four reasons why your Liberal MP didn't show up on the phone today.
0: Oh, really? Corey, yeah, you're talking about Corey Hogan, who's the Liberal MP from Calgary. We were supposed to have him on first thing. We got notice yesterday he wasn't able to make it. Let's hear the reasons.
1: Okay, well, yesterday, the Liberal immigration leader gave a visa to an IRCG member to attend the FIFA games, and he was en route to Canada yesterday, only stopped because of an independent journalist reporting it. They took this immigration minister to the committee, and she refused to be transparent of who gave the visa. And so there were no answers coming there. And then, okay, of course, they have been taking committees in camera so people don't know what's going on.
0: Okay.
1: Four committees. The other reason is they're Liberals with their new power talking about privatizing the airlines.
0: Okay. So those are that's three reasons.
1: And the fourth reason, they don't want to talk about their sovereign debt fund.
0: You don't think they don't want to promote it?
1: No, I think they're getting enough flack and people are wise enough to keep their money away from this corrupt government.
0: 1-877-332-8255. Let's go to Brian in Belcaris. My old stomping grounds. Brian, how are you?
2: I'm good, thank you. Yourself?
0: Not too bad. What are you thinking about this real district and this potential sale to Brandt?
2: Well, is Brandt telling him he's got smarter people thinking of how to bring people in here than what the city has in place at the Rio District?
0: I don't know if he's saying he's got smarter people, but I think what he's saying is if you take municipal bureaucracy out of it, he can put together a business plan that won't lose money.
2: Well, yeah, that's true. You get some of those guys, they got kind of stunk thinking.
0: Yeah, I mean, I've said this before, Brandt is a very, very successful company, and they've started a number of companies that have been successful. I can't help but think that Sean Semple and crew, if they do take this over, they're going to succeed. It may take on some different forms, but it feels to me like it's going to be a success, which means, Brian, you and I get more concerts, more shows, more events to go to, which seems like a good thing.
2: Yeah, possibly, yeah. Well, yeah, he's obviously, you know, the writing's on the wall. He's very-

0: been very successful no matter what he gets into.
1: Sure he has. Yeah. It's going to be interesting to see what happens. I don't know where it's going to go.
0: That's for sure. Yeah. I just kind of wonder, you know, sometimes about some of the thinking and what's going on. But yeah.
1: Well, I appreciate the call, Brian. Thanks so much for checking in. 1-877-332-8255. That is the number. Okay, let's do this. Let's take a break. I want to sort through. We got so many texts coming in. I know we got some calls coming in. By the way, don't forget, because it's Friday, we do open lines till the top of the hour. But then at 10 o'clock, the lines just stay open. Nothing closes down. We're going into Bugs and Hugs. It's Friday. We'll be right back. 650 CKOM, 980 CJME.
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0: about that? I love that. Love that clip. It gives you chills. And yeah, I mean, it reminds you, this is exactly why the text came in from Tom in Saskatoon. It reminds you, politics is one thing, but at the base of this are two great countries that respect one another, that have great rivalry in sports, especially hockey, yet them singing. It wasn't that long ago when we were booing each other's national anthem, and I say we. I don't love that. I never did that, would not do that, and I know many of you feel the same way, but it was happening at some sporting events. They're the complete opposite and pretty inspirational. Okay, we'll take a break, and when we come back, continue on with Bugs and Hugs. What have you got for me? Shoot me a call. 1-877-332-8255. We'll be right back. 650 CKOM, 980 CJME.
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9: For Crooked Water Hard Iced Tea from the makers of Alibi Vodka.
0: Welcome back to the show. I'll send a hug out this morning to the farmers, some of which in the province, certainly in the southwest, southeast parts of the province, are already in the field doing some spring seeding. Parts of the province are quite a ways away from that yet. Could be a better part of 2 weeks. As long as it's warm weather and a little bit of wind, 2 weeks might get some places in the field. But that southwest part of the province, my heart goes out to just chatting with a farmer down there yesterday, who said, you know, the top moisture is not bad, but there is not a lot of good, what he referred to as that subsoil moisture, just because they have been so dry for so long. And so, you know, yeah, okay, good. We're in the field getting the crops in the southwest, but they're going to need a couple of very well-placed and well-timed rains to have, I hope, have a better crop this year as well. My heart goes out to the farmers down in that southwest part of the province that continue to struggle with conditions that make it very tough to have a profitable crop. And, you know, when commodity prices are what they are and input prices are what they are, there's not a lot of wiggle room there to begin with. 1-877-332-8255. Back to the phone lines. Bugs and Hugs continues. I'm going to go to Dusty in Langham. Hi, Dusty.
18: Hey, good day, young fella.
0: What do you got for me today?
18: Well, I got a bit of a bug. The other day you had Lori Lee Davis on the radio and they were talking, you guys were talking about these harm reduction centers.
0: Yeah.
18: And she said that there's drug dealers standing outside waiting to sell drugs to the people inside so they can use them.
0: Okay. I don't remember her saying that, but I do know that that's a thing. That's one of the challenges that we have with these harm reduction sites, because the people going in have to get their drugs somewhere. And of course, you can't go to a store. So they're buying them from dealers and they okay. tend to hang around there.
18: Okay. Now, if the police know, well, maybe she didn't say it, but that was discussed, like you said. Now, if the police know they're there, they're selling illegal drugs, why are they there?
0: Well, I think the police are very aware of it, Dusty. And certainly I remember talking with Troy Cooper, who was, of course, predecessor to Cam McBride in Saskatoon, about the work they were doing around peri harm reduction, trying to eliminate those drug traffickers that were hanging around in the area. But, you know, it's not always easy to capture it. And number one, it doesn't happen in broad daylight. Usually it's in back alleys. So you got to set a surveillance team up, which they do. But the other thing is, you know, you see someone walking down the street. If you know they're a drug dealer and they have a warrant, great. You can make an arrest and do a search. But if you suspect they're a drug dealer, but you don't have a warrant, there's no reason you can't just stop them and pat them down for drugs. So they do work on it, Dusty, but it's tricky.
18: I understand that, but things, you got to start somewhere.
0: Yep.
18: And it seems to be there's a lot of people, a lot of politicians that don't want to make the hard decisions. Mm.
0: We shouldn't have to apologize for enforcing those laws, that's for sure.
18: Yeah, anyway, that's the way I feel about it. It has to start somewhere, and some hard decisions have to be made.
0: I appreciate your comments this morning, Dusty. Thanks so much for calling in. Bugs and Hugs, 1-877-332-8255. Let's go to Matt down in Estevan. Matt, thanks for calling in. Bugs and Hugs is open. What have you got for me?
19: I'm not really sure to describe it as a bug. I don't know exactly how you'd describe it other than just extreme frustration going on with the Liberals essentially shutting down committee and shutting camera out of committee. We pay taxes. We all pay taxes. And I don't care what side of the house that you lean on. We should be having a transparent and accountable government. That the only, to me, the only thing that should be basically held in secrecy is anything to do with like military operations. Anything else, if we're paying taxes on it, it should be out in the public and we should be able to see what's going on. And anybody that, and right in this certain situation as liberals, that any liberal that is supporting what they're doing, just waiting if the tables turn, are they going to be happy that the conservatives are doing this? Because I won't. We need transparency.
0: Appreciate the call on that, Matt. Thanks so much. I mean, one of the interesting things here is, you know, that in the history of Canada, when a government is formed with a majority government after an election, there is usually that committee balance that leans to the favor of the majority government. And so they have the ability to kind of have the say on committees, and they set the tone on some of those rules and those types of things. This one, I feel like it's maybe a bigger conversation point. And Andrew and I didn't get a chance to get to this morning when I had Andrew Scheer on the show, but the conservatives are frustrated that there hasn't been an election that put a majority government in this case. It was as a result of floor crossings and a couple of by-elections. So the conservatives' push was, let's leave the committees the way they are. And then after the next election, if you are elected as a majority government, which they weren't this time, then the point the conservatives were trying to make is, then you can, you know, do what traditionally happens on the committees. The committees is an important part of what goes on in Ottawa. And anyone who's got ties to Ottawa will tell you that. A lot of important work, a lot of research, a lot of kind of the directed focus and prioritization happens through that committee work. So it is very, very important. 1-877-332-8255. Tom in Choiceland, before we go to the break, you've got a bug. What is it, my friend?
14: Well, I actually got two bugs.
0: Okay.
14: And the first one is I talked to Andrew Scheer yesterday, and he was in Ottawa, okay?
0: Okay.
14: And I told him, can you tell Mr. Polyev to, if he wants to talk about something, to ask Mr. Carney, how come the disabled people in Canada can't afford to live? Because my check's not going up with the inflation rate. Well, don't you think your check should go up with the inflation rate? Well, no, it's not. Well, I can't afford to live. I have to borrow money from my mother.
0: Yeah, I know you, Tom, you and I have chatted about this before. And I think there are many people in Canada, certainly in Saskatchewan, that are on some sort of a fixed income, whether it's on some sort of disability payment, as you're talking about, Tom, even people that are pensioners find the challenge that the increases don't go to the income that comes into your house. But certainly when we look at cost of living and food and gas, it is definitely going up. And so that balance doesn't exist. Tom, there's lots of people that would be able to totally relate with what you're saying there. Okay, bugs and hugs only half done. We're going to keep going. Bugs and hugs till 11 o'clock this morning. Phone lines are open for you. Give me a call. Rick in Saskatoon, you're next up. When we come back, 650 CKOM, 980 CJME.
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20: Good evening, I'm Roman Hadar. Climax farmer Cody Glenn says he's not a hero. He came upon a serious crash west of Harris in March and rescued a 1.5-year-old girl from a burning van. Her parents, both Ukrainian refugees, died in the crash. The girl is being cared for by her two grandmothers, and Glenn hopes he can stay in touch. A gruesome find in Saskatoon this week, and now Saskatoon police are trying to identify a dead man. His body was pulled from the South Saskatchewan near the Miwasin Park lookout at around 9 Friday morning. Still no word yet on how he died. And the White House has told Congress in a letter that U.S. hostilities with Iran have, quote-unquote, terminated. This letter effectively skirts today's deadline that forces the White House to ask Congress for permission to continue the war. In In Regina and southern Saskatchewan tonight, a few clouds with increasing cloudiness late this evening and a low of plus 5. Tomorrow clearing in the morning and a high of 15. In Saskatoon and central Saskatchewan tonight, partly cloudy with a 30% chance of showers, a risk of a thunderstorm and a low of plus 4. Tomorrow mainly sunny and a high of 17. 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I'm Roman Hadar.
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0: Welcome back. Bugs and Hugs continues right up until 11 o'clock, giving you lots of time to ring the phone. 1-877-332-8255 is the number. Rick is on the line from Saskatoon. Rick, you've got a transition happening, I hear. What have you got for me today?
6: Well, actually, about a month ago, the Home Hardware in Sutherland closed, and myself and my family were the Reed's Hardware that it started out as.
0: Oh, is that right?
6: I just wanted to put a hug out to all the customers over the 45 plus years that we had that hardware store that allowed us to prosper there.
0: It was a great business, Rick. I've been in that store many, many times through the years. In fact, my son, who lives up in the kind of the northeast part of the city, I know he'd made a couple of trips there when they first bought their home.
6: Well, my grandfather and father came from Craik, Saskatchewan, and bought that hardware store in 1953. And my grandfather's name was Joe Reed. My father was Charlie Reed, and I'm Rick Reed. And just the three of us, I know, would want to thank all of those wonderful customers.
0: Oh, so is it retirement for you now, Rick?
6: Oh, I've been retired for 12 years.
0: Okay.
6: We sold the store in 97. The name continued until about 2004. And the last owner, Fred Kwan, sold it to the Zach Group here about 2 years ago.
0: Gotcha. But
6: they decided to concentrate their business in the old PV Mart location, which is understandable.
0: Right.
6: It was still a sad time to have that store started at a hardware store in 1940. So a long time there was a hardware store in Dublin.
0: And those community hardware stores are so important to the vitality of a community like Sutherland there. So,
6: yeah.
0: Rick, thank you so much for calling in.
6: I have a boot, too.
0: Sure, go ahead.
6: So on the new bus stuff they're doing, when they put in all the new bus stops, especially along Attridge, they had the opportunity to move the bus stops off of the main road,
0: right,
6: but they didn't. And the same on Warman. I can just see huge congestion created by these buses stopping in the middle of the lane.
0: Yeah, I was going to say right on the curb there.
6: Yeah, right? I don't know why they didn't push them off when they did it. Anyway, that's my boot.
0: Yeah, I appreciate that, Rick. Thanks so much for calling in. The whole transit discussion in Saskatoon is a big one. And I mentioned just the second time in over a month, Saskatoon City Councilors have hit the pause button on plans. We know back in March the 25th, a recommendation that proposed the Oakview Group 360 to manage the new downtown arena was voted down. So that was number one. Number two was just this week, Wednesday, at the council meeting in Saskatoon. They voted not to move ahead with revised plans for the Link Bus Rapid Transit project along First Avenue between 19th and 25th. You'll know there was a number of businesses that raised concerns about parking spots for customers. There was a number of things that came forward. We had a couple of guests on the show, including Shauna Nelson, the executive director of Downtown Saskatoon BID. So there's a lot of people that are happy. This isn't scrapping it. This is basically saying, let's just pause it for a second. Let's do some consultation and let's come back and figure out a plan that's going to work for everyone. So back to Rick. Thank you so much for the call. That's how it works. Bugs and Hugs. You just pick up the phone, give us a show, 1-877-332-8255. So the national anthem story is getting a lot of people to text in. Brian in Carnduff said, they finished our anthem in Buffalo. Nice to see, but just a reminder, we've done that twice. Canadian fans sang the U.S. anthem in Toronto, playing Nashville in 2014, and in Toronto when playing Buffalo in 2023. Probably still be doing it, but wait, no Leafs in the playoffs. Brian in Carnduff, who labels himself a distraught Oilers fan. A lot of people saying great for Buffalo fans to sing along. Not so good Anaheim fans shouting USA, USA. Friendly rivalry between Canada and the United States, you're always going to get that. I just don't like the booing at the national anthems. And so this seemed like the extreme opposite of that when they were willing to sing. Although Kelly and Silton points out, I'm pretty sure the elbows up crowd in Canada would not sing the U.S. national anthem. 1-877-332-8255. Lots of comments on the Brandt buying of part of Real and the taking over the operations of the Real district in Regina. I've got one here. Listener Al said, I agree with you, Evan. I think it would be a world of good. Would not sing the U.S. national anthem. 1-877-332-8255. Lots of comments on the Brandt buying of part of Real and the taking over the operations of the Real district in Regina. I've got one here. Listener Al said, I agree with you, Evan. I think it would be a world of good to have Brandt and Mr.

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12: On today's edition of Flamin' Fridays, we're going to talk about drainage. 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
13: What kind of drainage are we talking about? 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
12: What other kinds of drainage are there?
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12: That's another Flamin' Friday with Mitch Flamin'. 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Thanks, Mitch.
14: Hey, straight guy, get in here, man. 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
15: Ow! 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
0: Welcome back to Bugs and Hugs. We'll jump right back onto the phone line. I've got a couple more callers. Jerry in Saskatoon is first up. Jerry, thanks for calling in. What's got you bugged today?
25: So I'm driving down Circle Drive, and I come across a one-ton flat deck city truck with two guys sitting in it, driving 2 miles an hour when they are driving, watching four or five guys pick paper out of the ditch. So, and they're driving past thousands of potholes or hundreds of potholes. Why wouldn't they have that flat deck truck with some asphalt on the back and a couple of guys back filling potholes while the other guys are picking paper?
0: Yeah, it seems like
25: that. Why do they need two guys in the truck to watch these guys? Why wouldn't those guys get out of the truck, pick paper for a couple hundred yards, walk back to the truck, move it ahead, and help him keep picking paper?
0: All makes really good sense to me. I don't have a good answer for you, Jerry, but it all makes good sense.
25: Actually, it's Gary.
0: Oh, sorry, Gary. My fault.
25: Yeah, no, it's all right. I got a guy who's just, not, I'd say a friend, but a good acquaintance that just joined the city work, and he loves it. He says it's absolutely pathetic the way work gets done around there. It's absolutely pathetic.
0: As in slow?
25: Just mismanagement, slow, when the right hand doesn't know what the left hand's doing. They wreck stuff. It's stuff that we'll never, ever hear about if you don't work there, right?
0: I appreciate the call. You know, it's one of those things that when you're watching it happen, I mean, I'm guilty of it as well. You drive by and you go, why are there so many people? It doesn't appear they need as many as they do on that particular site. I don't know. I don't have the answer to the question, but maybe it's a good one. Next time we have Jeff Jorgensen on the show, for example, the city manager from Saskatoon or the city manager from the city of Regina, those are the types of questions that would be good. I mean, we can ask the mayors, but the mayors, from a political standpoint, maybe don't have quite as good of an understanding of the operations as opposed to the city managers. So we'll keep that in mind for the next time we have them on. Let's go to Jeff in Saskatoon. What have you got for me on Bugs and Hugs today, Jeff?
26: Well, I've got a bug about the Carla Beck and the NDP Party of Saskatchewan constantly criticizing everything that the SAS party is doing. They want more health, better health care, more doctors, more nurses, more. We're not ready for fighting fires in the north. Well, the snow's 6 feet deep still up there. My question really is, my bug is, when they get on TV and make all these pronouncements, they don't say where the money is going to come from to do to do what they want, and they don't say what program they're going to have to cut out so that they can run a program.
0: Mm-hmm.
26: Give us a solution.
0: All right. Well, I appreciate the call. 1-877-332-8255. I mean, there is that, you know, the role of opposition, whether it's federally with the federal government, provincially, is to question and force the government to be better. But oftentimes, you're right, it is challenging when there isn't that kind of, here's how we would do it. It's easy to say that's the wrong way to do it. What's the right way to do it is where that goes. 1-877-332-8255. Very quickly, I just wanted to say I saw a text here from Bonnie. Was it Bonnie? Oh, I might have lost it now. Who was talking about Donald Trump and the King. Talking about Bobby. That's, of course, I should have known it was Bobby. Love how King Charles threw some insults to the wannabe King. Bobby, of course, not a big fan of Donald Trump. In fact, she refuses to refer to him as Donald Trump. She always calls them trash on the text. And she is from the United States, I believe, if I remember correctly, an American citizen who's now living up here in Canada. But yeah, the visit from the king came and went. Donald Trump did admit that his mom had a bit of a crush on the king. I think I remember hearing that earlier in the week where he was talking and he said, yeah, that his mom actually had a love for Charles.
1: I also remember her saying very clearly, Charles, look, young Charles, he's so cute. It's my mother. My mother had a crush on Charles. Can you believe it? Amazing how I wonder what she's thinking right now.
0: I don't know if I'd use the word cute for her, for the king, but I guess to each their own. All right. Thanks so much for everyone that contributed to Bugs and Hugs today. We have reached the end of the segment, but as always, we'll bring it back next Friday. But Belton Johnson standing by. It's Eaton Time next here on 650 CKOM, 980 CJME.
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8: From the National Newsroom of the Canadian Press, I'm Don Mitchell. Prime Minister Mark Carney says recent world events suggest a new oil pipeline out of Alberta is more likely than not. He explains in a sit-down with the Canadian Press since becoming Prime Minister more than a year ago.
23: There is real demand.
27: Carney says the war in Iran and Canada's need to diversify energy exports to Asia all point to the likelihood of a new pipeline coming at some point. Though the Prime Minister also says a new pipeline is part of a larger package with the Alberta Energy Deal.
23: All of that lines up to it's more likely than not, which means more probable than possible. But none of that says it's certain. Still a lot of work to be done.
27: Still, there is not yet a private sector company who has publicly stepped up to build a new pipeline. Nick Murray, The Canadian Press, Ottawa.
8: Meanwhile, on trade, the Prime Minister believes Canada has options if it doesn't get the deal it wants should the Continental Trade Pact with the U.S. and Mexico be renegotiated. Mark Carney rejected the notion that Canada might use energy or critical minerals as leverage in trade talks with U.S. President Donald Trump's administration.
23: We think there's a lot more we can do together, but it's not... As you can sense, I reject that characterization of its leverage. It's looking at, is it in our mutual interest to trade more? Where is it? And if it's not there, we have other options.
8: Carney added that the CUSMA agreement negotiated under former Prime Minister Justin Trudeau stands the test of time and that he believes much of it will be retained through the renewal process. The head of the European Parliament Trade Committee is calling U.S. President Donald Trump's tariff hike on European Union automobiles unacceptable. Committee Chair Bert Long says the Trump administration keeps breaking its commitments, including on import taxes for steel and aluminum products. Trump said today he'll increase the tariffs charged on cars and trucks from the EU next week to 25%, which could jolt the world economy. The president insists the EU is not complying with a fully agreed trade deal, though he hasn't provided evidence supporting his objections. And on the 10-year anniversary of the day of a wildfire ripping through Fort McMurray, Alberta, there are some reflections on what has changed. The fire forced 90,000 people out of the region, damaged or leveled 2,500 homes, and scorched nearly 590,000 hectares of boreal forest. It is the most expensive natural disaster in Canadian history. Rob Rice, a local business owner, says it's changed the city forever.
6: When you go through things like that, I think it's either you let it consume you or you let it make you better. And I think it's made us better. You know, it really has. I think it made the community better. It's made us better. And you become a stronger person because of it.
8: The cause of the fire, called the Beast, remains unknown, but it rapidly grew due to an unusually dry and hot summer. This is the Canadian Press. In sports and the NHL playoffs, the Tampa Bay Lightning have forced a Game 7 after a wild, nerve-wracking overtime victory tonight. Gage Gonzalez scored the winner 9:03 into the extra period, and Andre Vasilevsky earned his eighth career playoff shutout as the Lightning downed Montreal 1-0 in Game 6. The best-of-seven series is now tied at 3 games apiece, and it spoiled a bid for the Canadiens to advance in front of a frenzied home crowd. Game 7 is set for Sunday night. Elsewhere, the Buffalo Sabres, they're moving on to the second round. Zach Benson and Josh Norris scored third period goals in Buffalo's 4-1 win over Boston. The Sabres take the best of seven series in 6 games, and Vegas and Utah are underway in the late game. And in the NBA, the Toronto Raptors and the Cleveland Cavaliers playoff series is going the distance. Toronto forced a decisive seventh game with a 112-110 victory. RJ Barrett hit the winning basket for the Raptors. The top-seeded Detroit Pistons also stayed alive with a 93-79 victory over Orlando. From the Canadian Press, I'm Don Mitchell.
7: I'm Roman Hader with your 980 CJME news update. Climax farmer Cody Glenn says he's not a hero. He came upon a serious crash west of Harris in March and rescued a 1.5-year-old girl from a burning van. Her parents, both Ukrainian refugees, didn't survive the crash. The girl is being cared for by her two grandmothers, and Glenn hopes to stay in touch. Spring street sweeping is now moving into residential areas. Crews will clean more than 1,000 kilometers of residential roads over the next 6 weeks. As the weather warms up, the Regina Farmers Market returns to Pat Fiacco Plaza. It'll run Saturday from 9 a.m. to 1 p.m. And the Riders have announced their theme nights for the 2026 season with the introduction of tailgating. There's a green pregame with a show and shine. 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CJME weather, Saturday clearing in the morning and a high of 15. Sunday sunny, windy and a high of 20. That's your 980 CJME news update. I'm Roman Hader.
10: 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It's Eaton Time with Belton Johnson for the Saskatchewan Cattle Association.
0: Always love this part of the program. Every Friday at 11 o'clock, our friends at the Saskatchewan Cattle Association bring us Belton Johnson for a great recipe and usually just some good discussion on a variety of topics, Belton, and I'm happy to have you on the program. Welcome to Friday.
12: Hey, happy Friday, Evan. How's it going?
0: Last weekend, I have to admit, I drove by the field that your flag football team practices thinking I was going to see you out there with winter boots and a toque, but nobody was on the field. Did we have to cancel the practice?
12: Oh, yes, Evan. I hated that. I had to counsel, and, you know, I told you last week my wife was going to, she was on me and everything, and I think I waited till like the last few seconds just hoping something would, you know, happen. But, yeah, we had to counsel it. And but I hear it's supposed to be a great weekend this weekend, tomorrow, Evan. So
0: it's going to be a good one. Tomorrow's supposed to be nice. I think it's supposed to be a little breezy, but that builds character.
12: Oh, yeah. It toughens us up, right?
0: So. That's right. That's right. Hey, I feel like there's a number of things football-wise we can chat about, but the most recent news is Regina-born receiver Mitch Picton has announced he's going to retire from football.
12: I call him Mr. Clutch, man. He, you know, hate to see that and everything, but, you know, I think he will be missed. And, you know, one of the thing is he's a Canadian receiver. So the Riders are down, you know, two guys there, Mitch Picton, Joe, as we know, right? And I really think training camp, which starts with May, I think the guy's coming May 11th with camp there. I think camp is going to be critical this year more so than ever, you know, those two guys, right?
0: Mitch Picton, 96 passes he caught, 1,081 yards, 6 touchdowns, 64 career games, and of course, a local product. So you always like when you've got not only Canadians, but he played for the Leboldus Golden Suns and then the University of Regina Rams. Speaking of draft picks and prospects, Seth Hundeby also deciding he's going to pursue a career, an opportunity outside of football. That's a bit of a tough loss for the Riders.
12: Yeah, it's another tough one. Again, you know, the Riders, they come in, you know, you're expecting certain guys to be, you know, ready. And, yep, I'm going to retire. I'm done. And so another change here for the Riders. And we'll have to see how things go here, Evan. I think I'm going to be pretty critical for the Riders during camp here this year.
0: It'll be interesting. I mean, they did bring in the CFL draft. The 2026 CFL draft was just this past week. Riders picked up 8 talented prospects, including, I want to hear your thoughts on this, 2 new offensive linemen, both from Mississippi.
12: Oh, well, you know, we breed hoggies down there. And, you know,
0: there's something about that state where the big fellas are coming from.
12: Oh, I've even had some buddies or friends message me and like, man, what did y'all put in the water down there? But, you know, when the guys get drafted and, you know, they got to come up, they have to prove themselves, right? I always tell people when you get drafted, you're starting at the bottom there and everything. You got to work your way up. And, again, it's something we'll have to see what happens. And as you know, the Riders O-line, that would been a key piece for them last year. So it'll be, we'll see what happens this upcoming season.
0: Speaking of new faces on the Riders, also just announced this week, Jalen Johnson, former L.A. Charger receiver, was just signed by the Riders. So that's another name. I know a lot of people talking about how are we filling the Joe space that's left. Well, maybe Jalen Johnson is part of that.
12: And it could be, right? And I think I have watched some things on him or saw some things online just with the speed there, the size. And you never know what happens. And, you know, they bring guys in for a reason. And, again, the camp is literally, like, what, a couple weeks?
0: Yeah, 2 weeks away.
12: Not even a couple, so we're ready for it.
0: The CFL rule changes kind of overshadowed the CFL draft, and I know Jamie and Locker assembled a quick impromptu emergency green zone analyst discussion, you and Daryl Davis on there this week, but just overall, your thoughts on some of the newer changes that we heard that are coming into play 2027?
12: And that's with the playoffs there, right, Evan? So it's, you know, having that many teams, I feel like I'm against it, but again, it's more football and I get the revenue. I can see all of that. So it could be a positive. And again, for those bottom tier teams, you know, that you might have more meaningful games, you know, come the end of the season here.
0: It's, you know, I think a lot of people are saying fair enough, we're changing the playoff structure, but making it 8 out of 9 teams making the playoffs seems like, a little bit much. And it does feel like they've got this almost like a new playoff format that negates the importance of the regular season. The commissioner would argue with that, though. I heard him doing a speech this week saying, you know, it's all about where you're seated. And so you always want to try and get seated higher in your division. It gives you maybe the chance at a bye and more home playoff games.
12: That's right. And again, players, the guys are going to compete, right? I'm not even worried about that. I know I've heard that where some fans say, oh, what's the purpose? They're not going to even be playing. You know, like, no, you go out there with pride and everything, right?
0: So, of course.
12: And if you're the best, you're always striving to be the best. And again, you know, I see it as it could maybe that the last, 4 or 5 games of the season, those could be some critical games, you know, for those bottom tier teams to get seeding and everything.
0: Mm-hmm. The starting earlier, I really like, because I know I hear some people say, well, they could be having some snow issues in training camp. I feel like it's better to have it in training camp than it is in your Grey Cup game.
12: Oh, absolutely, Evan. The sooner the better. I'm glad they moved the season up, the way they are. A November cold is different than a May cold.
0: Spoken like a true Canadian, and so I like that. You're going to be able to give that advice to your new Mississippi friends that are trying out for the Riders this year.
12: Oh, we will.
0: You think it's cold now, fellas? Just wait till the fall.
12: That's right.
0: All right. Well, listen, we've talked lots of football, but I am interested in steak kebabs. Is that what's on the chart for today?
12: That's what we have, Evan. Steak kebabs with chimichurri sauce.
0: What is chimichurri sauce?
12: It's like a condiment. Down in South America, it's like a vinegar-based condiment, pretty much. You know, like how my kids, they use a lot of ketchup on things. Went down that way, South America, where Argentina, Brazil, chimichurri sauce is just a condiment.
0: Okay.
12: And it pairs so well with beef, man.
0: All right. I'm looking forward to it. Let's get into it.
12: So the first thing we want to do is get a couple steaks out, and we're going to cut them into 1-inch cubes and just season with salt and pepper. And let's just set that to the side, Evan.
0: Okay.
12: Now, next, we're going to make the chimichurri sauce. And all you're going to do is combine some red onion, vinegar, salt, olive oil, and just set it aside for about 5 minutes so that, you know, that vinegar can take out that onion flavor there and everything.
0: Right.
12: And we're going to add in parsley. I don't think you like cilantro, but we're going to add
0: I don't love cilantro. Thank you for remembering that, Belton.
12: We're going to add in some cilantro, garlic, pepper, and red pepper flakes.
0: Okay.
12: We're going to get that all mixed up and put it in the fridge so we can keep it nice and cool until the kebabs are ready. So,
0: Could you add, I seem to remember someone talking about they like to add chili flakes to this to spice it up a little bit. You ever do that?
12: Oh, I love to spice it up, and you know, I do add quite a bit of red pepper flakes to this. It's something about that vinegar, just the spice.
0: Yeah,
12: we're hitting on my tones there.
0: Right.
12: And so once we make that chimichurri sauce, put it in the fridge and let it get nice and cool there. Now, Evan, we're going to start making the kebabs. So we're going to, you know, put some onions on the skewers, some mushrooms, the cube steak there, tomatoes. And sometimes I'll add in the peppers or something like that, right? Green, red, yellow peppers, sweet peppers.
0: It's got to be a pleasing to the eye as well as the taste.
12: Taste buds. There we go, Evan. So once we got that placed on the skewer, the next thing we're going to do is get that grill. We're going to get it nice and hot. I do like a high temperature. I'll probably cook these around that 400, 450 range. And we're going to grill those kebabs. And it usually takes about 2 to 3 minutes per side there to get them, you know, I like them, medium well and everything, right?
0: Okay.
12: And once we have those kebabs, kebabs ready. I like to put them on a little plate or platter there, and that chiri, the chimichurri sauce that we had in the fridge, like to drizzle a little bit of that over the kebabs there. Get some corn on the cob, maybe a potato salad. Guess whatever.
0: I don't know what, Belton.
12: Oh, it's eating time.
0: Oh, it's eating time. So that chimichurri sauce can just come out of the fridge. You're not wanting it to be warm. You actually take it and put it on cold.
12: I like it cooled down, right? Yeah. So, like, you know, even I'd say any of my, like, ketchup, mayo and stuff, I do like that chilled sure. in the fridge. And for this sauce, it's no different. It just, I don't know, it's something about the coolness, and then you got the warm kebabs, and you know what? It takes that temperature down where I could get to work on that kebab.
0: Get to work. Roll the sleeves up and get to work. I like it. Belton, always love our chats. You'll throw this up on your socials, I'm sure.
12: Absolutely. We'll get it put up there, Evan.
0: Okay. Belton Johnson, thanks so much. Have a good first practice this weekend of your flag football team, my friend.
12: Oh, I can't wait, Evan. We're going to have a good time.
0: Right on, buddy. Take care.
12: Have a good one.
0: Belton Johnson, thanks to our friends at the Saskatchewan Cattle Association, and love it. Steak kebabs, that's a good one to try this weekend. The weather's going to cooperate. You can check out our Facebook page. We'll throw it up there as well, and Belton always shares it on his social media platforms as well. 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
0: Welcome back to the show, Evan Bray. Great to have you here. Thanks again to Pelton Johnson. Always appreciate him stopping by. It's always entertaining to me to see the texts that come in while Belton's talking too. There's a lot of Pelton Johnson fans out there waiting for that recipe each and every week. Well, we talked about this morning, we had Andrew Scheer on the program right off the start, just after 9 o'clock, talking about everything that happened in Ottawa this week. It was a pretty busy week. That Sovereign Wealth Fund was actually announced over last weekend. So starting the week, we knew that was there. We had hoped to find out maybe some more details about what that looks like and intended to do and how it's going to operate on Tuesday. I don't know that we got that. The spring financial update or economic update was given. Normally it would be budget time in the spring, but this Liberal government has flopped that around and said they're going to bring the budgets forward in the fall, just do the economic update in the spring. So that came forward. I noticed the other day, I saw a story that was reading on our website that the finance minister for our province, Jim Ryder, said that there was a couple of interesting things he found in this spring economic update, liking the fact that contribution rates to the CPP were lowered. So they're coming down to 9.5%. So that's down from 9.9. I think the savings is about $135 if you make around $70,000 a year. So it gives you a rough idea of what the savings would be there. Also, the extra investment in trades and training is something that Minister Ryder said from a province, provincial perspective. They're in talks right now with the federal government to try and make sure that Saskatchewan can access all of these trade supports, because there's a number of big projects that are underway, not just the federal projects, but provincial projects as well. So there is going to be a huge demand for trades. If you've got a youngster in your family who is thinking about what they're going to do in their life, the trades is not a bad bet right now. Speaking of kids and jobs, coming up at 11:30, I've got a guest on from the Fraser Institute, Philip Cross, senior fellow with the Fraser Institute. They just did a piece of research on basically why there is such a challenge for youth in Canada right now to get jobs. It seems to be an ongoing issue and something that we're following closely. So that conversation and some of the explanations as to why it is tough for youth to get jobs right now, coming up just after 11:30. Back to the federal politics. We finally have heard, and I shouldn't say finally because she was just put into the chair, but the parliamentary budget officer has come out with an opinion on the spring economic update that the government had on Tuesday of this week. And the new parliamentary budget officer, her name is Annette Ryan, she's not exactly complimentary of what we heard. The mid-year fiscal update, remember, included $54.5 billion in new costs, new spending, since budget 2025. We also saw the launch of Canada's first sovereign wealth fund, which I was talking about, that is meant to support nation-building projects. But they have to borrow $25 billion for that initial capitalization of the fund. And they're estimating the budget, estimating the deficit to be at $66.9 billion. So that's still a big number. So the parliamentary budget officer, Annette Ryan, says, yeah, there's a few metrics in there on progress, but ultimately very few mentions of risks and very few specific objectives. So she will be coming out with a more broad reaction. They'll be publishing a series of documents in probably the next week or so on this spring update. So it'll be interesting to see the deep dive that the parliamentary budget officer provides on this. But right now, Annette Ryan, not exactly giving it glowing remarks. Just like John in White City, who texted in and said, the Oilers are just like Mark Carney's sovereign wealth fund. They both flopped. Poor Oiler fans. I feel bad this morning because I know there's a lot of them. In fact, I saw someone texted in, I think it was Cameron in Regina, a hug to Greg Morgan, the host of the CJME morning show. But what about Mark Loshak, the host of the CKOM morning show? Both of those fellas are big Edmonton Oiler fans, so no doubt they are struggling a little bit today. As far as who to cheer for now? Brian out of Saskatoon with a text that says, my grandkids are unhappy. One's been a Maple Leaf fan since birth. The other is an Oilers fan. I cheer for the Habs. So I'm heavy duty dressed up in red whenever I see them. I really enjoy being a grandpa these days. I can imagine the Habs are really the lone choice now if you want a Canadian team to win. Pete and Craven says, Evan, what has this come to? I'm now forced to cheer for. And then he says, gag. Hack, choke, spit, Montreal. What a sad day in Canada. Cal from Oxbow said he can't do it. Can't cheer for that particular team out west. I'd like to see the Habs do well. Really would. It'll be interesting. Hey, they're up again tonight. Let's see how it goes for them. Green Zone will be all over that this afternoon. They fire up at 2 o'clock. Okay, we're going to take our break. When we come back, I mentioned Philip Cross, senior fellow from the Fraser Institute. Why are kids having so much trouble finding jobs these days? What's the cause? What are the trends? That's where we go in this Fraser Institute report next here on 650 CKOM and 980 CJME.
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7: I'm Roman Hader with your 980 CJME news update. Climax farmer Cody Glenn says he's not a hero. He came upon a serious crash west of Harris in March and rescued a 1.5-year-old girl from a burning van. Her parents, both Ukrainian refugees, didn't survive the crash. The girl is being cared for by her two grandmothers, and Glenn hopes to stay in touch. Spring street sweeping is now moving into residential areas. Crews will clean more than 1,000 kilometers of residential roads over the next 6 weeks. As the weather warms up, the Regina Farmers Market returns to Pat Fiacco Plaza. It'll run Saturday from 9 a.m. to 1 p.m. And the Riders have announced their theme nights for the 2026 season with the introduction of tailgating. There's a green pregame with a show and shine. 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CJME weather, Saturday clearing in the morning and a high of 15. Sunday sunny, windy and a high of 20. 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I'm Roman Hader.
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3: 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B&A Petroleum, being as useful as they can be in Mankota, Pennant, Richmond, and Shaunavon. 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
6: After a drought of 20 years since Saskatchewan's last new uranium mine, we now have two new ones in just a month. The federal government has greenlighted the Rook One project by NextGen, a $2 billion project on the west side of the province's Athabasca Basin. And it comes just weeks after Ottawa gave the okay for Denison's new Wheeler River development. I'm Paul Martin.
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5: take a chance
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5: Take a chance, take a chance.
8: Honey, I'm still free. Take a chance on me. Take a chance.
0: Oh, good morning. Welcome to the show. Great to have you. It is a beautiful Friday. Boy, if you're a golfer, there are a number of courses throughout the province that have opened up, driving ranges opened up. So this weekend will be a good one in that regard. Many people saying they're going to take to the backyard, maybe do some raking this weekend. Some farmers are in action. Seeding is underway in parts of the province. Other farmers still probably getting things ready, getting things out, getting equipment fixed up and ready to go. But, yeah, maybe not quite in the field yet with the snow, especially snowpack in parts of the central part of the province. That east central side of the province is really where there's still some heavy snow to be melted. But this weekend should get you going, hopefully in a great direction there. You know, on the program, when we talk about jobs, particularly jobs for students, we always have a number of people that are weighing in saying, you don't realize how hard it is right now for kids to find jobs. We hear from parents. We hear from young people frustrated about having trouble finding jobs. Teens, young adults who are looking for work, but they're not getting hired. They're applying in a number of places, but they're not getting callbacks. And this is happening even though Canada isn't in a recession. The job market right now is tight. Yet, I also talked to a number of business owners who say that they're always looking for good quality workers. So is it just the entry-level jobs? Is it something to do with non-skilled work and workers that the competition is a little different than it is for people in the more skilled trades? Because here in Saskatchewan, just this past week, you will remember, Hospitality Saskatchewan CEO Jim Bentz was in Regina at the legislature talking with and wanting to see some changes to the legislation to allow 14 years and older to be able to serve alcohol. Because in some parts of the province, and he's citing more rural areas than urban, they're having a tough time getting people to work in that part, that industry, the entertainment industry or restaurants and bars. And so if you had the ability to have younger teens serving alcohol, not taking the order, but just taking the drink out to the customer, it would open things up. So these are the types of crafty changes that are being sought to try and alleviate some of the pressures. What is going on? Well, my next guest maybe can help us with that. Philip Cross is a senior fellow with the Fraser Institute and was the author of a recent study looking at youth unemployment in Canada. And I'm happy to say I've got Philip Cross joining me by phone this morning. Philip, thanks for taking the call.
9: My pleasure. Thanks for having me on.
0: So just at a basic level, what is your report telling us about youth unemployment? If you were to look at it, the executive summary says what?
9: The executive summary says that it is a real crisis. This isn't just anecdotal reports. This shows up loud and clear in Statistics Canada's data that youth unemployment is at a level that we normally would associate with a recession. The problem is that the overall economy is not in a recession, so there's something going on that's in this country that's very specific and disadvantaging youth, and that's what this report is designed to do. It documents the extent and unprecedented nature of the problem and advances a couple of theories of what the source of the problem is.
0: So, Philip, if you compare it to adult unemployment, is there that noticeable difference?
9: Oh, yes, there's a very marked difference between young people, that is, people aged between 15 and 24, and older adults. It's at a level that is almost unprecedented. But there's also a very interesting discrepancy within the youth component itself. Not everyone between 15 and 24 is experiencing the same outcome. The teenagers especially are seeing a very rough time. Oh. Overall, youth unemployment is around 14%. Teen unemployment is 22%, which is getting up to the kind of, you know, European-type levels we're used to seeing. We don't see unemployment like that usually in North America.
0: Philip Cross is my guest, senior fellow at the Fraser Institute. By the way, his report, you can find it if you go to FraserInstitute.org. Let's dig into some of the why. Your report points to more competition for entry-level jobs. What's driving the competition right now?
9: Well, over the last 3 or 4 years, the government has just opened the floodgates to immigrants coming into this country, which I think most people are aware, and it's created problems in the housing market, for example. But what people might not be aware of is that the largest influx of immigrants was young people. The government let in a lot of uneducated younger workers, a lot of students. And so that created a lot of competition in the labor market for youth. So that was one problem. The other problem was, just as they increased the supply substantially, this demand fell sharply because governments have more than doubled the minimum wage over the last decade. So you had this confluence of an unprecedented surge of supply and a very sharp drop in demand, and that never produces a good outcome in the labor market.
0: So is it that when you talk about the levels of immigration, and predominantly you're talking about young people immigrating to Canada,
9: minimum wage over the last decade. So you had this confluence of an unprecedented surge of supply and a very sharp drop in demand, and that never produces a good outcome in the labor market.
0: So is it that when you talk about the levels of immigration, and predominantly you're talking about young people immigrating to Canada, is it a just a

0: Cross from the Fraser Institute for joining us. Phillip's author of a new report the Fraser Institute just put out on the challenge with youth unemployment in Canada. And it's, if you heard some of the stats he threw out, it's significantly different than what adult unemployment looks like. And we talked about some of the reasons. I mean, clearly immigration is a big part of this. And he talked about the number of new Canadians, immigrants to Canada that are in that younger age category. So he targeted 20 to 24 years old, saying they make up a big portion of the new immigrants to Canada. So that group becomes very competitive for those jobs. Interesting that he said diversity, equity, and inclusion. Well, I don't know that he said it didn't factor into it. He said he suspected it didn't, but he didn't really look at that specifically in this report. But I see by the text line, there are a number of examples of people who say, yeah, I've got a young person in my house who's been looking for 2 years, for example, and can't find a job. So I'll get to some of your texts here coming up after 12 o'clock. I also want to revisit part of our conversation on fuel costs this morning that we started the show with. So that'll be coming up as well just after 12 here on 980 CJME and 650 CKOM.
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5: From the National Newsroom of the Canadian Press, I'm Don Mitchell. There was an admission Friday from Transport Minister Stephen McKinnon that current passenger protection regulations has some issues. The federal government is moving to hike the maximum fine for airlines abusing passenger rights to $1 million.
6: Transport Minister Stephen McKinnon says fining airlines is a last resort, but the current system, the Canadian Transportation Agency, isn't working. The agency has a backlog of over 97,000 cases and ordered $1.4 million in fines last year to airlines that violated the air passenger protection regulations. The government has announced plans to outsource the air passenger complaints process to a third party in an attempt to clear the backlog. Naira Ahmed, The Canadian Press.
5: Stateside, U.S. President Donald Trump says his administration is still weighing a taxpayer-funded takeover of U.S. low-cost carrier Spirit Airlines. ABC's Whit Johnson explains how Spirit got to Chapter 11 bankruptcy.
7: The airline helped usher in the era of no-frills air travel, charging rock-bottom prices for tickets, but with extra fees for nearly everything else, from bags to seats to snacks. Policies now common across many airlines today. But the company was hit hard in recent years by the COVID pandemic, competition from larger airlines, and most recently the surging price of jet fuel, from about $2.50 a gallon before the war in Iran to more than $4.50 a gallon now.
5: A lawyer for Spirit told a U.S. bankruptcy court Friday that the low-cost carrier was in advanced talks with the government over financing that could allow it to exit Chapter 11 protection. Calgary police allege two children aged 5 and

0: Three who were found dead in a Jeep yesterday were killed a day earlier by their father. Staff Sergeant Mark Ron says police dealt with the family on previous occasions.
1: On four instances, we have attended their communal address in the past. No charges were ever laid out of any of those domestic investigations, but there was never any violence against the children.
0: Police allege the man picked up the children Wednesday afternoon from their mother's home for a visit, but they never returned. A publication ban prevents identifying the victims. In Quebec, a movement to ban energy drinks for children under 16 continues to gain momentum ever since a teen died after drinking a can of Red Bull while on a school trip.
2: It's led by the parents of 15-year-old Zachary Miron, who died in 2024. After drinking a can of Red Bull while taking ADHD medication. Earlier this month, the parents met with Quebec's health minister and launched a petition that now has more than 31,000 signatures. Several health organizations, sports associations, and school organizations have joined them in calling for the ban. The beverage industry has pushed back on proposed bans, saying energy drinks are only one source of caffeine available to young people. Diana Mussina, The Canadian Press.
0: And a U.S. court has restricted abortion access in that country by blocking mail prescriptions for mifepristone. A panel from the New Orleans-based 5th U.S. Circuit Court of Appeals is requiring the abortion pill be distributed only in person at clinics. This is the Canadian Press. In sports, Kazuma Okamoto homered twice and Yohendrik Pinango had three hits in just his fifth career game, powering the Toronto Blue Jays to a 7-3 win over the Minnesota Twins Friday night. Patrick Corbin allowed just two earned runs in 5 1/3 innings for the Jays to get his first win. In the NHL playoffs, Gage Gonzalez scored 9-0-3 into overtime and Andrei Vasilevskiy earned his eighth career playoff shutout as the Lightning down Montreal 1-0 in game number 6 of that best-of-7 series. They're now tied at 3 games apiece and it spoiled a bit for the Canadians to advance in front of a frenzied home crowd. Game 7 is on Sunday. Alex Tuck and Matias Samuelsson scored in the first period as the Buffalo Sabres eliminated the Boston Bruins 4-1 Friday night in Game 6 to advance to the second round for the first time since 2007. And in the NBA, RJ Barrett drilled a 29-foot three-pointer in the dying seconds of overtime as the undermanned Toronto Raptors staved off elimination with a 112-110 win over the Cleveland Cavaliers. From the Canadian Press, I'm Don Mitchell.
3: I'm Roman Hader with your 980 CJME News Update. Climax farmer Cody Glenn says he's not a hero. He came upon a serious crash west of Harris in March and rescued a 1.5-year-old girl from a burning van. Her parents, both Ukrainian refugees, didn't survive the crash. The girl is being cared for by her two grandmothers, and Glenn hopes to stay in touch. Spring street sweeping is now moving into residential areas. Crews will clean more than 1,000 kilometers of residential roads over the next 6 weeks. As the weather warms up, the Regina Farmers Market returns to Pat Fiacco Plaza. It'll run Saturday from 9 a.m. to 1 p.m. And the Riders have announced their theme nights for the 2026 season with the introduction of tailgating. There's a green pregame with a show and shine. Other themes include Prairie Blizzard, Rider Farm Show, Family Day Carnival, plus the Lights Out and Legends games. CJME weather, Saturday clearing in the morning and a high of 15. Sunday sunny, windy and a high of 20. That's your 980 CJME News Update. I'm Roman Hader.
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0: Jamie and Locker with you here on the Green Zone on this Friday. We're jumping into May with 20 degree temperatures, patio weather. How about you leave early from work?
1: Okay.
0: Enjoy some 20 degree. Didn't have to tell Locker twice. He's already out the door. But we're going to talk more about the Edmonton Oilers. There's still a lot of callers coming in about what the Oilers need to do this summer. How big is this summer? But we're going to take you to the heart of oil country in Edmonton, Alberta. Matthew Iwanek of Edmonton Sports Talk as well. He does Oilers and he does Elks as football season is coming up. So I'm just going to start with this question, Matthew. What do you hate more? The Oilers losing to the Ducks in the first round or the CFL's new playoff format?
2: It's not even close, playoff format. Like, it is just awful. Yes, great podcast with you and Britton, by the way. But
1: the Blitz podcast, ladies and gentlemen, Canada's fastest growing CFL podcast. Get it where you get your fine podcast today.
0: By the way, that's Locker's sell, and he ran the numbers. Beautiful. And I don't trust his math. So, but anyways, Matthew, thank you for that.
1: Not about math.
2: Oh, it's great. But 89% of the teams are making the playoffs. Like, as someone who has defended the CFL against non-CFL fans, one of the hardest things to defend was 6 out of 9 teams make it. So what does the CFL do? They look to curling, and I love curling, but for some reason they look to curling, because when you want to be cool, you look to curling, and they said, we're going to add 2 more teams. Oh, that's going to help us really sell this game to the non-fans.
1: It is. It's a punchline. But the added
0: revenue, like, this is follow the bouncing ball, Matthew. Added revenue, more advertising revenue for TV, maybe makes it even more money for the CFL to sell those TV revenues. Maybe another buyer is in the mix to get a couple extra playoff games. Then ownership comes in and you have expansion. See, Matthew? Stuart Johnston's a genius.
1: It's still 8 of 10 teams making the playoffs.
2: Yeah. Well, that's the thing. They could add more TV. They can get over more TV money. But you still need to get new fans. And when you go try to get these new fans, they go, look, we have 9 teams in this league. Come support it. And they go, how many teams make it? And you go, well, 8 of them. That fan's not going to come watch. And when you have playoffs where that first weekend with the quote-unquote play-in games that they're going to have, there's going to be some bad football. Like, it's going to be blowouts and stuff. Like, that the Argos would have made the playoffs this year with, like, Jared Daigle. Go look at the last 2 games of the season the Argos played. Like, the last game, they got smoked by Calgary. What are they going to do in the playoffs?
0: Well, the playoffs would have been, I believe, it wouldn't it have been the Calgary Stampeders at home to Toronto in the play-in game?
1: Yeah.
0: That would have been 45-6.
2: So that's great that we have more TV, but people are going to shut that game off after a quarter. But you brought up a great point on the podcast, which was like revenue has gone up every year. And for us to know that the cap's gone up every year.
1: It'll be interesting to see. Cause I think you've got a guy, you have to give him some props in Stuart Johnston that he's actually going to try some things. He's going to make some changes. He's going to do things. And some of these changes we're not going to like. Some of them are going to be hard. Some of them might work, right? But you got a guy who's willing to put himself out there and do it. But it is still a gate-driven league, and I think there's going to be a point where he pushes this fan base too far. And if he hasn't already, he is getting way too close, in my very humble opinion. And and that's the concern that I have moving forward, Maddie.
2: Well, yeah, like I it's the prairies. We only get so much summertime. We only get so much, the time in June, July, August. I don't need to go to a CFL game now then, because it doesn't matter. If a team starts off 0-9, they still can make the playoffs very, very easily. So if I'm making a decision, do I want to go here in Edmonton, the Fringe, or any of these festivals, or I just want to go ahead to the mountains, or there's an Elks home game? Well, I could wait for the Elks home game until the fall when it's meaningful. Then now, and so are your gates going to be a little hurt more earlier in the season? Because like everyone's talked about the seeding for making the regular season more important. But I don't think that that's going to happen. I don't think we're going to talk about seeding in the first couple of weeks of the season.
1: No.
2: Like, it's still lots of season to go, so those fans are just not going to show up. And to Stuart Johnson, I guess, like, yeah, a guy that needs to go about doing this. But when it came to the rule changes, he didn't talk to the football ops people, and they're the ones that have to execute it. So you're making changes, but you're not talking to people that have to actually go do it. And this one, like, you want to fix the playoffs? Get rid of divisions, go 1 through 9, top 6 teams make it. Boom. Everyone's happy. No one would be upset.
1: Matthew Iwanyk.
2: I know that's not more playoff games. Sorry, but that's not more playoff games, but that's what people wanted.
1: Do a best of three.
0: I don't know. We'll see what happens in 2027. A lot of change.
2: It's a great year.
0: But let's go to your average hockey team in Edmonton, the Edmonton Oilers. What did you think when Connor McDavid dropped that truth bomb last night of we're an average hockey team?
2: Yeah, I think it was more of like the way they played this year. The way I would look at it initially when I saw it was they built an average hockey team. This team isn't good enough. And that would be a shot at the management of Stan Bowman and Jeff Jackson. But I think it was more of just Connor going, this year, we just didn't have it. We were played average hockey. Look at the standings. If you go 1 through 32, the Edmonton Oilers are right dead in the middle. It wasn't a great season for them overall. And I think it's just him saying, you know, this was not a great year by all involved. I think that involves the coaching, general managers, but also the players. But that no matter what, they're coming off of 2 Stanley Cup final losses, but the expectations were still going to be there. So I think he was just calling into kind of what the truth of what that the team was this year. And they weren't just, for many reasons, built to go on a run.
1: What is the culture like, and do you think that has any part in where we're at right now?
2: I think the culture is mostly good. There's a tight-knit group. It doesn't seem like that core group makes things difficult for other ones coming into the organization, that they're very welcoming. But it has led to a couple little issues. Like, look, Connor and Leon, even last night you saw it, they cheat a lot. And when they cheat, that allows everyone else in the organization, all the other players, to cheat a little bit on the ice. But I also think that they're so close that they don't allow management to go sometimes make the moves that are necessary because they're all buddies. And there was a report earlier this year, November I think it was, Calvin Picker was going to get sent down, but the players went against it and he stuck around. And it's like, well, your goaltending's not going well. You have to do something. You can't just be about good vibes in the locker room always. So I think that part of the culture, like there's a good part of it that they're close, they're buddies. That leads to they're all in it for each other. But maybe this year we saw a little bit, it goes a little too far where to the detriment of wins sometimes, they don't want to have the tough decisions made on their friends. So they want to just keep it going. This is going to be an interesting off season now because Darnell Nurse is going to be a big one. Going to be tough to trade. He'd have to waive. But he's part of that group. And for a number of years, you would always think, is anyone really going to try to piss off Connor and Leon by trying to trade Darnell Nurse? For the betterment of the Edmonton Oilers, if they could get that off the books, it would be huge to try to win a cup next year. Will the core group, though, allow that as well? That's going to be put to the test this summer.
0: So I believe this is the biggest summer in Oilers history since the Gretzky trade. Do you agree with that?
2: Well, no, because I think like every summer over the last 5 years, we've gone into town saying, this is the biggest summer. So I wouldn't say since the Gretzky's trade. I think it's almost since last year or the year before that. Like last year, they needed to sign Connor. But this top, like it's just constantly just topping it because you're trying to win the cup with Connor here. So this is a huge summer. In 2 years, it'll be Connor's last year of his deal. You can't go into a year like that without him under contract or anything. So this upcoming year really is going to determine everything. If you're in the same spot as you are this year, or a little worse, it's going to be hard to think that Connor McDavid's going to want to stay.
1: Yeah.
2: If you get back to being a conference finalist, the Stanley Cup contender right near the top of the Western Conference in the league, it's going to be hard to see Connor find somewhere else to go win, even if he doesn't necessarily win next year. So you have to go build a team, and you basically have to go show Connor that the window is closing. But you've now started pushing the window back up that if he chooses to stick around, there's a lot more opportunities at a Stanley Cup. But if it doesn't go well, you may be at the risk of losing Connor McDavid. And even though you have Leon Draisaitl on the contract, what are you without Connor McDavid to a degree? So that does make this now the biggest offseason in Oilers history.
1: The other conversation that we've sort of like jumped into today, Matty, is just how involved McDavid is in decisions and and whether or not I get the sense because of just how annoyed he gets when people, you know, refer to changes in the organization as things that he was involved in, that I think he has been a sort of a casual bystander. I think he gets involved in conversations. They get his opinion on stuff, but I don't think he's pulling strings. Do you think that changes, and do you think it needs to change?
2: Well, I'm of the mindset, like, you do whatever you can for Connor McDavid, and there's a level of, if he wants something, you got to go get that done. But there is a fine line in that, like, you don't want a LeBron James situation where he's coach GM of your team, because that could sometimes be at the detriment of the team. You hire a GM for a reason. I think the balance that they've had so far has been a good one, which is, it seems more so they get his input. They get his thoughts on things.
1: Yeah.
2: They use him for recruiting. Him and Leon, you know, in free agency are often texting the guys or messaging the guys that they're trying to sign to welcome to Edmonton or try to convince them to come to Edmonton. I think that's the level you want. I wouldn't be shocked though if this summer, like in the past, Connor's like, yeah, you need to go build me a winner. But with him not taking any raise, sticking at 12.5 on the cap, I wouldn't be surprised though if this year he's a little more direct with it, but not like, go get me this player, but go get me this type of forward. Go get us this type of defender. And is a little more targeted in what he wants the team to do. But I don't think it's at the level, like, I don't think he's going to go into Jeff Jackson or Stan Bowman or Daryl Casey's office and be like, fire Chris Knobloch.
1: You nailed it.
2: Fire these guys. I think it's more just like, hey, for this team, you need to get me a left winger, and you need to go get a number three defenseman, and you need to go fix goaltending. That's what I want to see from you if you want me to sign long term.
0: Is Bruce Cassidy the next coach of the Edmonton Oilers?
1: I don't think it's a coach thing.
2: A lot of Oilers fans would love that. But, you know, like,
1: is Knobber the problem? Coach?
2: I don't think he is. Like, the guy did help this team get to two straight Stanley Cup finals. It's not like you're going to get to the Cup final every single year. And, like, what, that's the standard? If you don't get to the Cup final, you're going to get fired? Like, that's a tough bar. But naturally, like, I go into this season, like, when this season started, I always felt it was going to be a backward year because, you know, yes, the Panthers and Lightning have done it just very recently, but it's very hard to get the Cup final three straight years. And I always felt next year was the year that it's all in. You add into this playoff here, like, the team is also, like, this isn't an excuse, but it's partly a reason. There was a lot of injuries, including to Connor, to Leon. Jason Dickinson was hurt. Adam Henrique got hurt and was out of the series. They lost, at some point, either hurt or lost, all four of their centermen going into the series. Mm-hmm. And that's a huge thing to deal with. And then, you know, one thing we know, like, with goaltending, and the team defense just isn't strong enough. I think Chris Knobloch could do better jobs at times. I think he needs a better staff around him. Like, one of the reasons he was successful last year is partly was because of Glenn Gulletson. Having an experienced NHL coach with you, I think, helps. But it also just feels like an easy out for this team as the fans are looking for some sort of head for this. When, honestly, the person that really should be talked about and worried about his job is Stan Bowman.
1: Stan.
2: The guy constant, like, his misses are so great, and he has such little hits. And the hits that are good, they're not exactly the greatest. But you went from a situation where Stuart Skinner was a problem, and you addressed it, and now you have a bigger problem because Tristan Jarry's under contract for a couple more years, where if you didn't do anything this year, Stuart Skinner's coming off the books. And you just have $5 million to work with to try to fix your goaltending.
0: And you still have Brett Kulak on the blue line.
2: And you still have Brett Kulak on the blue line. But now, and a second-round pick. But now you have this conversation, what do you do with Tristan Jarry? You have Trent Frederick, who was healthy scratched in the last two games of the playoffs. He signed for a number more years. Jake Walman's contract hasn't hit in. He's not deserving right now of a seven-year, 40-some million-dollar contract. There's a lot of just misses that are happening. And that's all on Stan Bowman. And as it's the most pivotal offseason in Oilers history. I don't know if I trust Stan Bowman necessarily to be the guy to go make the right moves for this one. I have more confidence in Chris Knobloch coaching this team back to a Stanley Cup final than Stan Bowman putting the right pieces in place to get this team back to a Stanley Cup final.
0: Well, Matthew, we'll leave it there. Always appreciate your time, and awesome, we'll talk to you soon.
2: Absolutely. Always great being on.
1: Still my favorite.
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0: Time now for the Green Zone 1 minute drill, the latest in sports NHL playoffs. Three games tonight, all elimination games. It starts in Montreal, the Montreal Canadiens. That'll be a scene tonight when they host the Tampa Bay Lightning. Habs lead 3-2. The Sabres on the road trying to close out their series in Boston, up 3-2. And then the nightcap, the Golden Knights are in Utah as the Golden Knights have a 3-2 series lead. The Jays will try again in Minnesota after a loss last night in Major League Baseball. And of course, the PA Raiders on home ice tonight against Medicine Hat. It's game 5 of the Eastern Conference Final in the WHL playoffs. Series tied 2 games apiece. Coming up next, Britton Gray on a couple of rider notes ahead of next week's rookie camp on 980 CJME and 650 CKOM.
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1: Climax farmer Cody Glenn says he's not a hero. He came upon a serious crash west of Harris in March and rescued a 1.5-year-old girl from a burning van. Her parents, both Ukrainian refugees, didn't survive the crash. The girl is being cared for by her two grandmothers, and Glenn hopes to stay in touch. Spring street sweeping is now moving into residential areas. Crews will clean more than 1,000 kilometers of residential roads over the next 6 weeks. As the weather warms up, the Regina Farmers Market returns to Pat Fiacco Plaza. It'll run Saturday from 9 a.m. to 1 p.m. And the Riders have announced their theme nights for the 2026 season with the introduction of tailgating. There's a green pregame with a show and shine. 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CJME weather, Saturday clearing in the morning and a high of 15. Sunday sunny, windy and a high of 20. That's your 980 CJME News Update. I'm Roman Hader.
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0: That's Scott and Regina's request for themes for the Oilers' departure from the Stanley Cup playoffs. 1-877-332-8255.
1: We know who that Scott is. Jim wants us to continue to talk about McDavid. Do you want to do another segment on McDavid?
0: Well, Britton Gray is here, our Green Zone Connor McDavid reporter.
2: That team really went downhill once they got rid of Pink Pony Club. I'm just going to say it.
3: That's true. I never even thought of that. Britton Gray solved it.
1: Do you know why Connor McDavid and Leon Draisaitl don't look like they're having any fun anymore? They were having fun.
0: This isn't fun.
1: When they had this song.
0: It's annoying.
1: Britton Gray has unlocked
0: the
1: solution. I'm not done.
2: Daryl Katz, if you're listening, we can work on my contract. I can fix the Oilers.
0: There's a version of this. Pull that up. I'm serious. I'm not even. I'm not even kidding.
2: I have seen videos of someone saying, "Wonder if they'll play Pink Pony Club." This is a GWAR show, and they end up playing Pink Pony Club. The fake blood is coming out and everything.
0: So, Britain's unlocked the cure for the Oilers to have more. You want McDavid to have more fun? Look like they got rid of the Pink Pony Club song. They didn't have that rally. That's wow. Solved. We're done.
1: All right. Can we go home now?
0: There you go, Britton.
2: There was talks about getting the show on the patio, so maybe now.
1: We negotiations fell a little bit short.
0: Okay. But Britton is actually here to talk a little Saskatchewan Rough Rider football. Our Green Zone Rider reporter as rookie camp starts next week in Saskatoon. But we're seeing retirements. Jorgen Hughes. Seth Hundeby was a surprise yesterday, and then today Mitch Pickton officially announces retirement.
2: Mm-hmm. Yeah, it's kind of a changing of the guard almost, but when you look at Seth Hundeby, he was always kind of that risk, right? That he said he was going back to school, he wanted to finish his degree, and that's why some teams stayed away from him was because, A, not only are you for sure not having him next season, but an engineering degree, you always knew that there was going to be maybe that pull from outside to leave football, go do it.
0: Mechanical engineer.
2: Yeah. So.
0: Is going to make more money than a rookie football player in the CFL and not get the possibility of concussions and torn ACLs.
2: Yeah. So there was always that risk with him. Congratulations to him and for being able to get a job right out of university, it seems. So congratulations there. But yeah, I mean, Jorgen Hughes, Mitch Pickton. Guys who've been through the real ups and downs of this team, they were there throughout pretty much the entirety of the Chris Jones kind of time and the ups and downs, Craig Dickinson. And I think it ultimately did come down to, yeah, they could do one or two more years. They probably could push it, but you're starting to get a little hurt. It's a lot of stuff you have to do in the offseason to get ready. And you get a chance to just walk away as a Grey Cup champion, kind of move to the next facet of their lives. Young families, as Jorgen Hughes' case, Mitch Pickton said today he and his wife can finally go on that honeymoon he's been promising because they got married right before training camp. And of course, his job starts then. He had to kind of put that off. So congratulations to them.
1: So do you think there was a piece of Mitch Pickton, like deep down inside, where he was like, should I give her one more year? I you know, you hear that about guys. We got Aaron Rodgers talking about coming back with Arizona this year. So guys have that in their DNA. Do you think it was part of why it took Mitch a little bit of time after the Grey Cup to announce this retirement?
2: I don't think so. I think it took a while just because the celebrations were ongoing on. Of course, he was one of the guys who was going around the province with the Grey Cup, being a part of that. You could tell listening to him, it meant a lot to be a Saskatchewan Rough Rider for him. So I think he wanted to kind of just take it all in. But he admitted training camp the past couple of times, he's dealt with a knee injury here and there. The Achilles, they were kind of starting to add up. He mentioned this past season, he thought, yeah, this is probably it. And when they won the Grey Cup, he said, it's not getting better than this. That now's the time to step away. So I don't think he second guessed walking away. I think he knew it was time.
4: Yeah.
2: Okay. It was just, I think he just wanted to be a part of the celebration across this province of that Grey Cup.
0: And so Canadian depth is important. Where do you think this, like, Hundeby was going to step in probably if someone else was moving up, like Malik Straker or a Nick Weeb or someone with AJ Allen's departure. And no, he's not here. Tommy Neild, Mitch Picton, and of course the release of Ajoa Joe. That's three Canadian receivers off the depth chart. Then you have Jorgan Hughes. You have a couple offensive linemen who were not re-signed or signed elsewhere. Where do you think the state of Canadian depth is going into 2026 as opposed to where we were winning a Grey Cup in 2025?
2: It's definitely taken a hit. You can't say it hasn't taken a hit when you look at the talent that went out the door, but boy, Jeremy O'Day has done such a good job of kind of having that cupboard filled at a bunch of different spots to have Canadians to step up. I mean, they just drafted possibly three more offensive linemen who would be Canadians to come in. They might be able to switch back to having three Canadians along the offensive line. You mentioned Malik Straker, Nick Weeb. They have a couple there. They just drafted another Canadian cornerback who they hope eventually comes mm-hmm. down. Of course, Malcolm Bell does have that minicamp invite to Cleveland with the Browns. And pretty much the entire draft class from last year is coming in. You forget there was only one guy from the entire draft class last year who stuck around. That was Ollie Saad, because everyone else went back to school or the Riders said, hey, we don't need you this year, come back next year. So they're getting not just Eric Anderson, who looks like he's going to be quite the talent in the CFL. Of course, the U Sports Offensive Lineman of the Year, Gideon Ajay. He went back to Calgary. Daniel Weeb is coming up this year. It's there. You maybe have to look to different positions than previously to find it, but I don't think they're desperate for Canadian depth right now.
1: And do you think that this is just sort of a natural progression for the team turnover wise, and that there shouldn't be concern from the fan base that we've lost some familiar names and a lot of Canadians?
2: No, it's the curse of winning the Grey Cup, right? It's great to do it. Now every team wants a little bit of what made you so successful. Mm-hmm. Everyone, I see a lot on social media, well, how could they let Tommy Neild go? Tommy Neild was going to get a good chunk of money. He absolutely earned a raise, and you're already giving Sam Emilis his raise.
1: AJ Allen.
2: He and Schaefer Baker's coming back. There were guys who earned raises that, yeah, it's terrible they're not coming back, but it's up to this team to fill it in. I think every time a team wins a Grey Cup, you lose some key pieces.
1: Yeah.
2: I don't think this was some sort of mass exodus compared to other years. Now, obviously the Bombers, I think, kind of turned people's heads because they were able to keep the core intact for so long and not a lot of people left there. Most years when you win the Grey Cup, you can expect some big pieces to go somewhere.
0: Now, that is our Green Zone Rider reporter, Britton Gray. Of course, training camp begins. And what do we got? 9 days?
1: I have one more question for Britton. How many times have you attempted to try to explain the new CFL playoff format to people, and how has that gone for you?
2: I just tell them, here's my tweet about it. Read it yourself and get back to me if you have questions.
1: That's actually a really good idea. Where's this tweet?
0: We need the flow chart. Just send it around.
1: Man, this morning I attempted to try to explain this to, it didn't go well.
0: It gets convoluted.
1: It does, yes.
0: Yeah. Especially when you're like, so if they lose and they're first place, but do they still get home field in the semifinal? No, they don't.
1: It's a reseeding.
0: But I thought they receded, but they don't recede. It depends. If you win, you still host.
1: Yeah.
0: There's no receding on those two teams.
1: But you're at the top. You don't need to recede.
2: They recede after one round, but not the other rounds.
0: See, this is, I'm going to get a headache again. Coming up next here on the Green Zone, we're going to look at some Hockey Canada news, including an answer to the question we've been pondering for the last couple of weeks. Will Connor Bedard go to the World Hockey Championships? We got the answer for you next on 980 CJME and 650 CKOM.
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8: 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We'll chat again next week. Thanks, Mitch.
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20: Working on a night move. Trying to make some.
0: Hope you're enjoying your Friday. Jamie and Locker with you here in the Green Zone. Some Hockey Canada notes today, yeah, including one report from Sportsnet's Elliot Friedman. We've been talking about this. Connor Bedard has to go to the World Hockey Championships. But yet again, Connor Bedard is turning down the offer. But this time, Locker and I are giving him a pass. Because last year it was, I want to work on my biomechanics. And now that might have worked because he had such a great start to the season. But ahead of an Olympic year, it was a bad look to be healthy and turn it down. This year, he is still rehabbing a shoulder injury, and he's in the middle of a contract negotiation with the Chicago Blackhawks.
1: I think the injury thing is probably the biggest part of it, right? You go to the World Championships, you're playing for something, meaningful games, you get hurt badly, right?
0: Then you need some off-season surgery, and your contract negotiations
1: stall
0: might cost you a million or two.
1: Yeah. Yeah, I get it. I get it. He's got to prioritize health ahead of, right?
0: For this one.
1: He should have gone last year. I think it was a huge mistake on his part.
0: But the roster is pretty stacked. You got Macklin Celebrini, John Tavares, Mark Scheifele, Matthew Barzell, Ryan O'Reilly, Robert Thomas, Gavin McKenna, Morgan Riley, Dylan DeMello. So you have a bunch of guys already committed to the World Hockey Championship starting in a week. Then you have the Spangler Cup news. A little surprised by this. Hockey Canada could not come to an agreement with the organizers of the tournament, so no Team Canada at the Spangler Cup.
1: It's weird.
0: The tournament's been going on for over 100 years. Canada's been taking part since 1984. And, yeah, no Spangler Cup team for Canada this year because they couldn't come to a contract agreement on an extension to their deal. Usually you see a bunch of former NHLers who are, yeah, calling it a career in Europe or something like that.
1: I kind of like this tournament because, and then there's always like this guy, Jerry, right? Like he's 38. He never made the show. He's a millwright in Mississauga. And like, I love that part of the game. I know it's not so much that anymore, but there were moments like that in the past where you had some plug that ended up having a major impact.
0: So you look at some of the guys who have, like I was looking at the 2025 roster, and that's what you're dealing with, guys who were pretty good young players, like Nolan Allen from Davidson, Saskatchewan, was a good player, but just couldn't hang on in an NHL career. And so he's playing at the Spangler Cup for Canada. James Reimer actually took part in one of the Spangler Cups a few years ago when he was...
1: Why do I know that name?
0: James Reimer, the goaltender, former Toronto Maple Leaf goaltender.
1: That's right. Yeah.
0: So those guys all of a sudden peak up every so often.
1: Well, and you Spangler Cup. And you get a situation where sometimes that tournament will actually kind of spark a bit of conversation about you again, right?
0: Well, you can show well, and then you're just on that one of those bubbles, like, you know, you're just like, ah, and then you play really well in that tournament and people go, okay, let's take another look on those ones. But no Spengler Cup this time around for Canada. Maybe they'll try again for the 2027 edition. Jamie and Locker with you here on the Green Zone. We're getting a lot of texts on the Edmonton Oilers. I'm calling this the biggest summer since the Gretzky trade. Connor McDavid signed a 2-year extension for a reason. This organization needs to show him to believe that there's a long future of Stanley Cup contention there. And when the captain calls the team average after losing yesterday, I believe that's a shot across the bow at management on what he truly thinks where this team is and how big this summer is to change his mind.
5: 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The Green Zone with Jamie and Locker. Instant replay. 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
7: From the National Newsroom of the Canadian Press, I'm Don Mitchell. Prime Minister Mark Carney isn't using the term leverage to describe Canada's objectives in upcoming trade talks with the United States. In an interview with the Canadian Press, the leader was describing how energy and critical minerals might factor into potential negotiations in the review of the Continental Trade Pact with Canada, the U.S., and Mexico.
8: We think there's a lot more we can do together, but it's not... I, as you can sense, I reject that characterization of its leverage. It's looking at, is it in our mutual interest to trade more? Where is it? And if it's not there, we have other options.
7: The term refers to comments from U.S. Trade Representative Jameson Greer, who told an audience in Washington that Canada should not attempt to use its energy and mineral resources as leverage in forthcoming discussions. Meanwhile, Trump said Friday he will increase tariffs on cars and trucks from the European Union next week to 25%. Without evidence, he claimed the EU is not complying with a fully agreed trade deal. The U.S. and EU had agreed to a deal last July that sets a 15% tariff on most goods. The head of the European Parliament Trade Committee, Bernd Long, called the hike unacceptable. Meanwhile, the U.S. is planning to pull troops out of Germany amid a dispute between the two nations' leaders.
9: The Pentagon says the U.S. will withdraw about 5,000 troops from Germany in the next 6 to 12 months. President Trump had threatened to withdraw some troops from Germany earlier this week after Chancellor Friedrich Merz said the U.S. was being humiliated by Iranian leadership. He also criticized Washington's lack of a war strategy. The Pentagon says in a statement that the decision follows a thorough review and is in recognition of conditions on the ground. The U.S. has 36,000 service members in Germany. The number of troops leaving would be about 14% of that total. I'm Mike Hempen.
7: A priest says the mother of two children who police found dead in an SUV in Calgary yesterday was a parishioner at the Eritrean Orthodox Tewado St. Michael Church in the city. Speaking through an interpreter outside the church today, Father Goitim Menga

0: Asha says he went to the home of the mother to support her as soon as he learned of the deaths.
1: She was shocked. She wasn't able to speak. She wasn't able to cry. But then we brought her here today. This is where we support each other. We bring them here. And based on our culture and religion, we support each other. And this is one of the places that we gather after if any incident happens.
0: Calgary police say the children's father was arrested near the SUV yesterday and is charged with first-degree murder. And two Canadians who were detained by Israel in the Mediterranean Sea have been released. The news was confirmed from a spokesperson for a group trying to break the Israeli Navy blockade of Gaza to deliver aid. Safa Shebi says she has been told by the Global Samud, Canada's organizer on the ground in Greece, that both Canadians were in hospital for medical checkups. Ontario nurse Marie Tota and Quebec City student Umer Tiar were among the activists whose boats were intercepted this week by the Israeli Navy in international waters. This is the Canadian Press. In sports and the NHL playoffs, Tampa's Gage Gonsalves scored the winner with 9:03 left in the extra period, and Andrei Vasilevsky earned his eighth career playoff shutout as the Lightning downed the Montreal Canadiens 1-0 in game number 6 of their best-of-7 series. It sets up a final game on Sunday in Tampa with the series tied at 3 games apiece. The Buffalo Sabres now in the second round. Zach Benson and Josh Norris scored third-period goals in Buffalo's 4-1 win over Boston. The Sabres take the best-of-7 series in 6 games. Vegas and Utah are playing the late game. In the NBA, the Toronto Raptors, Cleveland Cavaliers NBA playoff series going the distance. Toronto forced a decisive 7th game with a 112-110 victory. RJ Barrett hitting the winning basket for the Raptors. And Cade Cunningham scored 32 points, and the top-seeded Detroit Pistons pulled off an incredible rally by erasing a 24-point deficit and beating the Orlando Magic 93-79 to force a Game 7 in their Eastern Conference first-round series. From the Canadian Press, I'm Don Mitchell.
2: I'm Roman Hayner with your 980 CJME News Update. Climax farmer Cody Glenn says he's not a hero. He came upon a serious crash west of Harris in March and rescued a 1.5-year-old girl from a burning van. Her parents, both Ukrainian refugees, didn't survive the crash. The girl is being cared for by her two grandmothers, and Glenn hopes to stay in touch. Spring street sweeping is now moving into residential areas. Crews will clean more than 1,000 kilometers of residential roads over the next 6 weeks. As the weather warms up, the Regina Farmers Market returns to Pat Fiacco Plaza. It'll run Saturday from 9 a.m. to 1 p.m. And the Riders have announced their theme nights for the 2026 season with the introduction of tailgating. There's a green pregame with a show and shine. 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CJME weather, Saturday clearing in the morning and a high of 15. Sunday sunny, windy and a high of 20. That's your 980 CJME News Update. I'm Roman Hader.
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0: Jamie Locker with you here on the Green Zone. Welcome on to a Friday edition of the show. We're going to open up the fan line again. At 4:35, a lot of opinions coming in about the Edmonton Oilers and what they need to do this summer to appeal to Connor McDavid to sign yet another extension next summer when they're eligible to lock on to their captain. But right now, we're going to talk some business of sport.
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0: You hear his show Saturday evenings here on CJME and CKOM, The Sport Market with Tom Mayenek. Tom, a lot of CFL fans not too happy that 8 of 9 teams will make the playoffs in 2027 with Stuart Johnston's latest change to the Canadian Football League. But can you, as a sport business guy, can you explain why it might make sense on more playoff games, more home revenue for playoff revenue, more TV revenue for playoff games, and will it appeal to potential future new owners in new markets, Tom?
2: Well, you know, let me start by saying that I get all the attention, and probably Stu Johnson didn't want it to go necessarily this way, but all the attention was on the expanded playoff. That was obviously the big headline. What I unabashedly like is the approach to destination television with the earlier season beginning on the Victoria Day weekend and basically spanning 4 holidays going till middle of October. From a consistency point of view, I've been asking the league or suggesting the league or advocating that the league locks in, and the way that the NFL is always that first week after Labor Day weekend. So all that stuff is good. The holiday theming is good because when you're marketing 18 games, 9 home games, you're marketing 9 special events in the CFL, just like the way the NFL does it. And I think there's a lot of opportunities to build around that. On the controversy of 8 of 9, where the CFL is an absolute outlier, you know, with 88% of its teams making the playoffs under this new proposal, compared to actually 66% with the NBA, which is now second in terms of percentage. NFL is about 44%, 14 of 32. NHL's 50, and MLB and MLS are 40%. So certainly when you've got 88% of your games, of your teams making the playoffs, you've got to justify it. And it's completely fan engagement. It's going to do or die on the basis of fan engagement. And I have to admit, guys, I love the earlier schedule and the commitment to destination television and that locked-in approach, but I can't help but reserve judgment on the expanded playoff structure because the league is going to have to really work extra hard to make this relevant, to make the regular season relevant to fans, and you know, make it not just a normal seeding exercise, because that's not enough to sell tickets. They're going to have to sell tickets elsewhere, and they're going to have to emphasize it, because this balance between, you know, buying tickets to regular season games that lead in a meaningful way to playoffs with some, you know, work on the line, some performance on the line, it is such an important part of the business of sport. That's the way a lot of fans engage. And a lot of leagues are adding teams to get into the playoffs. Major League Baseball did it, you know, just, you know, I guess 4 years ago with the extra wild cards. The NFL has been banking on the wild cards for a long time, and certainly the NHL and the NBA with the play-in on the case of the NBA. I get it, but they're going to have to work hard to make it happen.
3: So you got a situation, Tom, where you got a commissioner that, whether you like him or not, whether you like the decisions he's making, you have to give him credit for sort of jumping into those pools and making some hard decisions and making some changes. Here's my question for you. Is there a point where he does too much? He pushes this fan base to a point where they start pushing back with the dollars they spend on this league. Do you think he's reaching that point right now?
2: You know, I don't know if he's you know, put himself back against the wall in a sort of a existential crisis in terms of having fans tune out with his innovation and bold new moves. But what I would say is this, Rome wasn't built in a day. And even when you come on board as a new commissioner in the league, I think, you know, sometimes the way and how quickly you institute change goes a long way to determining how well that change is embraced. Now, this is just me easily after the fact saying what I think would have gone over better with fans is if this year or next year they announced expansion, they announced a 10th team, they got that business done, whether it's Halifax, Quebec City, whatever. It shows you that we're still so far removed from that, because that would have blunted a lot of the criticism if it was 8 of 10 teams as opposed to 8 of 9 teams. There still would be criticism, but I don't think it would have reached the level of intensity that social media has carried over these past couple of days. So maybe that would have been the tonic on the issue of expanded playoffs, is to do something else as a bold initiative first, announce expansion. I do think that there's a young base of fans who have less attachment to the past and to tradition as others, and they're the next generation of CFL fans, but you also have to give them a reason to tune in. People are so much more selective with their time in 2026 than they might have been in 1966 or even in 2006. So he does need to be careful, but I think there's an energy advantage that he can sell to the PA, indicating that, look, what he's committed to is driving new revenues. Give him the chance to show how to get there. And as long as the CFLPA is standing in lockstep, excuse the pun, with the league and with some of these changes, I think he's got a little bit more wiggle room. But I do think he needs to be careful, because one of the things about this league is it is sold so much on history and tradition, and you want to be careful how quickly you renovate, so to speak.
0: Tom Manecht, our sport business analyst here on the Green Zone. Tom, your reaction when you saw the news, the federal government pledging $750 million towards sport in our country?
2: You know, as a former board member of Ring Canada, as a former executive with Tennis Canada, involved with Canadian Sport Institute Pacific, athlete development hubs, obviously I'm predisposed to investment in sport. I do believe it matters. And this is the biggest infusion of federal cash since the lead-up period to the Vancouver 2010 Olympic Games. I think the absolute key for Adam and Cooperden and the federal government and the sports system, for that matter, is making sure there's real discipline as to where the money is invested. Just because you've got the $750 million and change coming down the pikes, you want to make sure it's being spent wisely. And that's going to take the right guidelines. And if it works out like it worked out in the period in and around Vancouver 2010, where you had much more of a swagger, you had much more confidence, you've had more Canadian winning performances in the last, 4 or 5 Olympics than in probably the 20 Olympics before that. That's how impactful Own the Podium was in terms of strategy. So I believe it's good. I think the key is, though, how do the provinces like Saskatchewan and British Columbia and others, play in line with the federal government? And how do they stay focused when they've also got safe sport initiatives and other administration initiatives that they've got to clean up? If they all happen together, more money spent wisely and more efficiencies than ever before, I think it's going to attract even more money from corporate partners.
3: It is interesting if you read the fine print of this announcement, Tom. This federal funding comes with kind of warnings that they want this money to actually get in the hands and reach the people that might not necessarily get it. Do you think that will be, do you think they'll abide to that?
2: I think it's incumbent that they do, not only in terms of public relations with taxpayers, but also public relations with the athletes themselves, the coaches themselves, the people who drive these podium results. Nobody wants to see money grifted. Nobody wants to see money wasted. And there does need to be strong consideration, to where the money is invested. I remember when I was growing up as a little guy and getting ready to do a thesis at University of Toronto, my thesis was called National Champion Economic Policy, and it was based on the Japanese model, where in Japan, you invested in strength. You didn't invest in sunset industries. And I think a lot applies here without getting into economics and politics and international relations and public policy from around the world. I think here, invest in strength. Don't prop up weaker performing sports. Have those sports prove that they deserve the additional investment and make good great, as opposed to make failing grades just barely keep afloat.
0: Tom Manek here on the Sport Market. We only have about 30 seconds, but I just want your initial reaction. It's kind of not big news in Saskatchewan, but I see the picketing going on in Vancouver. How big of a joke is it that they might be moving the Whitecaps out of Vancouver?
2: It's the most bizarre relocation storyline that I've ever seen in my years. A team at the height of its popularity, having in the midst of two of its best seasons in franchise history, I am hoping that saner heads prevail, including, you know, a good deal for the investors and for Greg Kerfoot. I get that they need and they deserve a return on their investment. But this would be as costly for MLS, if not more so, than Vancouver. They'd be losing an Olympic city, a World Cup city, one of the best soccer markets in the country, and a team that's on the rise in terms of its business model. Now's not when you pull the plug, but they do need to give time for the right investment. I'm not saying 20 years, Gary Bettman type time, but more than what's provided right now.
0: Well, Tom, we'll have to leave it there. I know you're going to have a lot more coming up on the Sport Market here on these radio stations tomorrow evening. Thanks for your time.
2: Hey, all the best. You guys have a terrific Saskatchewan weekend.
0: That is Tom Manek, host of the Sport Market here on the Green Zone. Still coming up, open line time, and our Drew Remenda at 5:05 will weigh in on the end of the Oilers in the Stanley Cup playoffs. 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
12: 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Despite drought in some regions, Saskatchewan farmers produced record volumes of canola, 17% ahead of last year, and lentils jumped nearly 40%. I'm Paul Martin.
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0: Hey, I'm doing this live on the air, Locker. I've been doing it all day. I have the lottery ticket numbers. No, you don't know how to work
3: it. Yeah, I know how to work it.
0: No, you don't.
3: Give it to me.
0: No, you don't. I don't trust you to do it.
3: Because you're
0: going
3: to cheat. And
0: no, I'm not.
3: I'm going to make this look like the Canucks.
0: So I have the lottery numbers. I have the real lottery numbers. It's on the NHL website. The real lottery numbers for the draft lottery. So Winnipeg, Calgary, Toronto, Vancouver, the four Canadian teams. There's 14 balls in the drum. You pull four. And then you see whose lottery number it is. See, I'm looking you dead in the eyes. I can't even look at the thing.
3: Let me have the paper.
0: Three.
3: Eight.
0: Well, 11.
3: What? Five. 3, 8, 11, 5.
0: I swear to God, I've done this 9 times, and the Vancouver Canucks have only won once, and it's really ticking me off.
3: 3, 8, 11, 5.
0: 3, 5, 8, 11.
3: No, 3, 8.
0: No, it doesn't matter what order they're pulled in.
3: What are you talking about?
0: It doesn't matter. It's just the four numbers that come out. There's
3: okay. All right.
0: 3, 5, 8, and 11.
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28: I'm Roman Hader with your 980 CJME news update. Climax farmer Cody Glenn says he's not a hero. He came upon a serious crash west of Harris in March and rescued a 1.5-year-old girl from a burning van. Her parents, both Ukrainian refugees, didn't survive the crash. The girl is being cared for by her two grandmothers, and Glenn hopes to stay in touch. Spring street sweeping is now moving into residential areas. Crews will clean more than 1,000 kilometers of residential roads over the next 6 weeks. As the weather warms up, the Regina Farmers Market returns to Pat Fiacco Plaza. It'll run Saturday from 9 a.m. to 1 p.m. And the Riders have announced their theme nights for the 2026 season with the introduction of tailgating. There's a green pregame with a show and shine. 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CJME weather, Saturday clearing in the morning and a high of 15. Sunday sunny, windy and a high of 20. That's your 980 CJME news update. I'm Roman Hader.
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0: Oh, Montreal looks like a fun time tonight. It is elimination game. The Montreal Canadiens against the Tampa Bay Lightning. Montreal trying to advance.
1: Did they get it done tonight, Jamie and I?
0: I certainly hope so, because the bracket I filled out at NHL.com is just a stinker right now.
2: It is done.
0: Now, I have Colorado against Montreal, so I still have Colorado and Montreal. But I got the Oilers series wrong. If the Golden Knights win, I picked Utah. Oh, I did pick Minnesota. So I got two right on one side. And then I'm...
1: I took Dallas.
0: Then I'm completely wrong everywhere else. I picked Boston over Buffalo. I actually didn't pick... I thought I picked Carolina. I didn't pick Carolina.
1: I picked the Sens too, I think.
0: And I picked the Penguins.
1: I picked the Penguins as well.
0: It's awful.
1: What did we do last year? I think we did something similar where we went back and looked at it, and if we had picked completely opposite, that pick, it was either yours or mine. One of our two brackets, if we would have just completely went the other direction,
0: it would Costanza, have been better. We would have went the other way. Yeah. Meanwhile, the Green Zone Cup Challenge, of course, before the playoffs started. Thank you all. Hundreds of you submitted your Stanley Cup final prediction.
1: Did anybody have the Ducks?
0: No. A lot more people had Edmonton, and so you're not going to win, because a lot more people had Colorado than Edmonton, and Colorado's into the second round. So we'll see what happens tonight. There are a few Tampa Bay picks, a few Montreal picks. A lot more picked Western Conference champions over the Eastern Conference.
1: Well, I think overall, the East was so difficult because
0: anybody could have won.
1: Anybody could have won those games, right?
0: And a few people had Dallas, so yeah, you're done too for the Cup Challenge for the $100 gift card, of course, from Source 4 Sports. And we'll keep you up to date through the Stanley Cup playoffs. But yes, the Edmonton Oilers are done. And Connor McDavid was spitting truth last night in the post game.
3: We're an average team all year. An average team with high expectations. You're going to be disappointed.
0: We were an average team all year. I believe this is the biggest summer since the Gretzky trade for the Edmonton Oilers. 1-877-332-8255. They need to make moves. So we're asking you, what do the Oilers need to do? Some people think it's a coaching change. Some people think the general manager should be fired. Some people think, Evan Bouchard is the only main piece that does not have a no-move clause. You don't have to ask him where he wants to go. You can trade him anywhere you want based on the package in return. That is high value. And he's such a... Last night, there was one series of plays where he was in the defensive zone and he had the puck twice. He had two opportunities to get the puck out, and he made like the softest, tried to pass it out of the zone. Intercepted, stayed in the zone. They did not score, but it did generate two scoring chances. Twice in the same shift. Couldn't get the puck out of the zone. This guy's going to be a Norris finalist? Oh my goodness. And then the fourth goal, he just grabs the puck and
1: puts it down.
0: He puts it down while surrounded by three Ducks, and there's no fight there. There's just drives me bananas. But the analytics nuts love Evan Bouchard. And guess what's happening? There's more and more general managers around the league with an analytics background. So what are they going to offer for Mr. Analytic?
1: He's also going to end Bouchard up as a Norris finalist.
0: There's no way that man is a top three defenseman. He's not even a top 10 defenseman in the National Hockey League. He's just as when he gets traded and goes to a team that doesn't have Connor McDavid and Leon Draisaitl on the power play where he gets half his points, he's a 60 point guy in the NHL. He's not scoring 100.
1: You know what? You might not be wrong.
0: And he's minus 40. Like, that's the type of player I think he is.
1: But there's a lot of, you know, there's five other D on that team, and they don't have 90 points.
0: Look, They only use one defenseman on the power play.
1: I know, but
0: he scores 50 points on the power play.
1: What's the next closest guy to Bouchard?
0: It doesn't matter. He gets all his ice time with Connor McDavid.
1: I still think there is value in that offense from Bouchard. Yes, he drives me absolutely bonkers, but I still think there's value there.
0: Yeah, there's value in a trade.
1: I think there's
0: value. To bring
1: in
0: more pieces, get rid of the $10.5 million.
1: I think that organization sees the value in those points.
0: This year, Connor McDavid, he was done with Evan Bouchard. You could tell in that practice.
1: Yeah.
0: He was beside himself.
1: Oh, that there was a couple of...
0: And in games, too.
1: There was a couple of times that McDavid went after Bouchard. I think they're really close, though, too. Like, they're good buddies, right?
0: Good.
1: I know. No, but I'm saying that might be...
0: Well... Matthew might have talked about it. He said,
1: "Open the door to him feeling more comfortable doing that with Bouchard."
0: 1-877-332-8255 is the fan line here on the Green Zone. What do you think of the Oilers? They're out in the first round against the Ducks. How badly and what changes do they need to make? Jeff's on the fan line. Jeff, what do you think the Oilers are doing or have to do?
2: Well, I think that the offseason is obviously coming quick. My opinion is
1: one
2: of them, and I think it has to be Draisaitl for three guys at $4 million. You look at Boston, Chicago.
1: That's a horrible idea, Jason.
2: Well, I know, but
0: that's Bouchard.
1: That's the worst.
0: Jeff, trade Bouchard, not Draisaitl, because if McDavid walks, you still need Draisaitl. Trade Bouchard. That's the guy.
1: Draisaitl is not the answer.
0: What do you think of that?
2: You can get rid of some guys and get three in. I look at Boston, Pittsburgh, and Chicago years ago, salary guys at 6-7. We got two at 12, 13, or maybe more after this year. You can fill in with whoever you want, but you just got beat by a team that's got a whole bunch of young guys at that low price right now, and they are way better off. That's just my opinion. I'm not going to sway from that.
0: Jeff's not changing his mind. Trade Draisaitl for a bunch. You could get, but here's the thing. You don't know if McDavid's coming back. You can't trade Draisaitl because if McDavid walks, you need Draisaitl for the 4 years after that to still be around and be competitive. Trade Draisaitl and it doesn't work. And you lose McDavid. Oh boy. Dark times ahead in Edmonton, Alberta. 1-877-332-8255. Dan in Saskatoon, what do you think of the summer ahead for the Oilers or changes they need to make?
4: Well, speaking as a lifelong Leafs fan, they're doing the same thing as the Leafs are doing. They're thinking they can outscore their problems, and they have to get more depth, just like the Leafs.
1: Yeah.
4: They need the defense and the goaltending and not try to outscore their opponents 6-5, 7-8, 7-6.
1: I think, Dan, the Oilers might be a step ahead of the Leafs as if you're like comparing rebuilds, but barely.
4: Hey, we still have Matthews yet.
0: How much longer? Because Matthews and McDavid, Matthews and McDavid, they're parallel. They both have 2 years left on their contract.
1: Yeah.
0: Do you think either guy is in their current markets in 2 years from now?
4: Matthews will be gone after next year, I do believe. I think the Leafs will try to get some for him. And the way the Oilers are doing it right now, I'm not sure if they're going to be letting him go and just then get nothing for him. I don't know on that one. But I know Matthews won't be around after next year, and then I can't see McDavid going unless they do get the depth in the goaltending.
1: I think it'll depend, Dan, how long it takes them. If they're in the exact same spot out in the first round next year, I think the Oilers will be saying goodbye to McDavid next summer.
4: Yeah, he wants to win, and he's made that clear.
0: Yeah, well, that's the part of it. That's why I say it's such an important summer. He signed that 2-year extension for a reason. That wasn't a commitment long term. That was a commitment. That was him saying, I want to win here so bad. I want to win with this core, but I need an out if it's not working.
1: I agree. I mean, any anybody who's a fan of the Oilers, if they're not willing to admit that, I think they're really delusional.
0: 1-877-332-8255 is the fan line here on the Green Zone. Oh, what are you thinking? I'm trading Bouchard. That's my go-to. Let's go to Mike in Regina. Mike, what do you think? What do the Oilers need to do this summer?
5: Well, you know, it's tough. You got Draisaitl and McDavid. Both those guys are north-south. They don't have a defensive game. They haven't had it, for 10 years since McDavid's been there. You can't teach a team how to play defensive hockey when your top two guns play 25 minutes a game and don't play defensive hockey themselves. So, to me, I remember Brian Burke back in the day said that you win a championship based on goaltending and out. So your goaltender, your defense, and then your defensive structure. But, I mean, yeah, we'll get you points, right? McDavid will feed Draisaitl across the ice on the power play to score. That's all great in the regular season. But when it comes down to playoff hockey and you need to go into a defensive shell, those guys aren't doing it. And then you just see everybody else.
0: Yeah, and that's part of the criticism is – when did the Washington Capitals win a Stanley Cup? It was Alexander Ovechkin's best year he had ever played 200-foot game.
1: Yeah.
0: He actually committed to both sides of the ice. It didn't last very long because he cheats. And McDavid less than Draisaitl. Draisaitl's pretty good defensively, but his stick is... Well, he's got the shovel for a blade, so he can clear pucks out.
1: David relies on getting back so quick, right? But he also spends too much time on the ice, which puts him in precarious positions because I think he's tired a lot of times.
0: 1-877-332-8255.
1: We are kind of forgetting that in the last 2 years, they went to the Stanley Cup final twice. And you don't get to the Stanley Cup final twice by not playing defensive hockey. We're not talking about a team that's been blown out in the first round for the last five years. We're talking about a team that's played more playoff hockey than any other team in the last 5 years. This year they got worse. This year they got worse. But we're not talking about a team that can't figure out how to play defensive hockey. They just did this year.
0: But they're getting worse.
1: The team that they tried to put around McDavid and Draisaitl, and they had changes last 3 years. They've had pretty significant changes in the lineup because they don't have any room in the cap. So they got to move guys around. Why are they losing these guys every year? Because Corey Perry goes, hey, I helped you get to a Stanley Cup final last year. I'm not playing for $1.2 million next year. I want five, right? That's why they're losing these guys. And so they're having to bring guys in, and this year, the guys they brought in to try to make it work didn't make it work. And that's all I'll say about that. I didn't like this team from day one. It bothered me from day one. I kept waiting for them to get to a point where I was like, okay, they're ready. And like I said, there was a couple of times towards the end of the season, I was like, oh, well, maybe McDavid. Look at what McDavid did after the
0: Olympics. Yep.
1: That everybody on the planet thought they were going to get by the Ducks.
0: A lot of criticism, and I think it can be deserved, is they're getting worse because their general manager keeps on making dumb moves. Now, this is 980 CJME and 650 CKOM.
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0: conversation about the Oilers missing the playoffs has certainly brought out the Connor McDavid haters, which there are a few. 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
1: 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I think he needs to address his seriousness. 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I wouldn't call it cancer.
0: Britain solved it already. 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
7: Celebrate the 32nd annual McHappy Day with your locally owned McDonald's restaurants. May 6th, all McDonald's locations in the city take part in raising funds for Ronald McDonald House Charity Saskatchewan. A portion of proceeds from all food and beverages go to support families staying with Ronald McDonald House.

0: The new rules are not banning AI, but the emphasis is on human authorship. The Academy also stresses humans must be at the center of the creative process. Screenplays must be human authored to be eligible. The Academy is reserving the right to ask for more information from a filmmaking team about the nature of the use of AI. I'm Ed Donahue.
1: This is the Canadian Press. In sports, the Tampa Bay Lightning beat the Montreal Canadiens 1-0 in overtime tonight to force a Game 7 in their Stanley Cup playoff series. Elsewhere, Buffalo is moving on to the second round after beating Boston 4-1. It's the first time the Sabres have reached the second round in the NHL playoffs since 2007. The Toronto Raptors-Cleveland Cavaliers NBA playoff series is going the distance. Toronto forced a decisive seventh game with a 112-110 victory. RJ Barrett hit the winning basket for the Raptors. The top-seeded Detroit Pistons, meantime, also stayed alive with a 93-79 win over Orlando. Kazuma Okamoto homered twice. Yohendrik Pinango had three hits in just his fifth career game as the Toronto Blue Jays beat the Minnesota Twins 7-3 in Major League Baseball action. And Canada's Nick Taylor is five shots off the lead at the PGA Tour's Cadillac Championship in Miami. From the Canadian Press, I'm Lisa Laporte.
2: I'm Roman Hader with your 980 CJME News Update. Climax farmer Cody Glenn says he's not a hero. He came upon a serious crash west of Harris in March and rescued a 1.5-year-old girl from a burning van. Her parents, both Ukrainian refugees, didn't survive the crash. The girl is being cared for by her two grandmothers, and Glenn hopes to stay in touch. Spring street sweeping is now moving into residential areas. Crews will clean more than 1,000 kilometers of residential roads over the next 6 weeks. As the weather warms up, the Regina Farmers Market returns to Pat Fiacco Plaza. It'll run Saturday from 9 a.m. to 1 p.m. And the Riders have announced their theme nights for the 2026 season with the introduction of tailgating. There's a green pregame with a show and shine. 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CJME weather, Saturday clearing in the morning and a high of 15. Sunday sunny, windy and a high of 20. That's your 980 CJME News Update. I'm Roman Hader.
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0: Welcome to Friday morning. You know what I'm thankful for? I actually just realized this is the first Friday in 3 weeks that I haven't had the highway hotline up on my computer. Like, that is that not something to rejoice about? Yeah, I know fuel prices suck right now. I get that. But listen, at least we're not worried about blizzards and icy conditions on the highway. Brett, thank you for being on top of that. Thanks so much for joining us. Good to have you here on a Friday morning. So lots going on in Ottawa this week. I mentioned, of course, we heard right at the start of the week the announcement of this sovereign wealth fund. And we were, you know, all scratching our heads saying, okay, what does this mean? How is this actually going to work? The spring economic update comes out on Tuesday and we don't find out how it works. We were waiting. We were thinking maybe that was going to be the opportunity to find it out, but we didn't. So there's lots to reflect on the week. I'm going to welcome to the show the Member of Parliament for Regina Qu'Appelle, Andrew Scheer, who is the current House Leader for the Conservatives and joins me by phone this morning. Mr. Scheer, thank you so much for taking the call.
1: Good morning, Evan. Great to chat with you.
0: You and I were actually together last Saturday night in Southie. That was a great community fundraiser there for their Communiplex.
1: Oh, fantastic event. We raised some money for the local rink. A great group of volunteers put on a wonderful meal. Great turnout. Lots of interesting sports memorabilia up for auction. And a great special guest, Evan Bray and Jeremy Roenick. Well, getting some fun stories out.
0: Yeah, Jeremy Roenick, I loved his stories. And he's just such a down-to-earth guy. Like, he was really taking the time to visit with people and sign autographs. I thought it was a great night.
1: Great night. He certainly has a lot of confidence. He's love hearing his stories about how he entered in the league.
0: Oh, yeah, for sure. And I didn't see, but I don't think you won that Traeger barbecue you were bidding on, did you?
1: Yeah, I had my eye on that and the flat top griddle, too.
0: Yeah, yeah, for sure. Andrew Scheer is my guest this morning. So it was a busy week. I mentioned right off the start of the week this week, we heard about this sovereign wealth fund, which is not a foreign concept. I mean, there are five provinces in Canada that have their own iteration of this. Off the get-go, it didn't feel like the Conservatives were in favor. Can you give me your thoughts?
1: Yeah, well, first of all, in order to have a wealth fund, you have to have wealth. And with Mark Carney's massive deficits, even bigger than Justin Trudeau, any money that he put into that would have to be borrowed. So it's a little bit like taking a cash advance on your credit card to go buy something. It's not true wealth. And that borrowing, taking $25 billion out of the economy, will do a lot of harm. It'll put inflationary pressure on costs. It'll put pressure on interest rates as well. The Prime Minister also said something really scary. He said that where the government provides, quote, regulatory support, they will expect to get a slice of the action. So that to me sounds like it's a pay-to-play type of economy that he's building, where in order to get a big project built or a new business or anything, if you have to get regulatory approval, if you need a permit from the government, you're going to have to take on the federal government as some kind of a partner. And that doesn't work anywhere in the world. So for this and a lot of other reasons, we're not just extremely skeptical of this. We don't believe this is what Canada needs right now, especially when you consider that if you want to get investments, undo the Liberal taxes that drove out investment, you know, stop canceling pipelines, stop taking years to permit new mines. We do a lot more to grow the economy than borrow $25 billion.
0: So, you know, on that note, when I first heard about this, I'm a guy that says, let's pay down the debt. Like, let's get this debt down to a manageable amount. However, I had a guest on the show earlier this week, Greg Pelzer from the University of Saskatchewan, who did a good job of saying, you know, just because you've got a mortgage and a car payment doesn't mean you don't save for the future. So then it kind of moved me to this space, Andrew, where I'm thinking if we could model it like the Norway model and we didn't have to borrow the seed money for it, then I don't think the concept is bad. Is that fair to say?
1: Well, I still believe that the role own parts of the economy. When the government owns businesses, I mean, here in Saskatchewan, we remember Spudco and other disasters where the government tried to run businesses. You end up getting a political economy where businesses have to please politicians. I believe in a free market economy. Every country around the world that adopts free market principles always have more prosperity and better results. If you've got a good idea, you should be able to convince investors to put their own money in. If you've got a great product, you should be able to convince consumers to buy it. You shouldn't run a business based on how many lobbyists you have in Ottawa to get permits or approvals or to please politicians. So in general, I don't believe the government needs to own things. We do have some vehicles in Canada, like the Canadian Pension Plan Investment Fund, that does that specifically not to run companies, but to provide a return for pensioners. That's a model that's worked well. I think that's the right balance, is when you have something tied to a public pension plan that can do that. But I don't think we want to see the government getting running the economy.
0: Andrew Scheer is my guest, the House Leader for the Conservatives. If there's one thing I've learned about myself, and this has been a bit of a learning journey doing this radio program, but I've learned that I truly am a fiscal conservative. I'm a person that I want a government to live within its means. I want a government to not spend more than we're taking in. But it feels like right now, and I've even had Premier Scott Moe on the show to say, you're not going to see that anywhere in Canada right now. So is it a surprise when the spring economic update shows that, yes, there's still going to be a deficit, albeit a little bit smaller?
1: Well, it's not really smaller. I think we have to start with that. The Liberals do this thing where they say in the fall it'll be 75 or 65, and then it comes in a hair under that. But if we go back to what their projection was just a year ago, the last budget that Justin Trudeau tabled showed that this year the deficit was going to be $31 billion. Of course, Carney just came in with a deficit double that, so he's doubled Justin Trudeau's deficit, and that's the bar I believe we should hold him to. Because, no one will ever accuse Justin Trudeau of being a fiscal conservative. I don't think we should resign ourselves to the fact that we're just going to see deficits. Deficits are a big problem, especially when you run them year after year after year, when there isn't a crisis like a major collapse or a war. And when the government has to create money to cover its spending, that's what's driving up prices. So, the governments are running around saying, well, we're going into deficits to alleviate the cost of living crisis, but it's those deficits that are causing it in the first place. And what Carney is doing is literally, and don't take my word for it, the Globe and Mail, National Post, all the financial experts in the country are saying there's really nothing different here than what Justin Trudeau is doing. Mark Carney isn't doing a whole lot different. He's just spending more money and creating new bureaucracies, but he's not doing anything fundamentally to get our economic engine revving up again.
0: So I know this is a really big question, but I need to ask, what would you do different? Like, if the Conservatives were, there was an election today, you guys were in power. Yes, you're dealing with the hand you're dealt with. You're dealing with the current situation. But what would you do different? Would you not do the spending that they've put out in this spring economic update? Would you just pump any increase that comes from higher oil prices right on that bottom line, that deficit and that debt?
1: Well, it's really important that we get the government to live within its means so that inflation stops going up. When the government expands how much money there is in the system, that's what devalues your paycheck. That's what makes prices go up. So working back towards balanced budgets will absolutely have a positive impact on prices. We've identified a lot of waste. The government, this Liberal government under Mark Carney, spends billions of dollars on outside consultants. They're spending almost $1 billion on the gun grab that's not doing anything for public safety, just spending a whole lot of money. They're building this high-speed rail boondoggle between Toronto and Montreal. We don't support spending $90 billion on that. So there's a lot of waste. And then there's a lot of, there's a lot of corporate welfare. There's a lot of redundancies. And so that's on the spending side. On the economic growth side, if we got rid of the industrial carbon tax, we would be freeing our manufacturers to compete against the U.S. A steel worker in Regina has to compete against a steel worker in the U.S. that doesn't have to pay an industrial carbon tax, that doesn't have to pay a fuel standards tax. So we believe that we can get the economy revving by taking away these liberal taxes and speeding up permitting times. That we've been the party championing Western Canadian oil and gas. Imagine if with these high oil prices, we had a pipeline from Western Canada to Eastern Canada with Energy East. Imagine if we had Northern Gateway, which the Liberals killed, that we would have been able to export oil to Asian countries. So there's a lot of wealth in the ground that Mark Carney is keeping there by keeping those Trudeau-era anti-development laws.
0: Do you think, you know, I feel like this the pipeline issue in Canada, certainly sparked by this MOU with Alberta, has become more than just a pipeline. It literally is the mark in which many Canadians who are skeptical of the Liberal government's willingness to make Canada an energy superpower, to dive into that head first. This is the marker. This is the litmus test as to whether it's going to happen. Is it going to happen?
1: Well, look, there's no project proponent. There's no start point. There's no end point. They've blown through their first deadline. They don't know where the terminal is going to be. And it comes with all kinds of hoops and hurdles. With this MOU comes forcing the government of Alberta to raise the industrial carbon tax. It says that there has to be an agreement with the British Columbia government. We know David Eby doesn't support it. So, you know, I hope it happens, but I don't see a lot of action on this, and I don't have any confidence that the Liberals actually want to get it done. If they did, if they actually just wanted to get it done, they would repeal the shipping ban that prevents tankers from loading up on the West Coast. They would repeal the No More Pipelines Act. You know, they would just get government rules and regulations out of the way and let the free market do it.
0: I hear what you're saying, and I know it's easy to say that and feel that way, but I also know that if you're in government and you're dealing with whether it's Indigenous and First Nations that are opposed to it, or even the complexities of interprovincial differences, is it maybe not quite that simple?
1: Well, I know it's sometimes people say, well, you know, sounds simple. Is it too good to be true? Or is it, it's easy to say, harder to do? Except that's how it was done in Canada for decades. We had a very robust jurisprudence on what proper Indigenous consultation looked like. We had robust environmental protection to make sure that, you know, aquifers were protected and the width of the steel was appropriate. We had vigorous approvals process that protected Canadians and got to a yes. And that happened for decades in this country. So, you know, one of the things the Liberals try to get you to do is they create all these government hoops and hurdles, and then they say, well, you need something fancy and complex like a MOU to get it built now. But we continue to say, no, go back to the starting point, undo those extra hoops and hurdles, repeal that legislation that made it harder to get to a yes, and then let Canadian energy companies do what they have done for literally decades, which is take our oil and gas and natural resources out of the ground at the highest environmental levels, where every Canadian gets to benefit through royalties for governments for healthcare and hospitals, or dividends for pension funds and mutual funds for people saving for their retirement. Everybody wins in Canada when we develop our natural resources. 11 years of Liberal government have chased that investment away and made it even harder to get things built.
0: Andrew Scheer is my guest. Just one last question. Jamil Javani and a couple of conservative MPs and leaders are down in the States this past week meeting with the representatives who are ultimately challenged with the bargaining that has to happen, the negotiations that have to happen for Kuzma. If Jamil Javani is the best friend that he claims he is with J.D. Vance, should we not be using that card a little better in this country? Is that a thing?
1: Well, I believe we should be using every possible avenue we have, and we as conservatives have offered that to the government. And, you know, we said, look, we're happy to help. You know, some of our MPs have worked with American legislatures for years, if not decades. Jamil, as you mentioned, has a close personal relationship with the vice president. So we've said to the government, hey, like, we're happy to help. We just need to know what the game plan is, or you just need to tell us what to do. And right now, it doesn't seem like there's a whole heck of a lot going on. You know, we've got some new changes to the tariffs that are even more devastating and more devastating for companies in Saskatchewan and across the country. You don't hear Mark Carney talking about that. We don't know what the plan is. You know, they go down and they have photo ops, but it's not clear as to what the negotiating strategy is. So we're happy to help, and we stand at the ready to do what we can. But it's up to the government to kind of give us that direction, because They are the government, and we can't have two negotiating.
0: Sure, yeah, I get that. When Pierre Poilievre was on Joe Rogan's podcast, he made a very casual comment that he's been texting back and forth with Mark Carney. Just very quickly, we're almost out of time, but does that relationship exist, and is that still happening today, or have things changed since then?
1: Well, I believe it happens kind of as needed, and they do stay in touch. You know, we've made it very clear that we want to support the government in its goal of getting a deal with the U.S., getting those tariffs lifted. Thankfully, every political party has now come along to the conservative point of view, which is that free trade is a good thing. And so I believe they have an open line of communication as needed, but I'm not sure where we're at in terms of the conversation on the trade talks.
0: Andrew Scheer, thank you so much for your time. By the way, I know you're a big Ottawa Senators fan, so you're not cheering for them. Is it go Habs go in the Scheer household?
1: Well, I'll always cheer for the last Canadian team in the playoffs, even if it's the Maple Leafs. I will begrudgingly get.
0: Well,
1: there,
0: it's not.
1: It's awful hard. So, but yeah, I'll be on the Habs bandwagon for now.
0: Appreciate the time, Andrew. Thanks for the check-in.
1: Thank you.
0: That is the House Leader for the Conservatives, Andrew Scheer. I mentioned earlier we had Corey Hogan lined up as well. He's a Liberal MP from Calgary. It was our plan to have both of them on the show today to talk a bit about the week that was. But late yesterday, Corey Hogan's people had to, got a hold of us. They had to cancel. So for today, no Liberal point of view coming from, Corey Hogan or whoever, but perhaps we will catch up with them in the next week ahead or so. Okay, we're going to take a break, come back, get set for open lines here on 980 CJME and 650 CKOM.
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0: Thanks again to Andrew Scheer for popping by. Apologies again. We had Corey Hogan lined up today, a Liberal MP from Calgary, to hear kind of his side of this week's happenings. Although late in the day yesterday, we got a cancellation of that. So we had to make some adjustments there. So that is where we leave it as we head into open lines. But I did ask Andrew this morning. We have some conservative MPs in the United States right now. Yesterday, Mark Carney was asked, will he be reaching out to them for some input?
19: Well, we're both free countries, so people can go where they wish. Any information that's... it has not been our experience that people have gone to Washington and have learned anything new. Nor has it been that they have learned everything that is either being discussed on the table or where the negotiations are. In the end, there's one negotiator for Canada, and that is the Government of Canada. Our interlocutors in the United States are generous people. They're generous with their time, and it's good of them to meet a host of Canadians coming down. But in the end, they know and we know that we're the negotiators. So thank you.
0: It's, it's always amazing to me because you hear Mark Carney is a great orator. He gives great speeches, which I'm not disagreeing with. I've said many times that speech in Davos I thought was inspirational. However, there are lots of times, and this is an example. It's why I played that clip. I really feel like he gets caught off guard and doesn't have, that's an easy answer. That is an easy answer. Yeah, they're down there. Absolutely. We'll be more than happy to hear what they found out. And if we can use that to get a deal, then yep, absolutely, we'll do it. Should be that simple, shouldn't it? Let's go to open lines. What do you think? What's on your mind? It's been a busy week. 1-877-332-8255. We'll take our break, come back, and hear from you on 650 CKOM and 980 CJME.
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20: I'm Roman Hader with your 980 CJME news update. Climax farmer Cody Glenn says he's not a hero. He came upon a serious crash west of Harris in March and rescued a 1.5-year-old girl from a burning van. Her parents, both Ukrainian refugees, didn't survive the crash. The girl is being cared for by her two grandmothers, and Glenn hopes to stay in touch. Spring street sweeping is now moving into residential areas. Crews will clean more than 1,000 kilometers of residential roads over the next 6 weeks. As the weather warms up, the Regina Farmers Market returns to Pat Fiacco Plaza. It'll run Saturday from 9 a.m. to 1 p.m. And the Riders have announced their theme nights for the 2026 season with the introduction of tailgating. There's a green pregame with a show and shine. 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CJME weather, Saturday clearing in the morning and a high of 15. Sunday sunny, windy and a high of 20. That's your 980 CJME News Update. I'm Roman Hadar.
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0: Welcome back to the show. Friday morning. Hey, we made it. Friday's here. Weekend is looking pretty nice, too. I mentioned earlier, I don't even have the website up for the highway hotline this morning. That's how good I'm feeling about this Friday. Thanks so much for joining us. Well, when we enter open lines on a Friday after a week like we've had, I feel like we could just say, what do you want to talk about? 1-877-332-8255 is the number. So we've been talking, just had a conversation with Andrew Scheer about everything going on in Ottawa, the Sovereign Wealth Fund, the spring economic update. A little bit closer to home, both Saskatoon and Regina have had some council discussions that have been very interesting. Of course, in Regina, the executive committee discussion on whether or not to approve the sale, partial sale, of the Real District to Brandt. That has sparked a lot of thoughts. You and I have talked about that quite a bit. In Saskatoon, City Council put the brakes on the First Avenue bus rapid transit plans. It's not scrapped, but they did put the brakes on it, and they've directed administration to meet with a couple of different groups to try and come up with some more, I guess, longer term planning, including some snow route and snow removal plans as well. So many people in Saskatoon say that's a success. We talked about Monette Farms yesterday, and I asked you the question, what's the lesson? Have we learned a lesson from what is happening right now and how things are playing out with the corporation that Monette Farms has become? They've filed for protection. They are basically having to liquidate some of their assets. Many people say they grew too big too fast. Many people say greed was involved. There's a whole number of things at play there. Your thoughts on any of that is welcome. 1-877-332-8255. I'll go to the text line in just a second, but the phones are ringing, so I'm going to start with Edwin in Regina. Good morning, Edwin. Thanks for calling in. What's on your mind, my friend?
7: I want to talk about this big sweetheart deal the city's going into.
0: In Regina?
7: Yeah, with Brandt. You know, these people don't realize that we voted them in not to make backroom deals. This is not the best deal for the people in the city. The best deal would be to put the cards on the table and let people bid on it. Maybe there's a First Nation that can make a run on it, so it's out of my tax burden.
0: So you think we should have tendered it out then, is what you're saying?
7: Yes, that's fair. That's transparent. This is not.
0: Do you like the idea, Edwin, of Real being sold to a private entity? You just don't like the process? Or do you think it should stay with the city?
7: Well, first of all, as a taxpayer, I don't know why I'm paying for a hockey arena where somebody's learning to hone their skills at hockey, then they're going off to the NHL and making millions of dollars. And so is the NHL. The NHL should be putting money back into these arenas because they're using them to make money. I'm not making money as a taxpayer.
0: Mm.
7: It doesn't make any sense to have a building that's used for one thing only.
0: Well, but the Brandt Center is used for a lot more than just hockey.
7: But the Brandt Center could also be used. We don't have a basketball team here in Regina. They do in Saskatoon. We don't have a lacrosse team here in Regina. We could in Regina. But like, there's so many things that could be done, but all these talking heads that know so much more than I do say that could be done, but they haven't done it.
0: It's interesting. Thanks for the call, Edwin. It's interesting because, you know, I have an opinion, obviously, on this Brandt deal, and I'm a guy who's on the side of let's get it done. I feel like this is good. First and foremost, I've said this before, Real has been dragging this city down for a long time, despite good people on the board. This is not me blaming board governance. It's just, to me, the setup of this was just, the business model was flawed. Now, I'm not a business expert. I'm a citizen who's got an opinion, but I do like the notion of a private company coming in and turning this into a profitable entity, which is going to entice concerts, more shows, all of those things. I asked the mayor yesterday, if you listen to that conversation with Mayor Chad Baczynski, you know, what about these people like Edwin, who just said this should have gone to market? And he said, well, we didn't have anyone else knocking down our door. We did discuss that. And we, you know, using the expertise that we have on staff and outside consultants, we decided that we were going to move forward with this deal. So that was the answer they gave. You might think differently. Obviously, I know lots of people do. 1-877-332-8255. Happy to hear from you. If you want to shoot me a call or shoot me a text, the text line is open for you as well. Ken with a message here that says, as Canadians, we are overtaxed. We are overregulated. Canada is being driven to the ground on purpose. We're hearing how rich we are, but at the same time, food banks keep growing and greedy politicians claim there's gold in the hills. He feels like this is the gaslighting of the century. Ken, thank you for the text. Cal and Oxbow. I talking about the fact that, you know, Mark Carney kind of sloughed off the question about, will you talk to the Conservatives about what they've found out on their recent mission to the United States? Cal says the fact that Mark Carney won't take any input from the Conservatives to push this negotiation forward is just one more piece of proof that he doesn't care about making a deal. And when the Prime Minister says something as idiotic as proximity to the United States is a negative instead of an incredible advantage, he's either a complete idiot or everyone says he's such a smart economic person. Maybe he's so invested in his own investments that he won't do that. Lots of texts coming in. Hockey is still a big talker today. And I threw this out at the start. Of course, the Oilers got knocked out last night. The Senators are already out. So we have one Canadian team left. I said, are you cheering for the Canadians? Well, that has stirred some emotion in many people on the text line this morning. There's many people who are saying, I can't do it, Evan. I can't cheer for the Habs. I won't cheer for the Habs. And others are saying, you know what? It's good hockey right now. You can't deny that if you're a hockey fan like I am. I mean, my Islanders were golfing before the playoffs even started. But I will say, boy, some of these teams, Philly, the Sabres, Montreal, Wild, the Wild team last night, that game against Dallas, even though it completely obliterated the bracket I did for the Green Zone, because I thought Dallas was going to go a lot further into the playoffs, but the Wild looked really good. So thanks to the texting into this show, the Green Zone will be all over the NHL playoffs and a whole lot more later on the show today. 1-877-332-8255. Let's go back to the phone lines. I've got Bonnie in Wadena waiting. Bonnie, thanks for calling in. What have you got for me on this Friday?
8: Well, I've got about four reasons why your Liberal MP didn't show up on the phone today.
0: Oh, really? Corey, yeah, you're talking about Corey Hogan, who's the Liberal MP from Calgary. We were supposed to have him on first thing. We got notice yesterday he wasn't able to make it. Let's hear the reasons.
8: Okay, well, yesterday, the Liberal immigration leader gave a visa to an IRCG member to attend the FIFA games, and he was en route to Canada yesterday, only stopped because of an independent journalist reporting it. They took this immigration minister to the committee, and she refused to be transparent of who gave the visa. And so there were no answers coming there. And then, okay, of course, they have been taking committees in camera so people don't know what's going on. Okay. Four committees. The other reason is they're Liberals with their new power talking about privatizing the airlines.
0: Okay. So those are that's three reasons.
8: And the fourth reason, they don't want to talk about their sovereign debt fund.
0: You don't think they don't want to promote it?
8: No, I think they're getting enough flack and people are wise enough to keep their money away from this corrupt government.
0: 1-877-332-8255. Let's go to Brian in Belcarce. My old stomping grounds. Brian, how are you?
9: I'm good, thank you. Yourself?
0: Not too bad. What are you thinking about this real district and this potential sale to Brandt?
3: Well, is Brett telling him he's got smarter people thinking of how to bring people in here than what the city has in place at the Rio District?
0: I don't know if he's saying he's got smarter people, but I think what he's saying is if you take municipal bureaucracy out of it, he can put together a business plan that won't lose money.
3: Well, yeah, that's true. You get those, some of those guys, they got kind of stunk thinking.
0: Yeah, I mean, I've said this before. Brandt is a very, very successful company, and they've started a number of companies that have been successful. I can't help but think that Sean Semple and crew, if they do take this over, they're going to succeed. It may take on some different forms, but it feels to me like it's going to be a success, which means, Brian, you and I get more concerts, more shows, more events to go to, which seems like a good thing.
3: Yeah, possibly, yeah. Well, yeah, he's obviously, the writing's on the wall. He's been very successful no matter what he gets into.
0: Sure he has, yeah. It's going to be interesting to see what happens. I don't know where it's going to go.
3: That's for sure, yeah. I just kind of wonder, sometimes about some of the thinking and what's going on, but yeah.
0: Well, I appreciate the call, Brian. Thanks so much for checking in. 1-877-332-8255. That is the number. Okay, let's do this. Let's take a break. I want to sort through. We got so many texts coming in. I know we got some calls coming in. By the way, don't forget, because it's Friday, we do open lines till the top of the hour. But then at 10 o'clock, the lines just stay open. Nothing closes down. We're going into Bugs and Hugs. It's Friday. We'll be right back. 650 CKOM, 980 CJME.
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0: 332-8255. That is the number. If you don't have to call me crazy, just call me and tell me what you want to talk about. Open Lines is here, and we are headed into Bugs and Hugs at the top of the hour. Okay, so earlier I said, if I'm Mark Carney, which I'm not, thank God, I'm not. But if I am, and I get asked the question, the conservatives are down south right now talking to the United States and those that are involved in negotiating this CUSMA agreement. Will you be taking them and their point of view under consideration? I would say something very short and sweet like, absolutely. At this point, it is important to Canadians. We should be taking every bit of information and intelligence we can get under advisement. And so, absolutely, I'll be happy to meet with them, hear how it went, and take that into consideration as we're trying to get the best deal for Canadians. What did that take me? 14 seconds? Right? I mean, it's to me, that's the quick answer. Mark Carney didn't say that. He said, well, there's only one negotiator. Well, we all know that. We all know that the Liberal government will be doing this negotiation. Now, someone on the text line just reminding us that the Liberal government does have a number of Conservative Party supporters on their advisory committee. So they put together that trade advisory committee that will be helping those that are charged with doing the CUSMA renegotiation. We had Ralph Goodale here on the show the other day to talk about that. Yes, I know Ralph's Liberal, but Aaron O'Toole, Lisa Raitt, there are a number of former Conservatives, high-profile conservatives that are on this committee. So that's a fair point to bring up, and I appreciate that. Another text that caught my eye, Tyson in North Battleford said, Evan, it is no coincidence that it's a beautiful sunny morning, the birds are chirping, and the Leafs and the Oilers are out of the playoffs. No coincidence, says Tyson. 1-877-332-8255. Whatever's on your mind, I'm happy to chat with you. Let's go to Perry in Osler. Perry, what's on your mind today?
1: The word free trade.
0: Okay.
1: Yeah, it's a bad word for the conservatives to run with. This is where our country went wrong to begin with. Free trade is trade for China. That's what it amounts to.
0: So you don't like the notion of free trade with the states at all?
1: No, that's how we got here to begin with, and Trump said it. Straight out, he's not doing anything with free trade, period.
0: So scrap CUSMA and come up with private sector deals kind of based on whatever that commodity is?
1: Yes, every commodity should have a different trade deal. And the thing is that's the playbook the Liberals are playing from. They just don't want no deal. They want all just free trade deal. We want it all our way. And that's like, you know, they got to come to reality here.
0: So I'm trying to decide who you think has it right, because you're saying the conservatives have got us in this mess, the liberals don't want a deal. Who's going to get it right for us, Perry?
1: Well, apparently Donald Trump's going to get it right for us.
0: Perry, I didn't mean to jump in. I was going to say he's definitely having an impact on it, but in Canada, we need someone at the table.
1: Well, yeah, well, you know what? We have no talent in our politicians whatsoever in Canada.
0: Well, I'm not, I don't want Avi Lewis there. Can I just say that out loud? 1-877-332-8255. Okay, let's stay on the topic of federal government. I'm going to go to Ron and Regina. Ron, thanks for calling in. What are your thoughts? Things are unfolding in Ottawa this week. We saw the spring economic update. We saw this sovereign wealth fund announcement. Your thoughts?
2: Well, there's a lot of stuff going on, but I think we're going to have to give it some time for the dust to settle. The United States is so volatile with Mr. Trump. But one thing, I listened to Mr. Scherer talking to you, and I was a little surprised. I can't imagine he doesn't know that. He said about not having pipelines. Well, the Harper government tried for 10 years to get one. They couldn't either. It's not that easy. And then on top of that, our inflation is because of COVID, war in Ukraine from Russia, Trump tariffs, and war in Iran. So there's a lot of exterior factors. To just put it all on our domestic politics, I think, is a real oversimplification that just isn't accurate.
0: 1-877-332-8255. By the way, speaking of pipelines, you saw Donald Trump yesterday approve that Canada-Wyoming oil pipeline that it basically breathes new life into part of the Keystone XL pipeline, which was basically canceled completely back in 2021. President Joe Biden did that after a lot of pressure from indigenous environmental opposition to it. So Donald Trump is at least opening up part of that. So I know that's going to be a positive thing for people, certainly in Saskatchewan, in the oil industry. And next week, we have Brian Zinchuk on midweek. I think he's on Wednesday here to talk about oil, gas, energy production. So it'll be a hot topic there. Not to mention, have I mentioned that we're going to be live on location at the oil show first week in June? Oil show this year is in Weyburn, and we will be doing our show live from the oil show. So lots of great guests to talk about, whether it's this newly approved Canada-Wyoming pipeline or anything else, oil, gas, and energy related. Lots of opportunities for that in the show. Okay, Bugs and Hugs is next here on 980 CJME and 650 CKOM.
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0: about that? I love that. Love that clip. It gives you chills. And yeah, I mean, it reminds you, this is exactly why the text came in from Tom in Saskatoon. It reminds you, politics is one thing, but at the base of this are two great countries that respect one another, that have great rivalry in sports, especially hockey, yet them singing. It wasn't that long ago when we were booing each other's national anthem, and I say we. I don't love that. I never did that, would not do that, and I know many of you feel the same way, but it was happening at some sporting events. They're the complete opposite and pretty inspirational. Okay, we'll take a break, and when we come back, continue on with Bugs and Hugs. What have you got for me? Shoot me a call. 1-877-332-8255. We'll be right back. 650 CKOM, 980 CJME.
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18: For Crooked Water Hard Iced Tea from the makers of Alibi Vodka.
0: Welcome back to the show. I'll send a hug out this morning to the farmers, some of which in the province, certainly in the southwest, southeast parts of the province, are already in the field doing some spring seeding. Parts of the province are quite a ways away from that yet. Could be a better part of 2 weeks. As long as it's warm weather and a little bit of wind, 2 weeks might get some places in the field. But that southwest part of the province, my heart goes out to just chatting with a farmer down there yesterday, who said, you know, the top moisture is not bad, but there is not a lot of good, what he referred to as that subsoil moisture, just because they have been so dry for so long. And so, you know, yeah, okay, good. We're in the field getting the crops in the southwest, but they're going to need a couple of very well-placed and well-timed rains to have, I hope, have a better crop this year as well. My heart goes out to the farmers down in that southwest part of the province that continue to struggle with conditions that make it very tough to have a profitable crop. And, you know, when commodity prices are what they are and input prices are what they are, there's not a lot of wiggle room there to begin with. 1-877-332-8255. Back to the phone lines. Bugs and Hugs continues. I'm going to go to Dusty in Langham. Hi, Dusty.
19: Hey, good day, young fella.
0: What do you got for me today?
19: Well, I got a bit of a bug. The other day you had Lori Lee Davis on the radio and they were you guys were talking about these harm reduction centers.
0: Yeah.
19: And she said that there's drug dealers standing outside waiting to sell drugs to the people inside so they can use them.
0: Okay, I don't remember her saying that, but I do know that that's a thing. That's one of the challenges that we have with these harm reduction sites, because the people going in have to get their drugs somewhere. And of course, you can't go to a store. So they're buying them from dealers and they okay. tend to hang around there.
19: Okay. Now, if the police know, well, maybe she didn't say it, but that was discussed, like you said. Now, if the police know they're there, they're selling illegal drugs, why are they there?
0: Well, I think the police are very aware of it, Dusty. And certainly I remember talking with Troy Cooper, who was, of course, predecessor to Cam McBride in Saskatoon, about the work they were doing around peri harm reduction, trying to eliminate those drug traffickers that were hanging around in the area. But, you know, it's not always easy to capture it. And number one, it doesn't happen in broad daylight. Usually it's in back alleys. So you got to set a surveillance team up, which they do. But the other thing is, you know, you see someone walking down the street. If you know they're a drug dealer and they have a warrant, great. You can make an arrest and do a search. But if you suspect they're a drug dealer, but you don't have a warrant, there's no reason you can't just stop them and pat them down for drugs. So they do work on it, Dusty, but it's tricky.
19: I understand that, but things, you got to start somewhere.
0: Yep.
19: And it seems to be there's a lot of people, a lot of politicians that don't want to make the hard decisions. Mm.
0: We shouldn't have to apologize for enforcing those laws, that's for sure.
19: Yeah, anyway, that's the way I feel about it. It has to start somewhere, and some hard decisions have to be made.
0: I appreciate your comments this morning, Dusty. Thanks so much for calling in. Bugs and Hugs, 1-877-332-8255. Let's go to Matt down in Estevan. Matt, thanks for calling in. Bugs and Hugs is open. What have you got for me?
20: I'm not really sure to describe it as a bug. I don't know exactly how you'd describe it other than just extreme frustration going on with the Liberals essentially shutting down committee and shutting camera out of committee. You know, we pay taxes. We all pay taxes, and I don't care whether what side of the house that you lean on. We should be having a transparent and accountable government. That the only thing that should be basically held in secrecy is anything to do with like military operations. Anything else, if we're paying taxes on it, it should be out in the public, and we should be able to see what's going on. And anybody that, and right in this certain situation as liberals, that any liberal that is supporting what they're doing, just waiting if the tables turn, are they going to be happy that the conservatives are doing this? Because I won't. We need transparency.
0: Appreciate the call on that, Matt. Thanks so much. I mean, one of the interesting things here is, you know, that in the history of Canada, when a government is formed with a majority government after an election, there is usually that committee balance that leans to the favor of the majority government. And so they have the ability to kind of have the say on committees, and they set the tone on some of those rules and those types of things. This one, I feel like it's maybe a bigger conversation point. And Andrew and I didn't get a chance to get to this morning when I had Andrew Scheer on the show, but the conservatives are frustrated that there hasn't been an election that put a majority government in this case. It was as a result of floor crossings and a couple of by-elections. So the conservatives push was, let's leave the committees the way they are. And then after the next election, if you are elected as a majority government, which they weren't this time, then the point the conservatives were trying to make is, then you can, you know, do what traditionally happens on the committees. The committees is an important part of what goes on in Ottawa. And anyone who's got ties to Ottawa will tell you that a lot of important work, a lot of research, a lot of kind of the directed focus and prioritization happens through that committee work. So it is very, very important. 1-877-332-8255. Tom in Choiceland, before we go to the break, you've got a bug. What is it, my friend?
2: Well, I actually got two bugs.
0: Okay.
2: And the first one is I talked to Andrew Scheer yesterday, and he was in Ottawa, okay?
0: Okay.
2: And I told him, can you tell Mr. Polyev to, if he wants to talk about something, to ask Mr. Carney, how come the disabled people in Canada can't afford to live? Because my truck's not going up with the inflation rate. Well, don't you think your check should go up with the inflation rate? Well, no, it's not. Well, I can't afford to live. I have to borrow money from my mother.
0: Yeah, I know you, Tom, you and I have chatted about this before. And I think there are many people in Canada, certainly in Saskatchewan, that are on some sort of a fixed income, whether it's on some sort of disability payment, as you're talking about, Tom, even people that are pensioners, find the challenge that the increases don't go to the income that comes into your house, but certainly when we look at cost of living and food and gas, it is definitely going up. And so that balance doesn't exist. Tom, there's lots of people that would be able to totally relate with what you're saying there. Okay, bugs and hugs only half done. We're going to keep going. Bugs and hugs till 11 o'clock this morning. Phone lines are open for you. Give me a call. Rick in Saskatoon, you're next up. When we come back, 650 CKOM, 980 CJME.
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22: I'm Roman Hayter with your 980 CJME news update. Climax farmer Cody Glenn says he's not a hero. He came upon a serious crash west of Harris in March and rescued a 1.5-year-old girl from a burning van. Her parents, both Ukrainian refugees, didn't survive the crash. The girl is being cared for by her two grandmothers, and Glenn hopes to stay in touch. Spring street sweeping is now moving into residential areas. Crews will clean more than 1,000 kilometers of residential roads over the next 6 weeks. As the weather warms up, the Regina Farmers Market returns to Pat Fiacco Plaza. It'll run Saturday from 9 a.m. to 1 p.m. And the Riders have announced their theme nights for the 2026 season with the introduction of tailgating. There's a green pregame with a show and shine. 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CJME weather, Saturday clearing in the morning and a high of 15. Sunday sunny, windy and a high of 20. That's your 980 CJME News Update. I'm Roman Hader.
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0: Well, away we go. Riders Rookie Camp begins this week. We'll start previewing the season ahead for the Green and White. And we'll preview the upcoming round two in the Stanley Cup playoffs with Drew Remen.
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0: Welcome back. Bugs and Hugs continues right up until 11 o'clock, giving you lots of time to ring the phone. 1-877-332-8255 is the number. Rick is on the line from Saskatoon. Rick, you've got a transition happening, I hear. What have you got for me today?
10: Well, actually, about a month ago, the Home Hardware in Sutherland closed. And myself and my family were the Reed's Hardware that it started out as.
0: Oh, is that right?
10: I just wanted to put a hug out to all the customers over the 45 plus years that we had that hardware store that allowed us to prosper there.
0: It was a great business, Rick. I've been in that store many, many times through the years. In fact, my son, who lives up in the kind of the northeast part of the city, I know he'd made a couple of trips there when they first bought their home.
10: Well, my grandfather and father came from Craik, Saskatchewan, and bought that hardware store in 1953. And my grandfather's name was Joe Reed. My father was Charlie Reed, and I'm Rick Reed. And just the three of us, I know, would want to thank all of those wonderful customers.
0: Oh, that's so is it retirement for you now, Rick?
10: Oh, I've been retired for 12 years.
0: Okay.
10: We sold the store in 97. The name continued until about 2004. And the last owner, Fred Kwan, sold it to the Zach Group here about 2 years ago.
0: Gotcha.
10: They decided to concentrate their business in the old PB Mart location, which is understandable.
0: Right.
10: It was still a sad time to have that store started at a hardware store in 1940. So a long time there was a hardware store in Dublin.
0: And those community hardware stores are so important to the vitality of a community like Sutherland there. So,
10: yeah.
0: Rick, thank you so much for calling in.
10: I have a boot, too.
0: Sure, go ahead.
10: So on the new bus stuff they're doing, when they put in all the new bus stops, especially along Attridge, they had the opportunity to move the bus stops off of the main road,
0: right.
10: But they didn't. And the same on Warman. I can just see huge congestion created by these buses stopping in the middle of the lane.
0: Yeah, I was going to say right on the curb there.
10: Yeah, right? I don't know why they didn't push them off when they did it. Anyway, that's my boot.
0: Yeah, I appreciate that, Rick. Thanks so much for calling in. The whole transit discussion in Saskatoon is a big one. And I mentioned just the second time in over a month, Saskatoon city councillors have hit the pause button on plans. We know back in March the 25th, a recommendation that proposed the Oakview Group 360 to manage the new downtown arena was voted down. So that was number one. Number two was just this week, Wednesday, at the council meeting in Saskatoon. They voted not to move ahead with revised plans for the Link Bus Rapid Transit Project along First Avenue between 19th and 25th. You'll know there was a number of businesses that raised concerns about parking spots for customers. There was a number of things that came forward. We had a couple of guests on the show, including Shauna Nelson, the executive director of Downtown Saskatoon BID. So there's a lot of people that are happy. This isn't scrapping it. This is basically saying, let's just pause it for a second. Let's do some consultation and let's come back and figure out a plan that's going to work for everyone. So back to Rick. Thank you so much for the call. That's how it works. Bugs and Hugs. You just pick up the phone, give us a show, 1-877-332-8255. So the national anthem story is getting a lot of people to text in. Brian in Carnduff said, they finished our anthem in Buffalo. Nice to see, but just a reminder, we've done that twice. Canadian fans sang the U.S. anthem in Toronto, playing Nashville in 2014, and in Toronto when playing Buffalo in 2023. Probably still be doing it, but wait, no Leafs in the playoffs. Brian in Carnduff, who labels himself a distraught Oilers fan. A lot of people saying great for Buffalo fans to sing along. Not so good Anaheim fans shouting USA, USA. Hey, you know, I mean, friendly rivalry between Canada and the United States, you're always going to get that. I just don't like the booing at the national anthems. And so this seemed like the extreme opposite of that when they were willing to sing. Although Kelly and Silton points out, I'm pretty sure the elbows up crowd in Canada would not sing the U.S. national anthem. 1-877-332-8255. Lots of comments on the Brandt buying of part of Real and the taking over the operations of the Real District in Regina. I've got one here. Listener Al said, I agree with you, Evan. I think it would be a world of good to have Brandt and Mr. Sean Semple do what they're proposing to do, take on the millions of dollars of upgrades to the aging infrastructure and basically run the Brandt District. The Real District. That decision is happening at Regina City Council next week on Wednesday. It was referred to council by executive council, which is, I mean, it's part of the formal process, but it's essentially the same people. And we know that they voted to forward it on from executive committee by a vote of 7-4. Four councillors voted against it. Seven voted in favor, and that seven includes Mayor Chad Baczynski, who was on the show yesterday. So will this proceed to a yes next week? Yet to be determined, but unless something drastically changes, it looks like it is likely to go ahead. 1-877-332-8255. Okay, let's go back to the phone lines. I've got a couple of callers waiting. I'll take Bob in Regina to start things off. Happy Friday, Bob. What have you got for me?
1: Thank you very much. I have a major bug involving the planning branch in Regina who are completely inept.
0: What are they doing?
1: Well, there are many multifamily dwellings, for example, in Westera on Dudney West, that are being built. There's absolutely no playground for the children. So there are no green areas in these spaces that are being built up. And the same is on the east side of the city.
0: Really? You know, I thought there was some sort of bylaw that mandates new builds, new areas like Westera have to have a certain amount of green space in them.
1: Well, there's certainly no indication of it at the current time. There's a large area being built up, no green space at all.
0: It's important. Green space, parks, playgrounds, super important, of course, for areas. So, Bob, you've given me a note to I'm going to make here to bring up the next time I have Mayor Baczynski on, because I am almost positive when I've talked with developers in the past that they have to allow a certain amount of area in new builds, new communities within the city limits. There has to be a certain amount of park space, green space, those types of things. So I will check on that, Bob. Ask your question next time I have the mayor on the show. 1-877-332-8255. Back to Saskatoon. Ken is on the line. Ken, we made it to Friday. What have you got for bugs and hugs?
6: Okay. The city's done some really strange things when it comes to traffic flow. I'll pick the intersection close to where I live on 8th Street and McKercher. You're coming down McKercher. It's a main road. And as you come, you're heading south towards 8th Street, it used to be that, you want to make a left turn? Well, you can get into the left turn lane. There were two lanes that went straight through because it's a very busy. And then there's a right turn lane. And, of course, one of those little islands that you'd have with your lights and everything were off the island. You'd have to cross to stand on that island if you wanted to cross the street.
0: Right.
6: Well, they got rid of the island. They got rid of the right turn lane. And so now if you're in the right turn lane, it's literally a dead end for you. The lane means nothing at that point. It's a dead end. And so now what you've got is with one less lane, you have less opportunity to make that right turn. You're now doing it from the one that used to be a straight through lane. The funny thing is in the winter time, people climbed the curb and there was a right, and they made their own right turn lane.
0: I wonder why they closed that down.
6: I have no idea. Probably they're going to tell you pedestrian safety, but you know what's really neat? When you make that right turn, you know what's there? A BRT stop. It makes no sense at all.
0: And the problem with making a right-hand turn out of a driving lane on a roadway like McKercher, which is a fairly heavily traveled roadway, is I think the possibility for rear-end problems. I mean, there's all kinds of challenges if you don't have a distinct turning lane.
6: It's terrible. And just even at the bottom of 19th Street Bridge now, the Broadway Bridge. Sorry, the Broadway Bridge. They've taken that nice turn away.
0: Someone else mentioned that. Yes.
6: Yeah, it's like, traffic flow, No, we're not in favor of traffic flow. We're going to try to make sure that you're going as slow as possible and stop as often as possible.
0: Well, between Ken on traffic flow in Saskatoon and Bob on green space in Regina, we've got some questions for city planners the next time we have either Saskatoon or Regina on the program. Thanks so much for the call, Ken. Okay, why don't we take our last break? Bugs and Hugs goes right until 11 o'clock. I've got open phone lines right now. So if you want to call, now's a great time, 1-877-332-8255. 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
0: Welcome back to Bugs and Hugs. We'll jump right back onto the phone line. I've got a couple more callers. Jerry in Saskatoon is first up. Jerry, thanks for calling in. What's got you bugged today?
26: So I'm driving down Circle Drive, and I come across a one-ton flat deck city truck with two guys sitting in it, driving 2 miles an hour when they are driving, watching four or five guys pick paper out of the ditch. So, and they're driving past thousands of potholes or hundreds of potholes. Why wouldn't they have that flatbed truck with some asphalt on the back and a couple of guys backfilling potholes while the other guys are picking paper?
0: Yeah, it seems like
26: that. Why do they need two guys in the truck to watch these guys? Why wouldn't those guys get out of the truck, pick paper for a couple hundred yards, walk back to the truck, move it ahead, and help them keep picking paper?
0: All makes really good sense to me. I don't have a good answer for you, Jerry, but it all makes good sense.
26: Actually, it's Gary.
0: Oh, sorry, Gary. My fault.
26: Yeah, no, it's all right. I got a guy that's just, not I'd say a friend, but a good acquaintance that just joined the city work, and he loves it. He says it's absolutely pathetic the way work gets done around there. It's absolutely pathetic.
0: As in slow?
26: Just mismanagement, slow, when the right hand doesn't know what the left hand's doing. They wreck stuff. It's stuff that we'll never, ever hear about if you don't work there right.
0: I appreciate the call. You know, it's one of those things that when you're watching it happen, I mean, I'm guilty of it as well. You drive by and you go, why are there so many people? It doesn't appear they need as many as they do on that particular site. I don't know. I don't have the answer to the question, but maybe it's a good one. Next time we have Jeff Jorgensen on the show, for example, the city manager from Saskatoon or the city manager from the city of Regina. Those are the types of questions that would be good. I mean, we can ask the mayors, but the mayors, from a political standpoint, maybe don't have quite as good of an understanding of the operations as opposed to the city manager. So we'll keep that in mind for the next time we have them on. Let's go to Jeff in Saskatoon. What have you got for me on Bugs and Hugs today, Jeff?
27: Well, I've got a bug about the Carla Beck and the NDP Party of Saskatchewan constantly criticizing everything that the SAS party is doing. They want more health, better health care, more doctors, more nurses, more. We're not ready for fighting fires in the north. Well, the snow's 6 feet deep still up there. My question really is, my bug is, when they get on TV and make all these pronouncements, they don't say where the money is going to come from to do to do what they want, and they don't say what program they're going to have to cut out so that they can run a program.
0: Mm-hmm.
27: Give us a solution.
0: All right. Well, I appreciate the call. 1-877-332-8255. I mean, there is that, you know, the role of opposition, whether it's federally with the federal government, provincially, is to question and force the government to be better. But oftentimes, you're right, it is challenging when there isn't that kind of, here's how we would do it. It's easy to say that's the wrong way to do it. What's the right way to do it is where that goes. 1-877-332-8255. Very quickly, I just wanted to say, I saw a text here from Bonnie. Was it Bonnie? Oh, I might have lost it now. Who was talking about Donald Trump and the King. Talking about Bobby. That's, of course, I should have known it was Bobby. Love how King Charles threw some insults to the wannabe king. Bobby, of course, not a big fan of Donald Trump. In fact, she refuses to refer to him as Donald Trump. She always calls him trash on the text. And she is from the United States, I believe, if I remember correctly, an American citizen who's now living up here in Canada. But the visit from the king came and went. Donald Trump did admit that his mom had a bit of a crush on the king. I think I remember hearing that earlier in the week where he was talking and he said, yeah, that his mom actually had a love for Charles.
28: I also remember her saying very clearly, Charles, look, young Charles, he's so cute. It's my mother. My mother had a crush on Charles. Can you believe it? Amazing how, I wonder what she's thinking right now.
0: I don't know if I'd use the word cute for her, for the king, but I guess to each their own. All right. Thanks so much for everyone that contributed to Bugs and Hugs today. We have reached the end of the segment, but as always, we'll bring it back next Friday. But Belton Johnson standing by. It's Eaton Time next here on 650 CKOM 980 CJME.
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0: Orlando. Kazuma Okamoto homered twice as the Toronto Blue Jays beat the Minnesota Twins 7-3 in Major League Baseball action. And Canada's Nick Taylor is five shots off the lead at the PGA Tour's Cadillac Championship in Miami. He's tied for second place at the tournament's midway point. From the Canadian Press, I'm Lisa Laporte.
1: I'm Roman Hader with your 980 CJME News Update. Climax farmer Cody Glenn says he's not a hero. He came upon a serious crash west of Harris in March and rescued a 1.5-year-old girl from a burning van. Her parents, both Ukrainian refugees, didn't survive the crash. The girl is being cared for by her two grandmothers, and Glenn hopes to stay in touch. Spring street sweeping is now moving into residential areas. Crews will clean more than 1,000 kilometers of residential roads over the next 6 weeks. As the weather warms up, the Regina Farmers Market returns to Pat Fiacco Plaza. It'll run Saturday from 9 a.m. to 1 p.m. And the Riders have announced their theme nights for the 2026 season with the introduction of tailgating. There's a green pregame with a show and shine. 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CJME weather, Saturday clearing in the morning and a high of 15. Sunday sunny, windy and a high of 20. That's your 980 CJME News Update. I'm Roman Hader.
2: 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It's Eaton Time with Belton Johnson for the Saskatchewan Cattle Association.
3: Always love this part of the program. Every Friday at 11 o'clock, our friends at the Saskatchewan Cattle Association bring us Belton Johnson for a great recipe and usually just some good discussion on a variety of topics, Belton, and I'm happy to have you on the program. Welcome to Friday.
4: Hey, happy Friday, Evan. How's it going?
3: Last weekend, I have to admit, I drove by the field that your flag football team practices thinking I was going to see you out there with winter boots and a toque, but nobody was on the field. Did we have to cancel the practice?
4: Oh, yes, Evan. I hated that. I had to cancel and, you know, I told you last week my wife was going to, she was on me and everything. And I think I waited till like the last few seconds just hoping something would, you know, happen. But yeah, we had to cancel it. And, but I hear it's supposed to be a great weekend this weekend tomorrow, Evan. So
3: it's going to be a good one. Tomorrow's supposed to be nice. I think it's supposed to be a little breezy, but that builds character.
4: Oh, yeah. It toughens us up, right?
3: So. That's right. That's right. Hey, I feel like there's a number of things football-wise we can chat about, but the most recent news is Regina-born receiver Mitch Picton has announced he's going to retire from football.
4: I call him Mr. Clutch, man. He, you know, hate to see that and everything, but, you know, I think he will be missed. And, you know, one of the things is he's a Canadian receiver. So the Riders are down, you know, two guys there, Mitch Picton, Joe, as we know, right? And I really think training camp, which starts with May, I think the guy's coming in May 11th with camp there. I think camp is going to be critical this year more so than ever, you know, those two guys, right?
3: Mitch Picton, 96 passes he caught, 1,081 yards, six touchdowns, 64 career games, and of course, a local product. So you always like when you've got not only Canadians, but he played for the Leboldus Golden Suns and then the University of Regina Rams. Speaking of draft picks and prospects, Seth Hundeby also deciding he's going to pursue a career and opportunity outside of football. That's a bit of a tough loss for the Riders.
4: Yeah, it's another tough one. Again, you know, the Riders, they come in, you know, you're expecting certain guys to be, you know, ready. And, I'm going to retire. I'm done. And so another change here for the Riders. And we'll have to see how things go here, Evan. It's, I think I'm gonna be pretty critical for the Riders during camp here this year.
3: It'll be interesting. I mean, they did bring in the CFL draft. The 2026 CFL draft was just this past week. Riders picked up 8 talented prospects, including, I want to hear your thoughts on this, 2 new offensive linemen, both from Mississippi.
4: Oh, well, you know, we breed hoggies down there. You know?
3: There's something about that state where the big fellas are coming from.
4: Oh, I've even had some buddies or friends message me and like, man, what did y'all put in the water down there? Mississippi. But you know, when the guys get drafted, and you know, they got to come up, they have to prove themselves, right? I always tell people, when you get drafted, you're starting at the bottom there and everything, you got to work your way up. And again, it's something we'll have to see what happens. And as you know, the Riders O-line, that was been a key piece for them last year, so it'll be we'll see what happens this upcoming season.
3: Speaking of new faces on the Riders, also just announced this week, Jalen Johnson, former L.A. Charger receiver, was just signed by the Riders. So that's another name. I know a lot of people talking about how are we filling the Ajoa Joe space that's left. Well, maybe Jalen Johnson is part of that.
4: And it could be, right? And I think I have watched some things on him, or saw some things online, just with the speed there, the size, and you never know what happens. And, you know, they bring guys in for a reason. And again, the camp is literally like, what, a couple weeks?
3: Yeah, 2 weeks away.
4: Not even a couple, yeah. So we're ready for it.
3: The CFL rule changes kind of overshadowed the CFL draft. And I know Jamie and Locker assembled a quick impromptu emergency green zone analyst discussion, you and Daryl Davis on there this week. But just overall, your thoughts on some of the newer changes that we heard that are coming into play 2027.
4: And that's with the playoffs there, right, Evan? So it's, you know, having that many teams, I feel like I'm against it. But again, it's more football, and I get the revenue. I can see all of that. So it could be a positive. And again, for those bottom tier teams, you know, that you might have more meaningful games, you know, come the end of the season here.
3: It's, you know, I think a lot of people are saying, fair enough, we're changing the playoff structure, but making it 8 out of 9 teams making the playoffs seems like, you know, a little bit much. And it does feel like they've got this almost like a new playoff format that negates the importance of the regular season. The commissioner would argue with that, though. I heard him doing a speech this week saying, you know, it's all about where you're seated. And so you always want to try and get seated higher in your division. It gives you maybe the chance at a bye and more home playoff games.
4: That's right. And again, players, the guys are going to compete, right? I'm not even worried about that. I know I've heard that where some fans say, oh, what's the purpose? They're not going to even be playing, you know, like, no, you go out there with pride and everything, right?
3: So, of course.
4: And if you're the best, you're always striving to be the best. And again, you know, I see it as it could maybe that the last, what, 4 or 5 games of the season, those could be some critical games, you know, for those bottom tier teams to get seeding and everything.
3: Mm-hmm. The starting earlier, I really like, because I know I hear some people say, well, they could be having some snow issues in training camp. I feel like it's better to have it in training camp than it is in your Grey Cup game.
4: Oh, absolutely, Evan. The sooner the better. I'm glad they moved the season up, you know, the way they are. Cause yeah, a November cold is different than a May cold.
3: Spoken like a true Canadian. And so I like that. You're going to be able to give that advice to your new Mississippi friends that are trying out for the Riders this year.
4: Oh, we will.
3: You think it's cold now, fellas? Just wait till the fall.
4: That's right.
3: All right. Well, listen, we've talked lots of football, but I am interested in steak kebabs. Is that what's on the chart for today?
4: That's what we have, Evan. Steak kebabs with chimichurri sauce.
3: What is chimichurri sauce?
4: It's like a condiment. You know, down in South America, it's it's like a vinegar based condiment, pretty much. You know, like how my kids, they use a lot of ketchup on things. Went down that way, you know, South America, where Argentina, Brazil, chimichurri sauce is just a condiment.
3: Okay.
4: And it pairs so well with beef, man.
3: All right. I'm looking forward to it. Let's get into it.
4: So the first thing we want to do is get a couple steaks out, and we're going to cut them into 1-inch cubes and just season with salt and pepper. And let's just set that to the side, Evan.
3: Okay.
4: Now, next, we're going to make the chimichurri sauce. And all you're going to do is combine some red onion, vinegar, salt, olive oil, and just set it aside for about 5 minutes so that, you know, that vinegar can take out that onion flavor there and everything.
3: Right.
4: And we're going to add in parsley. I don't think you like cilantro, but we're going to add
3: I don't love cilantro. Thank you for remembering that, Belton.
4: We're going to add in some cilantro, garlic, pepper, and red pepper flakes.
3: Okay.
4: We're going to get that all mixed up and put it in the fridge so we can keep it nice and cool until the kebabs are ready. So,
3: Could you add, I seem to remember someone talking about they like to add chili flakes to this to spice it up a little bit. You ever do that?
4: Oh, I love to spice it up, and you know, I do add quite a bit of red pepper flakes to this. Just, you know, it's something about that vinegar, just the spice.
3: Yeah,
4: that's we're hitting on my tones there.
3: Right.
4: And so once we make that chimichurri sauce, put it in the fridge, and let it get nice and cool there. Now, Evan, we're going to start making the kebabs. So we're going to, you know, put some onions on the skewers, some mushrooms, the cube steak there, tomatoes. And sometimes I'll add in the peppers or something like that, right? Green, red, yellow peppers, sweet peppers.
3: It's got to be a pleasing skewer to the eye as well as the taste.
4: The taste buds. There we go, Evan. So once we got that placed on the skewer, the next thing we're going to do is get that grill. We're going to get it nice and hot. You know, I do like a high temperature. I'll probably cook these around that 400, 450 range. And we're going to grill those kebabs. And it usually takes about 2 to 3 minutes per side there to get them. You know, I like them, medium well and everything, right?
3: Okay.
4: And once we have those kebabs ready, I like to put them on a little plate or platter there, and that the chimichurri sauce that we had in the fridge, like to drizzle a little bit of that over the kebabs there, get some corn on the cob, maybe a potato salad. Guess what, Evan?
3: I don't know. What, Belton?
4: Oh, it's eating time.
3: Oh, it's eating time. So that chimichurri sauce can just come out of the fridge. You're not wanting it to be warm. You actually take it and put it on cold.
4: I like it cooled down, right?
3: Yeah.
4: So, like, you know, even I'd say any of my, like, ketchup, mayo and stuff, I do like that chilled
3: sure.
4: in the fridge. And for this sauce, it's no different. It just, I don't know, it's something about the coolness, and then you got the warm kebabs, and you know what? It takes that temperature down where I could get to work on that kebab.
3: Get to work. Roll the sleeves up and get to work. I like it. Belton, always love our chats. You'll throw this up on your socials, I'm sure.
4: Absolutely. We'll get it put up there, Evan.
3: Okay. Belton Johnson, thanks so much. Have a good first practice this weekend of your flag football team, my friend.
4: Oh, I can't wait, Evan. We're going to have a good time.
3: Right on, buddy. Take care.
4: Have a good one.
3: Belton Johnson, thanks to our friends at the Saskatchewan Cattle Association, and love it. Steak kebabs. That's a good one to try this weekend. The weather's going to cooperate. You can check out our Facebook page. We'll throw it up there as well. And Belton always shares it on his social media platforms as well. 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
3: Welcome back to the show, Evan Bray. Great to have you here. Thanks again to Pelton Johnson. Always appreciate him stopping by. It's always entertaining to me to see the texts that come in while Belton's talking too. There's a lot of Pelton Johnson fans out there waiting for that recipe each and every week. Well, we talked about this morning, we had Andrew Scheer on the program right off the start, just after 9 o'clock, talking about everything that happened in Ottawa this week. It was a pretty busy week. That Sovereign Wealth Fund was actually announced over last weekend. So starting the week, we knew that was there. We had hoped to find out maybe some more details about what that looks like and intended to do and how it's going to operate on Tuesday. I don't know that we got that. The spring financial update or economic update was given. Normally it would be budget time in the spring, but this Liberal government has flopped that around and said they're going to bring the budgets forward in the fall, just do the economic update in the spring. So that came forward. I noticed the other day, I saw a story that was reading on our website that the finance minister for our province, Jim Ryder, said that there was a couple of interesting things he found in this spring economic update, liking the fact that contribution rates to the CPP were lowered. So they're coming down to 9.5%. So that's down from 9.9. I think the savings is about $135 if you make around $70,000 a year. So it gives you a rough idea of what the savings would be there. Also, the extra investment in trades and training is something that Minister Ryder said from a provincial perspective. They're in talks right now with the federal government to try and make sure that Saskatchewan can access all of these trade supports, because there's a number of big projects that are underway, not just the federal projects, but provincial projects as well. So there is going to be a huge demand for trades. If you've got a youngster in your family who is thinking about what they're going to do in their life, the trades is not a bad bet right now. Speaking of kids and jobs, coming up at 11:30, I've got a guest on from the Fraser Institute, Philip Cross, senior fellow with the Fraser Institute. They just did a piece of research on basically why there is such a challenge for youth in Canada right now to get jobs. It seems to be an ongoing issue and something that we're following closely. So that conversation and some of the explanations as to why it is tough for youth to get jobs right now, coming up just after 11:30. Back to the federal politics. We finally have heard, and I shouldn't say finally because she was just put into the chair, but the parliamentary budget officer has come out with an opinion on the spring economic update that the government had on Tuesday of this week. And the new parliamentary budget officer, her name is Annette Ryan. She's not exactly complimentary of what we heard. The mid-year fiscal update, remember, included $54.5 billion in new costs, new spending since budget 2025. We also saw the launch of Canada's first sovereign wealth fund, which I was talking about, that is meant to support nation-building projects. But they have to borrow $25 billion for that initial capitalization of the fund. And they're estimating the budget, estimating the deficit to be at $66.9 billion. So that's still a big number. So the parliamentary budget officer, Annette Ryan, says, yeah, there's a few metrics in there on progress, but ultimately very few mentions of risks and very few specific objectives. So she will be coming out with a more broad reaction. They'll be publishing a series of documents in probably the next week or so on this spring update. So it will be interesting to see the deep dive that the parliamentary budget officer provides on this. But right now, Annette Ryan, not exactly giving it glowing remarks. Just like John in White City, who texted in and said, the Oilers are just like Mark Carney's sovereign wealth fund. They both flopped. Poor Oiler fans. I feel bad this morning because I know there's a lot of them. In fact, I saw someone texted in, I think it was Cameron in Regina, a hug to Greg Morgan, the host of the CJME morning show. But what about Mark Loshak, the host of the CKOM morning show? Both of those fellas are big Edmonton Oiler fans. So no doubt they are struggling a little bit today. As far as who to cheer for now, Brian out of Saskatoon with a text that says, my grandkids are unhappy. One's been a Maple Leaf fan since birth. The other is an Oilers fan. I cheer for the Habs. So I'm heavy duty dressed up in red whenever I see them. I really enjoy being a grandpa these days. I can imagine the Habs are really the lone choice now if you want a Canadian team to win. Pete and Craven says, Evan, what has this come to? I'm now forced to cheer for. And then he says, gag, hack, choke, spit, Montreal. What a sad day in Canada. Cal from Oxbow said he can't do it. Can't cheer for that particular team out west. I'd like to see the Habs do well. Really would. It'll be interesting. Hey, they're up again tonight. Let's see how it goes for them. Green Zone will be all over that this afternoon. They fire up at 2 o'clock. Okay, we're going to take our break. When we come back, I mentioned Philip Cross, senior fellow from the Fraser Institute. Why are kids having so much trouble finding jobs these days? What's the cause? What are the trends? That's where we go in this Fraser Institute report next here on 650 CKOM and 980 CJME.
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14: Climax farmer Cody Glenn says he's not a hero. He came upon a serious crash west of Harris in March and rescued a 1.5-year-old girl from a burning van. Her parents, both Ukrainian refugees, didn't survive the crash. The girl is being cared for by her two grandmothers, and Glenn hopes to stay in touch. Spring street sweeping is now moving into residential areas. Crews will clean more than 1,000 kilometers of residential roads over the next 6 weeks. As the weather warms up, the Regina Farmers Market returns to Pat Fiacco Plaza. It'll run Saturday from 9 a.m. to 1 p.m. And the Riders have announced their theme nights for the 2026 season with the introduction of tailgating. There's a green pregame with a show and shine. 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CJME weather, Saturday clearing in the morning and a high of 15. Sunday sunny, windy and a high of 20. That's your 980 CJME News Update. I'm Roman Hader.
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3: Good morning. Welcome to the show. Great to have you. It is a beautiful Friday. Boy, if you're a golfer, there are a number of courses throughout the province that have opened up, driving ranges opened up. So this weekend will be a good one in that regard. Many people saying they're going to take to the backyard, maybe do some raking this weekend. Some farmers are in action. Seeding is underway in parts of the province. Other farmers still probably getting things ready, getting things out, getting equipment fixed up and ready to go. But, yeah, maybe not quite in the field yet with the snow, especially snowpack in parts of the central part of the province. That east central side of the province is really where there's still some heavy snow to be melted. But this weekend should get you going, hopefully in a great direction there. You know, on the program, when we talk about jobs, particularly jobs for students, we always have a number of people that are weighing in saying, you don't realize how hard it is right now for kids to find jobs. We hear from parents. We hear from young people frustrated about having trouble finding jobs. Teens, young adults who are looking for work, but they're not getting hired. They're applying in a number of places, but they're not getting callbacks. And this is happening even though Canada isn't in a recession. The job market right now is tight. Yet, I also talked to a number of business owners who say that they're always looking for good quality workers. So is it just the entry level jobs? Is it something to do with non-skilled work and workers that the competition is a little different than it is for people in the more skilled trades? Because here in Saskatchewan, just this past week, you will remember, Hospitality Saskatchewan CEO Jim Bentz was in Regina at the legislature talking with and wanting to see some changes to the legislation to allow 14 years and older to be able to serve alcohol. Because in some parts of the province, and he's citing more rural areas than urban, they're having a tough time getting people to work in that part, that industry, the entertainment industry or restaurants and bars. And so if you had the ability to have younger teens serving alcohol, not taking the order, but just taking the drink out to the customer, it would open things up. So these are the types of crafty changes that are being sought to try and alleviate some of the pressures. What is going on? Well, my next guest maybe can help us with that. Philip Cross is a senior fellow with the Fraser Institute and was the author of a recent study looking at youth unemployment in Canada. And I'm happy to say I've got Philip Cross joining me by phone this morning. Philip, thanks for taking the call.
0: My pleasure. Thanks for having me on.
3: So just at a basic level, what is your report telling us about youth unemployment? If you were to look at it, the executive summary says what?
0: The executive summary says that it is a real crisis. This isn't just anecdotal reports. This shows up loud and clear in Statistics Canada's data that youth unemployment is at a level that we normally would associate with a recession. The problem is that the overall economy is not in a recession, so there's something going on that's in this country that's very specific and disadvantaging youth, and that's what this report is designed to do. It documents the extent and unprecedented nature of the problem and advances a couple of theories of what the source of the problem is.
3: So, Philip, if you compare it to adult unemployment, is there that noticeable difference?
0: Oh, yes. There's a very marked difference between young people, that is, people aged between 15 and 24, and older adults. It's at a level that is almost unprecedented. But there's also a very interesting discrepancy within the youth component itself. Not everyone between 15 and 24 is experiencing the same outcome. The teenagers especially are seeing a very rough time. Oh. Overall, youth unemployment is around 14%. Teen unemployment is 22%, which is getting up to the kind of, you know, European-type levels we're used to seeing. We don't see unemployment like that usually in North America.
3: Philip Cross is my guest, senior fellow at the Fraser Institute. By the way, his report, you can find it if you go to FraserInstitute.org. Let's dig into some of the why. Your report points to more competition for entry-level jobs. What's driving the competition right now?
0: Well, over the last 3 or 4 years, the government has just opened the floodgates to immigrants coming into this country, which I think most people are aware, and it's created problems in the housing market, for example. But what people might not be aware of is that the largest influx of immigrants was young people. The government let in a lot of uneducated younger workers, a lot of students. And so that created a lot of competition in the labor market for youth. So that was one problem. The other problem was just as they increased the supply substantially, demand fell sharply because governments have more than doubled the minimum wage over the last decade. So you had this confluence of an unprecedented surge of supply and a very sharp drop in demand, and that never produces a good outcome in the labor market.
3: So is it that when you talk about the levels of immigration, and predominantly you're talking about young people immigrating to Canada, is it just a competition based on if the numbers go up, then your likelihood of getting the job goes down, so the numbers are more? Or is it that for some reason people that are immigrating to Canada are getting the job or are getting priority over kids that live here already that are trying to apply for these jobs. Were you able to pull into that at all?
0: Yeah, what happened, what seems to have happened is that most of the immigrants that were coming in were age 20 to 24. They were older workers. And if you ask any employer that, you know, given the choice, would you hire a teenager with little experience and not much of a track record, or would you hire a older, more experienced 20 to 24-year-old, 99% of the time they're going to take the older, slightly older youth. So I think that's why we're seeing teenagers especially being squeezed out in this labor market, that there was a large number of 20 to 24-year-olds that were available. Employers hire those people first, and teenagers were fell by the wayside.
3: I know your report highlights retail and food service as problem areas. What is it about those sectors? Is it just that they are often truly entry-level jobs?
0: Yes, and also, but they're where the vast majority of minimum wage jobs are. So, you know, I talked about how governments have more than doubled the minimum wage over the last couple of decades. That means that restaurant owners, for example, you know, they're faced with the prospect of hiring a teenager who may not have a lot of skills or experience, and they're still, nevertheless, they're forced to pay them $17, $18 an hour, or either that, or they can hire an older worker, another alternative for employers is, particularly in the restaurant industry, is I can automate. I can invest in some capital equipment that will do this job, that will take orders, for example, at your local McDonald's automatically, and just get rid of the position altogether. And it seems increasingly that's what employers are doing. It's also interesting, though, that these industries, the restaurant and the retail industry, while they've cut back in their hiring of young people, they continue to increase hiring of more adult people. So that tells me that it is very much something specific to use. It's by and large not technological change. It's use being priced out of the market.
3: Interesting. You know, when you were talking about automation, I had a question written here about, have we seen the change in the number of jobs move with the number of people looking for jobs? Is that playing into this at all?
0: I really don't think so. But for example, one reason I don't think technology is a big driver of this is that we know, for example, that the U.S. is much more technologically advanced than we are. I hate to say it, but, you know, they have the biggest technology companies in the world. They're further down the road of adopting artificial intelligence and other things than Canada is. And yet youth unemployment, we don't see the same spike down there. You know, technology seems to be, if you want to talk about artificial intelligence, things like that, that seems to be a problem in very specific industries, like, say, software writers. You know, that seems to be a specific problem. But the problem we're seeing with youth, it's very much the low-skill, entry-level jobs in industries like restaurants and retailing. So I really don't think it's technology plays a big role. But another thing I should make clear is, too, there's nothing that suggests that young people are not attracted to employers. I mean, it's easy to say, oh, young people don't know anything and they don't have the skills or they're lazy. That's not true. If you go next door to Alberta, if you're a young person, that's the place to go. I mean, they have a healthy, booming labor market, and lo and behold, youth unemployment is low. And in fact, the employment rate for young people over the last couple of years has risen faster than for adults. So if you provide a healthy, strong overall economy, youth can still flourish in our society. So it's not something that's inevitable. That's why I point the finger at specific government policies. By the way, Alberta also has the lowest minimum wage in the country at $15. That's not entirely a coincidence either.
3: Philip Cross is my guest, senior fellow with the Fraser Institute, and his new study looking at youth unemployment. Let's just talk for a second. Do you have a sense how Saskatchewan is doing compared to the rest of Canada? And then can you even lift up even higher, how is this problem looking in other countries? Is this unique to Canada?
0: Saskatchewan's not doing as well as Alberta. Alberta's way out ahead of everyone else. But Saskatchewan's doing too. I mentioned that Alberta had the lowest minimum wage at $15, which gives kids, especially teenagers, at least a fighting chance to get a job. Saskatchewan isn't far behind. I think it's either $15.25 or $15.35. Correct me which one it is. But so Saskatchewan's got a lot of things right, too. A relatively low minimum wage, a strong economy. So the problems in Saskatchewan are to, and of course, there's always the outlet. It's a lot easier to move to go next door from Saskatchewan to Alberta to find a job than it is, for example, to move from Ontario, Quebec, where there are really quite serious problems for youth unemployment.
3: Mm-hmm. And looking at the other countries. Yeah.
0: Yeah, I didn't look at that too much because, you know, the other countries is, you know, we're basically talking about Europe. I did compare us to the U.S., as I mentioned, and the U.S., kids don't have the same problem that we have here in Canada, which is very suggestive. But I didn't look at Europe because Europe just has, with their restrictive labor laws, they've had youth unemployment rates in Spain and France of 50% for a long time. So I just didn't find their labor markets comparable enough to Canada to be bothered making that. But I did pursue the comparison with the United States, and I thought it was quite revealing that we're doing substantially worse at a historically large gap between youth unemployment in Canada and the U.S.
3: Philip Cross is my guest. By the way, you're right. $15.35 is the minimum wage in Saskatchewan right now, the rate that it's set at. We're almost out of time, but can you talk a little bit? I don't know if you explored this in your report. What are the long-term risks if we have a large portion of young people who are missing out on these early work experiences?
0: Yeah. Oh, there's no question. I mean, there's a vast literature for both Canada and in the major industrial nations that if you have trouble earlier in your career, if you have a lot of unemployment, low income, that's going to depress the your lifetime span of earnings. You know, and again, goes back to it's very important to get that first job, to get that first summer job, to get your foot in the door, to get a resume, to establish, to just have a CV that tells employers, I'm a responsible person, I will show up on time. Employers aren't looking for brain surgeons when they're hiring youth. They're looking for somebody who can, you know, do something basic. Can you deliver coffee to the table and not spill it all over the clients? I mean, that isn't really, you know, employers aren't asking for much more than that. And if you can establish and you can do the basic things, you've got a really good chance that you get the next job. But you've got to get that first job. You've got to establish that, and we're making it very difficult for youth to get in their foot in the door. And a lot of it reflects government actions that are intended to help people, but as often happens in economics, the unintended consequence is that it's actually hurt the very people you're trying to help.
3: Let me just slide in one more quick question then, Philip. Do DEI policies play into this at all?
0: I didn't look at that. I hadn't even thought of that until you mentioned it. I don't think so because I didn't see a big difference between men and women. As I say, what really comes through in this study is the difference between youth and adults. And within youth, there's a very marked difference between teens and older youth, age 20 to 24. Mm-hmm. So I really think it's labor market based. It's not an identity question.
3: Okay. Well, we'll leave it there, Philip. Thanks so much for your time. I appreciate you checking in with us today, and we'll check your report out on the website.
0: Thanks for having me. It was a pleasure talking to you.
3: So again, the website is FraserInstitute.org. Philip Cross, the senior fellow with the Fraser Institute. Are you having this experience in your family right now? A young person, could be a teen still in school. It could be a student in university or even a young adult having trouble finding work. 1-877-332-8255. We don't have a ton of time, but I'll happily take your texts if you want to shoot me one here on 980 CJME and 650 CKOM.
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0: Cross from the Fraser Institute for joining us. Phillip's author of a new report the Fraser Institute just put out on the challenge with youth unemployment in Canada. And it's, if you heard some of the stats he threw out, it's significantly different than what adult unemployment looks like. And we talked about some of the reasons. I mean, clearly immigration is a big part of this. And he talked about the number of new Canadians, immigrants to Canada that are in that younger age category. So he targeted 20 to 24 years old, saying they make up a big portion of the new immigrants to Canada. So that group becomes very competitive for those jobs. Interesting that he said diversity, equity, and inclusion. Well, I don't know that he said it didn't factor into it. He said he suspected it didn't, but he didn't really look at that specifically in this report. But I see by the text line, there are a number of examples of people who say, yeah, I've got a young person in my house who's been looking for 2 years, for example, and can't find a job. So I'll get to some of your texts here coming up after 12 o'clock. I also want to revisit part of our conversation on fuel costs this morning that we started the show with. So that'll be coming up as well just after 12 here on 980 CJME and 650 CKOM.
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0: And we'll preview the upcoming round two in the Stanley Cup playoffs with Drew Remen.
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0: 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CJME weather, Saturday clearing in the morning and a high of 15. Sunday sunny, windy and a high of 20. That's your 980 CJME news update. 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

0: Jamie and Locker with you here on the Green Zone on this Friday. We're jumping into May with 20 degree temperatures, patio weather. How about you leave early from work?
1: Okay.
0: And enjoy some 20 degree. Didn't have to tell Locker twice. He's already out the door. But we're going to talk more about the Edmonton Oilers. There's still a lot of callers coming in about what the Oilers need to do this summer. How big is this summer? But we're going to take you to the heart of oil country in Edmonton, Alberta. Matthew Iwanek of Edmonton Sports Talk as well. He does Oilers and he does Elks as football season is coming up. So I'm just going to start with this question, Matthew. Okay. What do you hate more? The Oilers losing to the Ducks in the first round or the CFL's new playoff format?
2: It's not even close, playoff format. Like, it is just awful. Yes, great podcast with you and Britton, by the way. But
1: the Blitz podcast, ladies and gentlemen, Canada's fastest growing CFL podcast. Get it where you get your fine podcast today.
0: By the way, that's Locker's sell, and he ran the numbers. Beautiful. And I don't trust his math. So, but anyways, Matthew, thank you for that.
1: Not about math.
2: Oh, it's great. But 89% of the teams are making the playoffs. Like, as someone who has defended the CFL against non-CFL fans, one of the hardest things to defend was 6 out of 9 teams make it. So what does the CFL do? They look to curling, and I love curling, but for some reason they look to curling, because when you want to be cool, you look to curling, and they said, we're going to add 2 more teams. Oh, that's going to help us really sell this game to the non-fans.
1: It is. It's a punchline. But the added
0: revenue, like, this is follow the bouncing ball, Matthew. Added revenue, more advertising revenue for TV, maybe makes it even more money for the CFL to sell those TV revenues. Maybe another buyer is in the mix to get a couple extra playoff games. Then ownership comes in and you have expansion. See, Matthew? Stuart Johnston's a genius.
1: It's still 8 of 10 teams making the playoffs.
2: Yeah. Well, that's the thing. They could add more TV. They can get over more TV money. But you still need to get new fans. And when you go try to get these new fans, they go, look, we have 9 teams in this league. Come support it. And they go, how many teams make it? And you go, well, 8 of them. That fan's not going to come watch. And when you have playoffs where that first weekend with the quote-unquote play-in games that they're going to have, there's going to be some bad football. Like, it's going to be blowouts and stuff. Like, that the Argos would have made the playoffs this year with, like, Jared Daigle. Go look at the last 2 games of the season the Argos played. Like, the last game, they got smoked by Calgary. What are they going to do in the playoffs?
0: Well, the playoffs would have been, I believe, it wouldn't it have been the Calgary Stampeders at home to Toronto in the play-in game?
1: Yeah.
0: That would have been 45-6.
2: So that's great that we have more TV, but people are going to shut that game off after a quarter. But you brought up a great point on the podcast, which was like revenue has gone up every year. And for us to know that, the cap's gone up every year.
1: It'll be interesting to see, because I think you've got a guy, you have to give him some props in Stuart Johnston, that he's actually going to try some things. He's going to make some changes. He's going to do things. And some of these changes we're not going to like. Some of them are going to be hard. Some of them might work, right? But you got a guy who's willing to put himself out there and do it. But it is still a gate-driven league, and I think there's going to be a point where he pushes this fan base too far. And if he hasn't already, he is getting way too close, in my very humble opinion. And and that's the concern that I have moving forward, Maddie.
2: Well, yeah, like I it's the prairies. We only get so much summertime. We only get so much, you know, the time in June, July, August. I don't need to go to a CFL game now then, because it doesn't matter. If a team starts off 0-9, they still can make the playoffs very, very easily. So if I'm making a decision, do I want to go here in Edmonton, the Fringe, or any of these festivals, or I just want to go head to the mountains, or there's an Elks home game? Well, I could wait for the Elks home game until the fall when it's meaningful. Then now, and so are your gates going to be a little hurt more earlier in the season? Because like everyone's talked about the seeding for making the regular season more important, But I don't think that that's going to happen. I don't think we're going to talk about seeding in the first couple of weeks of the season.
1: No.
2: Like, it's still lots of season to go, so those fans are just not going to show up. And to Stuart Johnson, I guess, like, yeah, a guy that needs to go about doing this. But when it came to the rule changes, he didn't talk to the football ops people, and they're the ones that have to execute it. So you're making changes, but you're not talking to people that have to actually go do it. And this one, like, you want to fix the playoffs? Get rid of divisions, go 1 through 9, top 6 teams make it. Boom. Everyone's happy. No one would be upset.
1: Matthew Iwanyk.
2: I know that's not more playoff games. Sorry, but that's not more playoff games, but that's what people wanted.
1: Do a best of three.
0: I don't know. We'll see what happens in 2027. A lot of change.
2: It's a great year.
0: But let's go to your average hockey team in Edmonton, the Edmonton Oilers. What did you think when Connor McDavid dropped that truth bomb last night of we're an average hockey team?
2: Yeah, I think it was more of like the way they played this year. The way I would look at it initially when I saw it was they built an average hockey team. This team isn't good enough. And that would be a shot at the management of Stan Bowman and Jeff Jackson. But I think it was more of just Connor going, this year, we just didn't have it. We were played average hockey. Look at the standings. If you go 1 through 32, the Edmonton Oilers are right dead in the middle. It wasn't a great season for them overall. And I think it's just him saying, you know, this was not a great year by all involved. I think that involves the coaching, general managers, but also the players. But that no matter what, they're coming off of 2 Stanley Cup final losses, but the expectations were still going to be there. So I think he was just calling into kind of what the truth of what that the team was this year. And they weren't just, for many reasons, built to go on a run.
1: What is the culture like? And do you think that has any part in where we're at right now?
2: I think the culture is mostly good. There's a tight-knit group. It doesn't seem like that core group makes things difficult for other ones coming into the organization, that they're very welcoming. But it has led to a couple little issues. Like, look, Connor and Leon, even last night you saw it, they cheat a lot. And when they cheat, that allows everyone else in the organization, all the other players, to cheat a little bit on the ice. But I also think that they're so close that they don't allow management to go sometimes make the moves that are necessary because they're all buddies. And there was a report earlier this year, November I think it was, Calvin Picker was going to get sent down, but the players went against it and he stuck around. And it's like, well, your goaltending's not going well. You have to do something. You can't just be about good vibes in the locker room always. So I think that part of the culture, like there's a good part of it that they're close, they're buddies. That leads to they're all in it for each other. But maybe this year we saw a little bit, it goes a little too far where to the detriment of wins sometimes, they don't want to have the tough decisions made on their friends. So they want to just keep it going. This is going to be an interesting off season now because Darnell Nurse is going to be a big one. Going to be tough to trade. He'd have to waive, but he's part of that group. And for a number of years, you would always think, is anyone really going to try to piss off Connor and Leon by trying to trade Darnell Nurse? For the betterment of the Edmonton Oilers, if they could get that off the books, it would be huge to try to win a cup next year. Will the core group, though, allow that as well? That's going to be put to the test this summer.
0: So I believe this is the biggest summer in Oilers history since the Gretzky trade. Do you agree with that?
2: Well, no, because I think like every summer over the last 5 years, we've gone into town saying, this is the biggest summer. So I wouldn't say since the Gretzky's trade. I think it's almost since last year or the year before that. Like last year, they needed to sign Connor. But this top, like it's just constantly just topping it because you're trying to win the cup with Connor here. So this is a huge summer. In 2 years, it'll be Connor's last year of his deal. You can't go into a year like that without him under contract or anything. So this upcoming year really is going to determine everything. If you're in the same spot as you are this year, a little worse, it's going to be hard to think that Connor McDavid's going to want to stay.
1: Yeah,
2: if you get back to being a conference finalist, the Stanley Cup contender right near the top of the Western Conference in the league, it's going to be hard to see Connor find somewhere else to go win, even if he doesn't necessarily win next year. So you have to go build a team, and you basically have to go show Connor that the window is closing. But you've now started pushing the window back up that if he chooses to stick around, there's a lot more opportunities at a Stanley Cup. But if it doesn't go well, you may be at the risk of losing Connor McDavid. And even though you have Leon Draisaitl on contract, what are you without Connor McDavid to a degree? So that does make this now the biggest offseason in Oilers history.
1: The other conversation that we've sort of like jumped into today, Matty, is just how involved McDavid is in decisions and and whether or not I get the sense because of just how annoyed he gets when people, you know, refer to changes in the organization as things that he was involved in, that I think he has been a sort of a casual bystander. I think he gets involved in conversations. They get his opinion on stuff, but I don't think he's pulling strings. Do you think that changes, and do you think it needs to change?
2: Well, I'm of the mindset, like, you do whatever you can for Connor McDavid, and there's a level of, if he wants something, you got to go get that done. But there is a fine line in that, like, you don't want a LeBron James situation where he's coach GM of your team, because that could sometimes be at the detriment of the team. You hire a GM for a reason. I think the balance that they've had so far has been a good one, which is, it seems more so they get his input. They get his thoughts on things.
1: Yeah.
2: They use him for recruiting. Him and Leon, you know, in free agency are often texting the guys or messaging the guys that they're trying to sign to welcome to Edmonton or try to convince them to come to Edmonton. I think that's the level you want. I wouldn't be shocked though if this summer, like in the past, Connor's like, yeah, you need to go build me a winner. But with him not taking any raise, sticking at 12.5 on the cap, I wouldn't be surprised though if this year he's a little more direct with it, but not like, go get me this player, but go get me this type of forward. Go get us this type of defender. And is a little more targeted in what he wants the team to do. But I don't think it's at the level, like, I don't think he's going to go into Jeff Jackson or Stan Bowman or Daryl Casey's office and be like, fire Chris Knobloch.
1: You nailed it.
2: Fire these guys. I think it's more just like, hey, for this team, you need to get me a left winger, and you need to go get a number three defenseman, and you need to go fix goaltending. That's what I want to see from you if you want me to sign long term.
0: Is Bruce Cassidy the next coach of the Edmonton Oilers?
1: I don't think it's a coach thing.
2: A lot of Oilers fans would love that. But, you know, like,
1: is Knobber the problem? Coach.
2: I don't think he is. Like, the guy did help this team get to two straight Stanley Cup finals. It's not like you're going to get to the Cup final every single year. And, like, what, that's the standard? If you don't get to the Cup final, you're going to get fired? Like, that's a tough bar. But naturally, like, I go into this season, like, when this season started, I always felt it was going to be a backward year because, you know, yes, the Panthers and Lightning have done it just very recently, but it's very hard to get the Cup final three straight years. And I always felt next year was the year that it's all in. You add into this playoff here, like, the team is also, like, this isn't an excuse, but it's partly a reason. There was a lot of injuries, including to Connor, to Leon. Jason Dickinson was hurt. Adam Henrique got hurt and was out of the series. They lost, at some point, either hurt or lost, all four of their centermen going into the series. Mm-hmm. And that's a huge thing to deal with. And then, you know, one thing we know, like, with goaltending, and the team defense just isn't strong enough. I think Chris Knobloch could do better jobs at times. I think he needs a better staff around him. Like, one of the reasons he was successful last year is partly was because of Glenn Gulletson. Having an experienced NHL coach with you, I think, helps. But it also just feels like an easy out for this team as the fans are looking for some sort of head for this. When, honestly, the person that really should be talked about and worried about his job is Stan Bowman.
1: Stan.
2: The guy constant, like, his misses are so great, and he has such little hits. And the hits that are good, they're not exactly the greatest. But you went from a situation where Stuart Skinner was a problem, and you addressed it, and now you have a bigger problem because Tristan Jarry's under contract for a couple more years, where if you didn't do anything this year, Stuart Skinner's coming off the books. And you just have $5 million to work with to try to fix your goaltending.
0: And you still have Brett Kulak on the blue line.
2: And you still have Brett Kulak on the blue line. But now, and a second round pick. But now you have this conversation. What do you do with Tristan Jarry? You have Trent Frederick, who was healthy scratched in the last two games of the playoffs. He signed for a number more years. Jake Walman's contract hasn't hit in. He's not deserving right now of a 7-year, 40-some million dollar contract. There's a lot of just misses that are happening. And that's all on Stan Bowman. And it's the most pivotal offseason in Oilers history. I don't know if I trust Stan Bowman necessarily to be the guy to go make the right moves for this one. I have more confidence in Chris Knobloch coaching this team back to a Stanley Cup final than Stan Bowman putting the right pieces in place to get this team back to a Stanley Cup final.
0: Well, Matthew, we'll leave it there. Always appreciate your time, and awesome, we'll talk to you soon.
2: Absolutely. Always great being on.
1: Still my favorite.
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0: Time now for the Green Zone 1 minute drill, the latest in sports. NHL playoffs, three games tonight, all elimination games. It starts in Montreal, the Montreal Canadiens. That'll be a scene tonight when they host the Tampa Bay Lightning. Habs lead 3-2. The Sabres on the road trying to close out their series in Boston, up 3-2. And then the nightcap, the Golden Knights are in Utah as the Golden Knights have a 3-2 series lead. The Jays will try again in Minnesota after a loss last night in Major League Baseball. And of course, the PA Raiders on home ice tonight against Medicine Hat. It's game 5 of the Eastern Conference Final in the WHL playoffs. Series tied 2-2. Coming up next, Britton Gray on a couple of rider notes ahead of next week's rookie camp on 980 CJME and 650 CKOM.
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15: 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Murray, what's the difference between air bubble EasyJet nozzle from the manufacturers?
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1: Climax farmer Cody Glenn says he's not a hero. He came upon a serious crash west of Harris in March and rescued a 1.5-year-old girl from a burning van. Her parents, both Ukrainian refugees, didn't survive the crash. The girl is being cared for by her two grandmothers, and Glenn hopes to stay in touch. Spring street sweeping is now moving into residential areas. Crews will clean more than 1,000 kilometers of residential roads over the next 6 weeks. As the weather warms up, the Regina Farmers Market returns to Pat Fiacco Plaza. It'll run Saturday from 9 a.m. to 1 p.m. And the Riders have announced their theme nights for the 2026 season with the introduction of tailgating. There's a green pregame with a show and shine. 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CJME weather, Saturday clearing in the morning and a high of 15. Sunday sunny, windy and a high of 20. That's your 980 CJME News Update. I'm Roman Hader.
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0: That's Scott and Regina's request for themes for the Oilers' departure from the Stanley Cup playoffs. 1-877-332-8255.
1: We know who that Scott is. Jim wants us to continue to talk about McDavid. Do you want to do another segment on McDavid?
0: Well, Britton Gray is here, our Green Zone Connor McDavid reporter.
2: Expert. That team really went downhill once they got rid of Pink Pony Club. I'm just going to say it.
3: That's true! I never even thought of that! Locker!
1: Don't even.
3: Britton Gray solved it!
0: Do you know why Connor McDavid and Leon Draisaitl don't look like they're having any fun anymore? They were having fun.
1: This isn't fun.
0: When they had this song.
1: It's annoying.
0: Britton Gray has unlocked
1: the
0: solution.
1: Hold on a sec.
0: No. I'm not done.
2: Daryl Katz, if you're listening, Scott, we can work on my contract. I can fix the Oilers.
1: There's a GWAR version of this. Pull that up. I'm serious. I'm not even kidding.
2: I have seen videos of someone saying, wonder if they'll play Pink Pony Club. This is a GWAR show. And they end up playing Pink Pony Club. The fake blood is coming out and everything.
0: So Britain's unlocked the cure for the Oilers to have more. You want McDavid to have more fun. Look like they got rid of the Pink Pony Club song. They didn't have that rally. That's wow. Solved. We're done.
1: All right. Can we go home now?
0: There you go, Britton.
2: There was talks about getting the show on the patio, so maybe now.
1: We negotiations fell a little bit short.
0: Okay. But Britton is actually here to talk a little Saskatchewan Rough Rider football. Our Green Zone Rider reporter as rookie camp starts next week in Saskatoon, but we're seeing retirements. Jorgen Hughes, Seth Hundeby was a surprise yesterday, and then today Mitch Pickton officially announces retirement.
2: Mm-hmm. Yeah, it's kind of a changing of the guard almost, but when you look at Seth Hundeby, he was always kind of that risk, right? That he said he was going back to school, he wanted to finish his degree, and that's why some teams stayed away from him was because, A, not only are you for sure not having him next season, but an engineering degree, you always knew that there was going to be maybe that pull from outside to leave football, go do it.
0: Mechanical engineer.
2: Yeah. So.
0: Is going to make more money than a rookie football player in the CFL and not get the possibility of concussions and torn ACLs.
2: Yeah. So there was always that risk with him. Congratulations to him and for being able to get a job right out of university, it seems. So congratulations there. But yeah, I mean, Jorgen Hughes, Mitch Pickton, guys who've been through the real ups and downs of this team, they were there throughout pretty much the entirety of the Chris Jones kind of time and the ups and downs, Craig Dickinson. And I think it ultimately did come down to, yeah, they could do one or two more years. They probably could push it, but you're starting to get a little hurt. It's a lot of stuff you have to do in the offseason to get ready. And you get a chance to just walk away as a Grey Cup champion, kind of move to the next facet of their lives. Young families, as Jorgen Hughes' case, Mitch Pickton said today he and his wife can finally go on that honeymoon he's been promising because they got married right before training camp. And of course, his job starts then. He had to kind of put that off. So congratulations to them.
1: So do you think there was a piece of Mitch Pickton, like deep down inside, where he was like, should I give her one more year? I you know, you hear that about guys. We got Aaron Rodgers talking about coming back with Arizona this year. So guys have that in their DNA. Do you think it was part of why it took Mitch a little bit of time after the Grey Cup to announce this retirement?
2: I don't think so. I think it took a while just because the celebrations were going on. Of course, he was one of the guys who was going around the province with the Grey Cup, being a part of that. You could tell listening to him, it meant a lot to be a Saskatchewan Rough Rider for him. So I think he wanted to kind of just take it all in. But he admitted training camp the past couple of times, he's dealt with a knee injury here and there. The Achilles, they were kind of starting to add up. He mentioned this past season, he thought, yeah, this is probably it. And when they won the Grey Cup, he said, it's not getting better than this. That now's the time to step away. So I don't think he second guessed walking away. I think he knew it was time.
1: Yeah.
2: Okay. It was just, I think he just wanted to be a part of the celebration across this province of that Grey Cup.
0: And so Canadian depth is important. Where do you think this, the Hundeby was going to step in probably if someone else was moving up, like Malik Straker or a Nick Weeb or someone with AJ Allen's departure. And no, he's not here. Tommy Neild, Mitch Picton, and of course the release of Ajoa Joe. That's three Canadian receivers off the depth chart. Then you have Jorgan Hughes. You have a couple offensive linemen who were not re-signed or signed elsewhere. Where do you think the state of Canadian depth is going into 2026 as opposed to where we were winning a Grey Cup in 2025?
2: It's definitely taken a hit. You can't say it hasn't taken a hit when you look at the talent that went out the door, but boy, Jeremy O'Day has done such a good job of kind of having that cupboard filled at a bunch of different spots to have Canadians to step up. I mean, they just drafted possibly three more offensive linemen who would be Canadians to come in. They might be able to switch back to having three Canadians along the offensive line. You mentioned Malik Straker, Nick Weeb. They have a couple there. They just drafted another defensive Canadian cornerback who they hope eventually comes down. Of course, Malcolm Bell does have that minicamp invite to Cleveland with the Browns. And pretty much the entire draft class from last year is coming in. You forget there was only one guy from the entire draft class last year who stuck around. That was all he saw because everyone else went back to school or the Riders said, hey, we don't need you this year. Come back next year. So they're getting not just Eric Anderson, who looks like he's going to be quite the talent in the CFL. Of course, the U Sports Offensive Lineman of the Year, Gideon Ajay. He went back to Calgary. Daniel Weeb is coming up this year. It's there. You maybe have to look to different positions than previously to find it, but I don't think they're desperate for Canadian depth right now.
1: And do you think that this is just sort of a natural progression for the team turnover wise and that there shouldn't be concern from the fan base that we've lost some familiar names and a lot of Canadians?
2: No, it's the curse of winning the Grey Cup, right? It's great to do it. Now every team wants a little bit of what made you so successful. Mm-hmm. Everyone, I see a lot on social media. Well, how could they let Tommy Neild go? Tommy Neild was going to get a good chunk of money. He absolutely earned a raise, and you're already giving Sam Emelis his raise.
1: AJ Allen.
2: He and Schaefer Baker's coming back. There were guys who earned raises that, yeah, it's terrible they're not coming back, but it's up to this team to fill it in. I think every time a team wins a Grey Cup, you lose some key pieces.
1: Yeah.
2: I don't think this was some sort of mass exodus compared to other years. Now, obviously the Bombers, I think, kind of turned people's heads because they were able to keep the core intact for so long and not a lot of people left there. Most years when you win the Grey Cup, you can expect some big pieces to go somewhere.
0: Now, that is our Green Zone Rider reporter, Britton Gray. Of course, training camp begins. And what do we got? 9 days?
1: I have one more question for Britton. How many times have you attempted to try to explain the new CFL playoff format to people, and how has that gone for you?
2: I just tell them, here's my tweet about it. Read it yourself and get back to me if you have questions.
1: That's actually a really good idea. Where's this tweet?
0: We need the flow chart. Just send it around.
1: Man, this morning I attempted to try to explain this to, it didn't go well.
0: It gets convoluted.
1: It does, yes.
0: Yeah. Especially when you're like, so if they lose in their first place, but do they still get home field in the semifinal? No, they don't.
1: It's a reseeding.
0: But I thought they reseeded, but they don't reseed. It depends. If you win, you still host.
1: Yeah.
0: There's no reseeding on those two teams.
1: But you're at the top.
0: Teams.
1: You don't need to reseed.
2: They reseed after one round, but not the other rounds.
0: See, this is, now I'm going to get a headache again. Coming up next here on the Green Zone, we're going to look at some Hockey Canada news, including an answer to the question we've been pondering for the last couple of weeks. Will Connor Bedard go to the World Hockey Championships? We got the answer for you next on 980 CJME and 650 CKOM.
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0: Trying to make some. Hope you're enjoying your Friday. Jamie and Locker with you here in the Green Zone. Some Hockey Canada notes today, yeah, including one report from Sportsnet's Elliot Friedman. We've been talking about this. Connor Bedard has to go to the World Hockey Championships. But yet again, Connor Bedard is turning down the offer. But this time, Locker and I are giving him a pass. Because last year it was, I want to work on my biomechanics. And now that might have worked because he had such a great start to the season. But ahead of an Olympic year, it was a bad look to be healthy and turn it down. This year, he is still rehabbing a shoulder injury, and he's in the middle of a contract negotiation with the Chicago Blackhawks.
1: I think the injury thing is probably the biggest part of it, right? You go to the World Championships, you're playing for something, meaningful games, you get hurt badly, right?
0: Then you need some off-season surgery, and your contract negotiations
1: stall
0: might cost you a million or two.
1: Yeah. I get it. I get it. He's got to prioritize health ahead of, right?
0: For this one.
1: He should have gone last year. I think it was a huge mistake on his part.
0: But the roster is pretty stacked. You got Macklin Celebrini, John Tavares, Mark Scheifele, Matthew Barzal, Ryan O'Reilly, Robert Thomas, Gavin McKenna, Morgan Riley, Dylan DeMello. So you have a bunch of guys already committed to the World Hockey Championship starting in a week. Then you have the Spangler Cup news. A little surprised by this. Hockey Canada could not come to an agreement with the organizers of the tournament, so no Team Canada at the Spangler Cup.
1: It's weird.
0: The tournament's been going on for over 100 years. Canada's been taking part since 1984. And, yeah, no Spangler Cup team for Canada this year because they couldn't come to a contract agreement on an extension to their deal. Usually you see a bunch of former NHLers who are calling it a career in Europe or something like that.
1: I kind of like this tournament because, and then there's always like this guy, Jerry, right? Like he's 38. He never made the show. He's a millwright in Mississauga. And like, I love that part of the game. I know it's not so much that anymore, but there were moments like that in the past where you had some plug that ended up having a major impact.
0: So you look at some of the guys who have, like I was looking at the 2025 roster, And that's what you're dealing with, guys who were pretty good young players, like Nolan Allen from Davidson, Saskatchewan, was a good player, but just couldn't hang on in an NHL career. And so he's playing at the Spengler Cup for Canada. James Reimer actually took part in one of the Spengler Cups a few years ago when he was...
2: Why do I know that name?
0: James Reimer, the goaltender, former Toronto Maple Leaf goaltender.
2: That's right. Yeah.
0: So those guys all of a sudden peak up every so often.
1: Well, and you get a situation where sometimes that tournament will actually kind of spark a bit of conversation about you again, right? Right.
0: Well, you can show well, and then you're just on that one of those bubbles, like, you know, you're just like, and then you play really well in that tournament, and people go, okay, let's take another look on those ones. But no Spengler Cup this time around for Canada. Maybe they'll try again for the 2027 edition. Jamie and Locker with you here on the Green Zone. We're getting a lot of texts on the Edmonton Oilers. I'm calling this the biggest summer since the Gretzky trade. Connor McDavid signed a 2-year extension for a reason. This organization needs to show him to believe that there's a long future of Stanley Cup contention there. And when the captain calls the team average after losing yesterday, I believe that's a shot across the bow at management on what he truly thinks where this team is and how big this summer is to change his mind.
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0: Echo Plaza. It'll run Saturday from 9 a.m. to 1 p.m. And the Riders have announced their theme nights for the 2026 season with the introduction of tailgating. 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CJME weather, Saturday clearing in the morning and a high of 15. Sunday sunny, windy and a high of 20. That's your 980 CJME News Update. 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

0: Jamie Locker with you here on the Green Zone. Welcome on to a Friday edition of the show. We're going to open up the fan line again. Whew! At 4:35, a lot of opinions coming in about the Edmonton Oilers and what they need to do this summer to appeal to Connor McDavid to sign yet another extension next summer when they're eligible to lock on to their captain. But right now, we're going to talk some business of sport.
1: Breaking down the business of sports with Tom Mayenek.
0: You hear his show Saturday evenings here on CJME and CKOM, The Sport Market with Tom Mayenek. Tom, a lot of CFL fans not too happy that 8 of 9 teams will make the playoffs in 2027 with Stuart Johnston's latest change to the Canadian Football League. But can you, as a sport business guy, can you explain why it might make sense on more playoff games, more home revenue for playoff revenue, more TV revenue for playoff games, and will it appeal to potential future new owners in new markets, Tom?
2: Well, you know, let me start by saying that I get all the attention, and probably Stu Johnson didn't want it to go necessarily this way, but all the attention was on the expanded playoff. That was obviously the big headline. What I unabashedly like is the approach to destination television with the earlier season beginning on the Victoria Day weekend and basically spanning 4 holidays going till middle of October. From a consistency point of view, I've been asking the league or suggesting the league or advocating that the league locks in, and the way that the NFL is always that first week after Labor Day weekend. So all that stuff is good. The holiday theming is good because when you're marketing 18 games, 9 home games, you're marketing 9 special events in the CFL, just like the way the NFL does it. And I think there's a lot of opportunities to build around that. On the controversy of 8 of 9, where the CFL is an absolute outlier, you know, with 88% of its teams making the playoffs under this new proposal, compared to actually 66% with the NBA, which is now second in terms of percentage. NFL is about 44%, 14 of 32. NHL's 50, and MLB and MLS are 40%. So certainly when you've got 88% of your games, of your teams making the playoffs, you've got to justify it. And it's completely fan engagement. It's going to do or die on the basis of fan engagement. And I have to admit, guys, I love the earlier schedule and the commitment to destination television and that locked-in approach, but I can't help but reserve judgment on the expanded playoff structure because the league is going to have to really work extra hard to make this relevant, to make the regular season relevant to fans, and you know, make it not just a normal seeding exercise, because that's not enough to sell tickets. They're going to have to sell tickets elsewhere, and they're going to have to emphasize it, because this balance between, you know, buying tickets to regular season games that lead in a meaningful way to playoffs with some, you know, work on the line, some performance on the line, it is such an important part of the business of sport. That's the way a lot of fans engage. And a lot of leagues are adding teams to get into the playoffs. Major League Baseball did it, you know, just, you know, I guess 4 years ago with the extra wild cards. The NFL has been banking on the wild cards for a long time. And certainly the NHL and the NBA with the play-in on the case of the NBA. I get it, but they're going to have to work hard to make it happen.
3: So you got a situation, Tom, where you got a commissioner that, whether you like him or not, whether you like the decisions he's making, you have to give him credit for sort of jumping into those pools and making some hard decisions and making some changes. Here's my question for you. Is there a point where he does too much? He pushes this fan base to a point where they start pushing back with the dollars they spend on this league. Do you think he's reaching that point right now?
2: You know, I don't know if he's, you know, put himself back against the wall in a sort of a existential crisis in terms of having fans tune out with his innovation and bold new moves. But what I would say is this, Rome wasn't built in a day. And even when you come on board as a new commissioner in the league, I think, you know, sometimes the way and how quickly you institute change goes a long way to determining how well that change is embraced. Now, this is just me easily after the fact saying what I think would have gone over better with fans is if this year or next year they announced expansion, they announced a 10th team, they got that business done, whether it's Halifax, Quebec City, whatever. It shows you that we're still so far removed from that, because that would have blunted a lot of the criticism if it was 8 of 10 teams as opposed to 8 of 9 teams. There still would be criticism, but I don't think it would have reached the level of intensity that social media has carried over these past couple of days. So maybe that would have been the tonic on the issue of expanded playoffs, is to do something else as a bold initiative first, announce expansion. I do think that there's a young base of fans who have less attachment to the past and to tradition as others, and they're the next generation of CFL fans. But you also have to give them a reason to tune in. People are so much more selective with their time in 2026 than they might have been in 1966 or even in 2006. So he does need to be careful, but I think there's an energy advantage that he can sell to the PA, indicating that, look, what he's committed to is driving new revenues. Give him the chance to show how to get there. And as long as the CFLPA is standing in lockstep, excuse the pun, with the league and with some of these changes, I think he's got a little bit more wiggle room. But I do think he needs to be careful, because one of the things about this league is it is sold so much on history and tradition, and you want to be careful how quickly you renovate, so to speak.
0: Tom Manek, our sport business analyst here on the Green Zone. Tom, your reaction when you saw the news, the federal government pledging $750 million towards sport in our country?
2: You know, as a former board member of Ring Canada, as a former executive with Tennis Canada, involved with Canadian Sport Institute Pacific, athlete development hubs, obviously, I'm predisposed to investment in sport. I do believe it matters. And this is the biggest infusion of federal cash since the lead-up period to the Vancouver 2010 Olympic Games. I think the absolute key for Adam Van Cuberden and the federal government and the sports system, for that matter, is making sure there's real discipline as to where the money is invested. Just because you've got the $750 and change, $750 million and change coming down the pikes, you want to make sure it's being spent wisely. And that's going to take the right guidelines. And if it works out like it worked out in the period in and around Vancouver 2010, where you had much more of a swagger, you had much more confidence, you've had more Canadian winning performances in the last, 4 or 5 Olympics than in probably the 20 Olympics before that. That's how impactful Own the Podium was in terms of a strategy. So I believe it's good. I think the key is, though, how do the provinces like Saskatchewan and British Columbia and others, play in line with the federal government? And how do they stay focused when they've also got safe sport initiatives and other administration initiatives that they've got to clean up? If they all happen together, more money spent wisely and more efficiencies than ever before, I think it's going to attract even more money from corporate partners.
3: It is interesting if you read the fine print of this announcement, Tom. This federal funding comes with kind of warnings that they want this money to actually get in the hands and reach the people that might not necessarily get it. Do you think that will be, do you think they'll abide to that?
2: I think it's incumbent that they do, not only in terms of public relations with taxpayers, but also public relations with the athletes themselves, the coaches themselves, the people who drive these podium results. Nobody wants to see money grifted. Nobody wants to see money wasted. And there does need to be strong consideration, to where the money is invested. I remember when I was growing up as a little guy and getting ready to do a thesis at University of Toronto, my thesis was called National Champion Economic Policy, and it was based on the Japanese model, where in Japan, you invested in strength. You didn't invest in sunset industries. And I think a lot applies here without getting into economics and politics and international relations and public policy from around the world. I think here, invest in strength. Don't prop up weaker performing sports. Have those sports prove that they deserve the additional investment and make good great, as opposed to make failing grades just barely keep afloat.
0: Tom Manek here on the Sport Market. We only have about 30 seconds, but I just want your initial reaction. It's kind of not big news in Saskatchewan, but I see the picketing going on in Vancouver. How big of a joke is it that they might be moving the Whitecaps out of Vancouver?
2: It's the most bizarre relocation storyline that I've ever seen in my years. A team at the height of its popularity, having in the midst of two of its best seasons in franchise history, I am hoping that saner heads prevail, including, you know, a good deal for the investors and for Greg Kerfoot. I get that they need and they deserve a return on their investment. But this would be as costly for MLS, if not more so, than Vancouver. They'd be losing an Olympic city, a World Cup city, one of the best soccer markets in the country, and a team that's on the rise in terms of its business model. Now's not when you pull the plug, but they do need to give time for the right investment. I'm not saying 20 years, Gary Bettman type time, but more than what's provided right now.
0: Well, Tom, we'll have to leave it there. I know you're going to have a lot more coming up on the Sport Market here on these radio stations tomorrow evening. Thanks for your time.
2: Hey, all the best. You guys have a terrific Saskatchewan weekend.
0: That is Tom Manek, host of the Sport Market here on the Green Zone. Still coming up, open line time, and our Drew Remenda at 5:05 will weigh in on the end of the Oilers in the Stanley Cup playoffs. 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
1: 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And now, Prosperity Saskatchewan, presented by the Government of Saskatchewan, Nutrien, and Cameco.
4: Sometimes it's a good thing when your plane is delayed. In the 1970s, geologist Robert Gies was working on the Fort McMurray oil sands. His attention was drawn to Saskatchewan after he read an old research article. So following the article's lead, Robert and his team flew to Buffalo Narrows and dug around for a while. They didn't find anything and decided to fly home, but their float plane could not take off because of a storm. So to kill some time, they wandered up a nearby hill and talked to a First Nations man who was building a house. They mentioned to the man the oil sands they were looking for. To their surprise, he took them behind his new home and showed them a sticky pile of oil sand that he created while digging his basement. They had their discovery. It should also be noted that the Cree also showed Henry Kelsey the oil sands in 1719. I'm Eric Anderson from CIMSA.
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0: Hey, I'm doing this live on the air, Locker. I've been doing it all day. I have the lottery ticket numbers. No, you don't know how to work
3: it. Yeah, I know how to work it.
0: No, you don't.
3: Give it to me.
0: No, you don't. I don't trust you.
3: Because you're going to cheat. And
0: no, I'm not.
3: You're going to make this look like the Canucks.
0: So I have the lottery numbers. I have the real lottery numbers. It's on the NHL website. The real lottery numbers for the draft lottery. So Winnipeg, Calgary, Toronto, Vancouver, the four Canadian teams. There's 14 balls in the drum. You pull four. And then you see whose lottery number it is. See, I'm looking you dead in the eyes. I can't even look at the thing.
3: Let me have the paper.
0: Three. Eight. Well, 11.
3: What? Five. 3, 8, 11, 5.
0: I swear to you, I've done this 9 times, and the Vancouver Canucks have only won once, and it's really ticking me off.
3: 3, 8, 11, 5.
0: 3, 5, 8, 11.
3: No, 3, 8.
0: Yeah. No, it doesn't matter what order they're pulled in.
3: What are you talking about?
0: It doesn't matter. It's just the four numbers that come out. There's
3: okay. All right.
0: 3, 5, 8, and 11.
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25: I'm Roman Hader with your 980 CJME news update. Climax farmer Cody Glenn says he's not a hero. He came upon a serious crash west of Harris in March and rescued a 1.5-year-old girl from a burning van. Her parents, both Ukrainian refugees, didn't survive the crash. The girl is being cared for by her two grandmothers, and Glenn hopes to stay in touch. Spring street sweeping is now moving into residential areas. Crews will clean more than 1,000 kilometers of residential roads over the next 6 weeks. As the weather warms up, the Regina Farmers Market returns to Pat Fiacco Plaza. It'll run Saturday from 9 a.m. to 1 p.m. And the Riders have announced their theme nights for the 2026 season with the introduction of tailgating. There's a green pregame with a show and shine. 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CJME weather, Saturday clearing in the morning and a high of 15. Sunday sunny, windy and a high of 20. That's your 980 CJME news update. I'm Roman Hader.
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0: Oh, Montreal looks like a fun time tonight. It is elimination game. The Montreal Canadiens against the Tampa Bay Lightning. Montreal trying to advance.
1: Did they get it done tonight, Jamie and I?
0: I certainly hope so, because the bracket I filled out at NHL.com is just a stinker right now.
2: Mine's done.
0: Now, I have Colorado against Montreal, so I still have Colorado and Montreal. But I got the Oilers series wrong. If the Golden Knights win, I picked Utah. Oh, I did pick Minnesota. So I got two right on one side. And then I'm...
1: I took Dallas.
0: Then I'm completely wrong everywhere else. I picked Boston over Buffalo. I actually didn't pick... I thought I picked Carolina. I didn't pick Carolina.
2: I picked the Sens too, I think.
0: And I picked the Penguins.
2: I picked the Penguins
0: so. It's awful.
2: What did we do last year? I think we did something similar where we went back and looked at it, and if we had picked completely opposite that pick, it was either yours or mine. One of our two brackets, if we would have just completely went the other direction,
0: did the Costanza, we would have went the other way. Yeah. Meanwhile, the Green Zone Cup Challenge, of course, before the playoffs started. Thank you all. Hundreds of you submitted your Stanley Cup final
2: Did anybody
0: prediction.
2: Have the Ducks?
0: No. A lot more people had Edmonton, and so you're not going to win, because a lot more people had Colorado than Edmonton, and Colorado's into the second round. So we'll see what happens tonight. There are a few Tampa Bay picks, a few Montreal picks. A lot more picked Western Conference champions over the Eastern Conference.
2: Well, I think overall, the East was so difficult because
0: anybody could have won.
2: Anybody could have won those games, right?
0: And a few people at Dallas. So
2: yeah,
0: you're done too for the Cup Challenge for the $100 gift card, of course, from Source 4 Sports. And we'll keep you up to date through the Stanley Cup playoffs. But yes, the Edmonton Oilers are done. And Connor McDavid was spitting truths last night in the post game.
3: We're an average team all year. An average team with high expectations. You're going to be disappointed.
0: We were an average team all year. I believe this is the biggest summer since the Gretzky trade for the Edmonton Oilers. 1-877-332-8255. They need to make moves. So we're asking you, what do the Oilers need to do? Some people think it's a coaching change. Some people think the general manager should be fired. Some people think, Evan Bouchard is the only main piece that does not have a no move clause. You don't have to ask him where he wants to go. You can trade him anywhere you want based on the package in return. That is high value. And he's such a... Last night, there was one series of plays where he was in the defensive zone and he had the puck twice. He had two opportunities to get the puck out, and he made like the softest, tried to pass it out of the zone, intercepted, stayed in the zone. They did not score, but it did generate two scoring chances. Twice in the same shift, couldn't get the puck out of the zone. This guy's going to be a Norris finalist? Oh my goodness. And then the fourth goal, he just grabs the puck and...
2: He puts it down
0: while surrounded by three ducks, and there's no fight there. There's just drives me bananas. But the analytics nuts love Evan Bouchard. And guess what's happening? There's more and more general managers around the league with an analytics background. So what are they going to offer for Mr. Analytic?
2: He's also going to end Bouchard. Up as a Norris finalist.
0: There's no way that man is a top three defenseman in the. He's not even a top 10 defenseman in the National Hockey League. He's just as the. That when he gets traded and goes to a team that doesn't have Connor McDavid and Leon Draisaitl on the power play where he gets half his points, he's a 60 point guy in the NHL. He's not scoring 100.
2: You know what? You might not be wrong.
0: And he's minus 40. Like, that's the type of player I think he is.
2: But there's a lot of. You know, there's five other D on that team, and they don't have 90 points.
0: Look, They only use one defenseman on the power play.
2: I know, but
0: and he scores 50 points on the power play.
2: What's the next closest guy to Bouchard?
0: It doesn't matter. He gets all his ice time with Connor McDavid.
2: I still think there is value in that offense from Bouchard. Yes, he drives me absolutely bonkers, but I still think there's value there.
0: Yeah, there's value in a trade.
2: I think there's
0: value. To bring
2: value.
0: In more pieces, get rid of the $10.5 million.
2: I think that organization sees the value in those points.
0: This year, Connor McDavid, he was done with Evan Bouchard. You could tell in that practice.
2: Yeah.
0: He was beside himself.
2: Oh, that there was a couple of...
0: And in games, too.
2: There was a couple of times that McDavid went after Bouchard. I think they're really close, though, too. Like, they're good buddies, right?
0: Good.
2: I know. No, but I'm saying that might be.
0: Well,
2: Matthew Iwanek talked about it.
0: He said
2: open the door to him feeling more comfortable doing that with Bouchard.
0: 1-877-332-8255 is the fan line here on the Green Zone. What do you think of the Oilers? They're out in the first round against the Ducks. How badly and what changes do they need to make? Jeff's on the fan line. Jeff, what do you think the Oilers are doing or have to do?
4: Well, I think that the offseason is coming quick. My opinion is
2: trading one
4: of them. And I think it has to be Draisaitl for three guys at $4 million. You look at Boston, Chicago.
2: That's a horrible idea, Jeff.
4: Well, I know, but that's the worst, Jeff.
0: Trade Bouchard, not Draisaitl, because if McDavid walks, you still need Draisaitl. Trade Bouchard. That's the guy.
2: Draisaitl is not the answer.
0: What do you think of that?
4: You can get rid of some guys to get three in. I look at Boston, Pittsburgh, and Chicago years ago. Salary guys at 6-7. We got two at 12, 13, or maybe more after this year. You can fill in with whoever you want, but you just got beat by a team that's got a whole bunch of young guys at that low price right now, and they are way better off. That's just my opinion. I'm not going to sway from that.
0: Jeff's not changing his mind. Trade Draisaitl for a bunch. You could get. But here's the thing. You don't know if McDavid's coming back. You can't trade Draisaitl, because if McDavid walks, you need Draisaitl for the 4 years after that to still be around to be competitive. Trade Draisaitl and it doesn't work, and you lose McDavid? Oh, boy. Dark times ahead in Edmonton, Alberta. 1-877-332-8255. Dan in Saskatoon, what do you think of the summer ahead for the Oilers or changes they need to make?
5: Well, speaking as a lifelong Leafs fan, they're doing the same thing as the Leafs are doing. They're thinking they can outscore their problems, and they have to get more depth, just like the Leafs.
2: Yeah.
5: They need the defense and the goaltending and not try to score their opponents 6-5, 7-6.
2: I think, Dan, the Oilers might be a step ahead of the Leafs if you're like comparing rebuilds, but barely.
5: Hey, we still have Matthews yet.
0: How much longer? Because Matthews and McDavid, they're parallel. They both have 2 years left on their contract.
2: Yeah.
0: Do you think either guy is in their current markets in 2 years from now?
5: Matthews will be gone after next year, I do believe. I think the Leafs will try to get some for him. And the way the Oilers are doing it right now, I'm not sure if they're going to be letting him go in this. Then they get nothing for him. I don't know on that one. But I know Matthews won't be around after next year, and then I can't see McDavid going unless they do get the depth in the goaltending.
2: I think it'll depend, Dan, how long it takes them. If they're in the exact same spot out in the first round next year, I think the Oilers will be saying goodbye to McDavid next summer.
5: Yeah, he wants to win, and he's made that clear.
0: Yeah, well, that's the part of it. That's why I say it's such an important summer. He signed that 2-year extension for a reason. That wasn't a commitment long term. That was a commitment. That was him saying, I want to win here so bad. I want to win with this core, but I need an out if it's not working.
2: I agree. I mean, any anybody who's a fan of the Oilers, if they're not willing to admit that, I think they're really delusional.
0: 1-877-332-8255 is the fan line here on the Green Zone. What are you thinking? I'm trading Bouchard. That's my go-to. Let's go to Mike in Regina. Mike, what do you think? What do the Oilers need to do this summer?
6: Well, you know, it's tough. You got Draisaitl and McDavid. Both those guys are north-south. They don't have a defensive game. They haven't had it, for 10 years since McDavid's been there. You can't teach a team how to play defensive hockey when your top two guns play 25 minutes a game and don't play defensive hockey themselves. So, to me, I remember Brian Burke back in the day said that you win a championship based on goaltending and out. So your goaltender, your defense, and then your defensive structure. But, I mean, yeah, we'll get you points, right? McDavid will feed Draisaitl across the ice on the power play to score. That's all great in the regular season. But when it comes down to playoff hockey and you need to go into a defensive shell, those guys aren't doing it. And then you just see everybody else.
0: Yeah, and that's part of the criticism is when did the Washington Capitals win a Stanley Cup? It was Alexander Ovechkin's best year he had ever played 200-foot game.
2: Yeah,
0: he actually committed to both sides of the ice. It didn't last very long because he cheats. And McDavid less than Draisaitl. Draisaitl's pretty good defensively. His stick is, well, he's got the shovel for a blade, so he can clear pucks out.
2: McDavid relies on getting back so quick, right? But he also spends too much time on the ice, which puts him in precarious positions because I think he's tired a lot of times.
0: 1-877-332-8255.
2: We are kind of forgetting that in the last 2 years, they went to the Stanley Cup final twice. And you don't get to the Stanley Cup final twice by not playing defensive hockey. We're not talking about a team that's been blown out in the first round for the last 5 years. We're talking about a team that's played more playoff hockey than any other team in the last 5 years. This year they got worse, but we're not talking about a team that can't figure out how to play defensive hockey. They just did this year.
0: But they're getting worse.
2: The team that they tried to put around McDavid and Draisaitl, and they had changes last 3 years. They've had pretty significant changes in the lineup because they don't have any room in the cap. So they got to move guys around. Why are they losing these guys every year? Because Corey Perry goes, hey, I helped you get to a Stanley Cup final last year. I'm not playing for $1.2 million next year. I want five, right? That's why they're losing these guys. And so they're having to bring guys in. And this year, the guys they brought in to try to make it work didn't make it work. And that's all I'll say about that. I didn't like this team from day one. It bothered me from day one. I kept waiting for them to get to a point where I was like, okay, they're ready. And like I said, there was a couple of times towards the end of the season, I was like, oh, well, maybe McDavid. Look at what McDavid did after
0: the Olympics. Yep.
2: Everybody on the planet thought they were going to get by the Ducks.
0: A lot of criticism, I think it can be deserved, is they're getting worse because their general manager keeps on making dumb moves. Now, this is 980 CJME and 650 CKOM.
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0: The conversation about the Oilers missing the playoffs has certainly brought out the Connor McDavid haters, which there are a few. 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
0: 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We'll start previewing the season ahead for the green and white. And we'll preview the upcoming round two in the Stanley Cup playoffs with Drew Rimmel.
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0: 15, Sunday sunny, windy, and a high of 20. 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
2: I'm looking forward to this conversation. My mother-in-law has been diagnosed and was diagnosed a number of years ago with Parkinson's. And so I often will, you know, I'll hear a story or see a fundraiser about Parkinson's disease. And it piques my interest because, like many people in this province, I have that connection to someone who is living with Parkinson's disease. Well, we're chatting about something now that maybe has it will have positive implications going forward because Parkinson's can be tough. It's a devastating illness, but there's exciting research and a breakthrough coming out of the University of Saskatchewan. So not only do I love that there is this breakthrough, but the connection to our province is great. Researchers there have developed a new blood test that could help diagnose aggressive forms of Parkinson's disease much faster than current methods. This is important because many symptoms don't appear until significant damage has already occurred in the brain. Joining us and helping to explain this work, we welcome Dr. Chris Phoenix to the show. Dr. Phoenix is an associate professor of chemistry in USASC's College of Arts and Science. Dr. Chris Phoenix, welcome to the program.
3: Thank you for having me, Evan.
2: And I'm going to mention this because I always like to give props to Saskatchewan when we can. Born and raised in Arcola, Saskatchewan.
3: Yeah, proud Sask boy here, and only about 2 hours southeast of Regina there. And in fact, my cousin Bobby's on the grader right now listening, probably somewhere outside of Manor, Saskatchewan right now.
2: That's good. Hey, anytime we can drop some of these Saskatchewan gems like Arcola and Manor, I'm happy to do it. So thanks so much for joining. So let's start with this, Parkinson's disease. For those that don't completely understand the disease, what is it?
3: Yeah, so it's the second most common neurodegenerative disease, and it primarily affects areas of the brain that control movement or motor function. So you see typical symptoms, you know, people get shaky movement, difficult with gait, but there's also sometimes cognitive impairment. So this results in, you know, due to the neurodegenerative processes. So people can develop, you know, dementia, for example, memory issues and other things like that. So it's a very complex disease, and there's about 5,000 patients in Saskatchewan. So considering there's, 1.1 million people here, it's pretty prevalent.
2: That is fairly prevalent, and I know it's one of those diseases that you talk to people, most people know someone related to someone or are acquaintances with someone who has been diagnosed with the disease, and you're no exception to that.
3: Yeah, and you mentioned your mother-in-law. Sorry to hear about that, but my grandmother had one of her Parkinson's had very severe dementia, so you know, we in a sense kind of lost her twice, where she, you know, forgot who we were, as you know, fairly early on, and so that was quite devastating for our family and my grandfather in particular. So, you know, having that personal connection is definitely motivating for me personally, because research, you know, just like farming, it's a grind. There's lots of ups and downs. Yeah. So having that personal motivation is also helps.
2: You know, I feel like Michael J. Fox has done a lot to help people understand the length of time you can live with Parkinson's if, you know, caught early or controlled properly. I even look at my mother-in-law. It's been a number of years since she received her diagnosis, and she has done so very well in how she's been able to live with this diagnosis. Is there something to be said for early diagnosis, like in many cases and many diseases?
3: Yeah, 100%. And just let me start by saying that, you know, over the years I've been funded by Michael J. Fox Foundation. So that's those grants are really difficult to get, but also Saskatchewan Health Research Foundation. So, you know, having those, they're great, sure, here in Saskatchewan, that, you know, really critical for us to get to the stage where we are. And yeah, you know, it's just like any disease. As soon as you can get an accurate diagnosis that can help physicians treat. And since there's only two movement disorder specialists in the province, right, if you can help them sort of stratify their patients into, you know, groups that are maybe more difficult to manage or would benefit from therapy earlier, that's a really critical, you know, critical important part of, you know, delaying the onset of these symptoms and a quality of life for everyone around that patient, including them, obviously.
2: Dr. Chris Phoenix is my guest from USASC's College of Arts and Science. He's an associate professor of chemistry there. Let's talk about this new blood test and how it works in simple terms.
3: Yeah, so my specialty is bioorganic chemistry. So we develop molecular probes to basically detect the activity of proteins inside living cells, plants, and animals, and humans. So, you know, some of my other projects even involve imaging canola, for example, using traditional nuclear medicine techniques. But so enzymes are little molecular machines encoded by our genes that carry out chemical reactions. So some enzymes build up molecules, others break them down. They're responsible for our metabolism. And in Parkinson's disease, there's this enzyme called glucocerebrosidase. I know it's a mouthful, but just call it GCase. And the activity of that enzyme drops in particularly in certain aggressive forms of Parkinson's. And so what we did was we discovered new compounds that can detect the activity of those of GCase inside living blood cells. So we can withdraw a sample of blood, treat them with our compounds. We use a technique called flow cytometry, which shines laser light onto the cells. And the enzyme, once it's reacted with our fluorescent probe, shines light back at us. So we can actually quantify the amount of enzyme inside different types of white blood cells. Mm-hmm. And what's really interesting is there's lots of evidence that shows that this would mimic what's going on into the brain, so we can actually get really valuable information to identify those who have this low enzyme activity and therefore may develop very aggressive early onset symptoms.
2: So how early are you able to detect this? How early are those types of enzymes present, for example?
3: Well, and that's the other thing, Evan, I think that's important is that, you know, we got a lot of hard work and a little bit of luck. We discovered these compounds. They work really well. They react with only one enzyme out of the 40,000 to 80,000 proteins in the cell. And so there's still a lot to learn about it as well. So not only could the guys I work with, so I work with the Saskatchewan Movement Disorders Program, Dr. Eric Noyes and Alex Rajput, where we're translating the methods to patients, hopefully starting this summer, which is great. But there's also just a lot of fundamental biochemistry in Parkinson's disease that now that we have this tool, which was invented in Saskatchewan and translated in Saskatchewan, we can start to learn about those kind of important details in Parkinson's that could have really important ramifications.
2: So is this something, Dr. Phoenix, that can it be recognized at a very early age, or is this something that develops in people as they age?
3: Well, there's a small genetic component to Parkinson's, and this is kind of where, you know, a bit outside my expertise. But I think, you know, between 5% and 10% of Parkinson's patients have a genetic link to it. So perhaps there's an ability to identify, you know, once this test has been validated as accurate in the patient, so 3 to 5 years probably, we could then start doing those type of experiments and seeing how early we could detect these changes. And there's also other types of, you know, clues that might indicate that someone might be developing Parkinson's disease. So I know Dr. Noyes has some work with sleep disorder specialists and other things like that. So, you know, again, having access to these tools, we can really learn more about the disease as the research matures and progresses.
2: Dr. Chris Phoenix, Associate Professor of Chemistry, USASC's College of Arts and Science. And as I mentioned, born and raised in the Arcola area. Gave a shout out to, was it his cousin? Who's working for the RM just outside of Manor as we speak. So shout out to you as well. Always appreciation for our greater operators here on 980 CJME and 650 CKOA.
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2: Well, just again, last night, I'm on my way home. I text Jody, do you need me to pick up anything? She's like, yep, no problem. If you can, here's a list. She gives me three or four things. I stop at the grocery store, the same one that I go to all the time, pick up those three or four things, get home. And what's the first thing I say to Jode? I hold up the bag of groceries. I say, guess how much? It's, you know, people constantly are talking about food prices and how full is that conveyor belt at the store? And what $100 used to get you and what $100 gets you today, food prices really are top of mind for a lot of Canadians. And there's a new report that gives us a bit of a clearer picture of how people are feeling and acting at the grocery store. It's that time of the year again. We check in with our friend, Dr. Sylvain Charlebois, following the release of the latest Canadian Food Sentiment Index. Dr. Charlebois joining us by phone. Welcome to the program.
6: Hey, Evan. I think I've actually figured out why food prices are increasing so much.
2: Why is
6: that? You want to know why?
2: Yeah.
6: I think Saskatchewan farmers are making way too much money.
2: You just want to light up my text lines right now.
6: I know. Yeah, absolutely. I know they're listening out there.
2: Of
6: so
2: course
6: I
2: they are. Yeah. Anyway, so let's talk a little bit about this latest report. Obviously, this is an annual report that's done. Maybe just kind of generally off the top, what stood out for you in this year's report?
6: Panic is gone, I think. You know, 2 years ago when we started the index, you clearly were measuring panic. Like, people weren't necessarily aware, or they didn't know how to deal with higher food prices, really. And desperation was actually measured at the time. Now it's people are a little bit more resolved. They're calmer. Mm-hmm. They're still concerned, but they're much calmer about the whole issue. The biggest challenge, Evan, that I think we all face right now is the slow erosion of the middle class. And we actually did some work on data showing clearly that there are fewer people who are part of the middle class, which I would say the 60% in the middle. There's 20% above, 20% below. That 60% of income earners are basically playing less of an economic role, which is creating this K-shaped economy. So up there, with high income earners, they're not affected by food inflation at all. It's the bottom that it's impacted, and they're facing the same macroeconomic factors: higher beef prices, higher lamb. Like, everything's going up because of the high income earners, but they're actually struggling to follow suit, which is why 34% of Canadians are borrowing money. They're actually spending money on food, money they do not have, which is really alarming.
2: You know, when you say that, in fact, this morning, one of the first conversations we had off the start of the show was this sovereign wealth fund that the federal government has indicated that they're moving towards just as early as yesterday. And I had a number of people that said, I can't afford to pay for groceries, let alone put money in a sovereign wealth fund. So your point is well taken. There's a number of people that are truly feeling that pressure of, where am I scraping this money from to put food on the table?
6: Well, I mean, the fund itself is questionable. I mean, I would say, first of all, Ottawa is actually spending money it doesn't have to create the fund, the wealth fund. That sounds like an oxymoron. And two, I'm not sure why we're constantly believing that the government has a solution for everything. Mm-hmm. I just don't understand that.
2: But, we got into a pretty good discussion on the open lines, and what I can tell you is that the majority of people, in at least listening and contributing today, said they wouldn't trust their personal investment money with the government. So I don't know that you're going to get
6: a... I would certainly agree with that view, but going back to food, I mean, will this fund, let's say this fund actually works and looks at the economy, I don't see any evidence whatsoever that Prime Minister Carney is going to prioritize our food supply chain to actually make food more affordable over time. Mm-hmm. I don't see it at all.
2: In this report, Saskatchewan continues to be a concern when it comes to food inflation. We have one of the highest food inflation rates at 4.9%. I think the national average is around 4.
6: You have the highest.
2: Yeah. So why is that?
6: It's some of it is cyclical, you know, because last year you had the lowest, by the way. So if you compare one year to another, eventually you'll actually go through cycles. You're similar to the Atlantic where I live. We actually do go through cycles, but typically I would say that the Atlantic is harder hit by higher prices than in the prairies, to be honest. I do think that where you are, you're about to really see some deflation in Regina because of the new Costco. My understanding, it will be opening up at some point, and Costco will pull some prices downward, to be honest. It's that powerful.
2: Hmm. Dr. Sylvain Charlebois is our guest, food distribution policy professor at Dalhousie University Agri-Food Analytics Lab. So with affordability being a challenge, and we're talking about grocery stores and food choices, how does this impact nutrition and healthy eating?
6: Yeah, so over the last 2 years, affordability is still a key issue. Last fall, we did see the delta between affordability and nutrition shrink, which was a good thing to see. But now we're back to where we were 2 years ago. And so you could still see people are prioritizing affordability. And of course, it's natural. They should. But at the same time, they're not considering anything else at this point. I mean, the market has gone incredibly frugal. So food inflation has been normalized in people's minds, but the cost of all that is that nutrition is becoming not irrelevant, but less relevant.
2: So on that, you know, and I think about, and I'll be honest, when I looked at this report, the Food Sentiment Index, it extrapolates this out in ways that I hadn't even thought about. I mean, I go to the grocery store and you shop, but you don't think about all of the different behavior-based decisions you make. Nutrition-based is one of them. Risk-based, yeah. Value-based, sustainability-based. And how are all of those impacted by this affordability crisis?
6: It's impacted. I mean, everything is secondary to price, really. I mean, we've always said that price is the number one factor, which is true. But a few years ago, you could see environment being a factor, nutrition being a factor, origin, being a factor, like the Buy Canadian, for example, movement, or buying in Saskatchewan. Those are important issues, but, right now, clearly, by far, affordability is way ahead.
2: Mm-hmm. Yeah, it is fascinating for sure to see. And yep. And with protein costs being high, how is that impacting grocery shopping in general?
6: I don't know if you saw, Evan, the figure showing the number of omnivores, vegans, vegetarians. I mean, I was shocked to see that the number of omnivores. So omnivores are basically consumers with no restriction. They just eat meat on a regular basis. The number of omnivores has dropped to 55% in Canada. And I got to tell you, when I saw that number, I felt, wow, omnivores appear to be a dying breed. Mm. People are shifting over to other types of diets. I suspect temporarily. I don't think it's permanent. I think it's due to meat counter economics that are overwhelming for a lot of people.
2: Dr. Sylvain Charlebois, the food distribution policy professor, Dalhousie University at Agri-Food Analytics Lab, here on 980 CJME and 650 CKOM.
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0: I'm Roman Hader with your 980 CJME news update. Climax farmer Cody Glenn says he's not a hero. He came upon a serious crash west of Harris in March and rescued a 1.5-year-old girl from a burning van. Her parents, both Ukrainian refugees, didn't survive the crash. The girl is being cared for by her two grandmothers, and Glenn hopes to stay in touch. Spring street sweeping is now moving into residential areas. Crews will clean more than 1,000 kilometers of residential roads over the next 6 weeks. As the weather warms up, the Regina Farmers Market returns to Pat Fiacco Plaza. It'll run Saturday from 9 a.m. to 1 p.m. And the Riders have announced their theme nights for the 2026 season with the introduction of tailgating. There's a green pregame with a show and shine. Other themes include Prairie Blizzard, Rider Farm Show, Family Day Carnival, plus the Lights Out and Legends games. CJME weather, Saturday clearing in the morning and a high of 15. Sunday sunny, windy and a high of 20. That's your 980 CJME News Update. I'm Roman Hader.
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2: Well, it was Saturday night. I was actually in Selby at their sports dinner when the notification came across the phone that there had been a shooting incident in Washington. No one seriously hurt, although a Secret Service agent did receive an injury as a result of being shot in his bulletproof vest. But the president and all other dignitaries were healthy. However, it was an attempted assassination. Potentially an assassination opportunity. They are calling it that, but the shooter didn't actually get into the room where the dignitaries were. This, of course, their White House correspondents' dinner. It was happening Saturday night in the Washington Hilton Hotel. So they got the gunman, 31-year-old Cole Allen, has been arrested, and he did leave a series of breadcrumbs that ultimately indicate that this was his intention. Here to help us understand this, what has unfolded and where it's likely to go, we welcome back to the program David Leventhal. David is in Washington, a D.C.-based investigative journalist, senior editor at Notice. He's published in many of the top publications, and he's sought after for his commentary and analysis. I'm happy to have Dave Leventhal join us this morning. Dave, thanks for taking the call.
22: Good morning, and a pleasure to be back with you.
2: So let's talk about kind of what unfolded Saturday night, the sequence of events as you've found this to come to be this morning.
22: Well, this was supposed to be the annual White House Correspondents Association dinner. This has been taking place year after year for many decades. It was going to be a lot different this year in the sense that Donald Trump himself was showing up for the first time during his presidency, either the first term or the second term. So there was a great deal of anticipation and chatter around that in and of itself, but this quickly devolved into, of course, what we know it to be right now, which was a man coming in, breaching security, at least for a brief period of time, and in essence being in the midst of a firefight before he was apprehended and arrested. And so much is still unknown at this point, although details have been coming out fast and furiously in the past many hours as to what his motivations may have been. There's a manifesto of sort that has come to light. Information about the alleged shooter's background has been coming to the fore, and it appears that this is somebody who has no criminal record to speak of. There was no indication from federal authorities that he was on any watch list or under any type of investigation. So a lot of times we think of somebody who has been, kind of steeped in this for a long period of time or has indications that they may be prone to some sort of violent act. At least at this particular moment, knowing what we know right now, that does not appear to be the case. But I would warn everyone again that this is so early in this investigation. There has been lots of nonsense on the internet about this was a false flag operation or a staged shooting, a lot of conspiratorial prattle that is quite fact-free, and I think I would just urge everyone to take a breath and let the investigation play out for what it was, because this is obviously an incredibly serious situation.
2: Dave Leventhal is my guest. Let's just talk for a second about the manifesto. It was announced that he also had sent a series or a number of communications and messages to family members just before the event happened. In fact, it sounds like one of his family members actually reached out to police trying to advise them of this. What does it look like early indicators show that his motivation was?
22: Yeah, at least from, again, what is available at this point, and would urge everyone to wait until we know more to make a full comprehensive decision about what this all was, is that he was targeting either Donald Trump the president himself or members of the Trump administration who were gathered at this event at a hotel in downtown Washington, D.C., just a couple of blocks away from the White House. I've been to this hotel probably dozens of times for different events or meetings. I've stayed in the hotel, so it's something that has long been used for political events or governmental events or governmental adjacent events, including journalistic events of this sort. This was actually the hotel where Ronald Reagan outside back in the early 1980s, an assassination attempt had been made on him, and he was shot, of course, at that time. And so the Capitol Hilton definitely has that history. I think a massive question that the government is going to be wrestling with for not only the next few days, but the next many weeks and months is, what was the security situation there? Was it inadequate? Was it something that could have been prevented, or at least prevented at an earlier stage in the alleged shooter's infiltration into this event? Now, he didn't get far, relatively speaking. He didn't actually get into the ballroom in the basement of the Hilton where the Washington Correspondents Association dinner was taking place. He was never in close proximity to President Trump or Vice President J.D. Vance or any of the other cabinet members or governmental dignitaries that were assembled, say nothing of the hundreds of journalists and other types of A-lister celebrities and stars and influencers who were gathered for this event. But he sure got close enough, and obviously to the point where there were gunshots fired in relatively close proximity to the event taking place. So how did he get in there in the first place? The information is available at this point that he was staying at the hotel and traveled across the United States on Amtrak, the train system, in order to get here ostensibly with weapons in tow. So lots and lots of questions still unanswered and being asked at this point.
2: I think that's the point, Dave, that lots of people, just even that I'm talking to, have said, you know, an open air attack is maybe a little more tricky, although the Secret Service and, of course, security agencies have a way of locking down and securing areas for U.S. presidents and dignitaries. But inside a building, I know I check in hotels all the time and they don't check my bags, but you'd think one that is hosting an event like this, there would be precautions. You think it's safe to say going forward, things will be handled differently, whether it's at the Hilton or other such hotels when the president is hosting an event?
22: That seems plausible, even likely, and should note that the hotel was still operating. So you could walk into the hotel, you could stay in the hotel, and even though there were many, many, many very important dignitaries and such at this event, it was still an open hotel. So that may be very much under consideration. One thing that really blew up almost immediately after the shootings were taking place was Donald Trump himself said, well, this is reason why we have to build a ballroom at the White House, something that is highly controversial. Donald Trump bulldozed part of the White House to make way for a new, bigger, more glorious facility that would be on the White House grounds. And in many, many dozens of different Donald Trump supporters and MAGA influencers, almost in what had to be a coordinated type of effort, were up on social media just really minutes after the shooting took place, saying, you got to build the ballroom, you got to build the ballroom. Now this all it definitely created quite a sensation and still does, but also too, it is pretty unrelated to what had happened at this particular dinner. And what I mean by that is that the ballroom that Donald Trump wants to build at the White House almost certainly would not be used for this particular dinner, which is run by the White House Correspondents Association, which is a private institution, not a governmental institution, would never have it at a governmental facility. And the ballroom also, too, would not be big enough to have this particular event. And the notion that Donald Trump needs a ballroom for security purposes kind of flies in the face of what Donald Trump has stood for all throughout his presidency, which is traveling across the country, having rallies in every state and every city that he can, being bold and out there and unafraid of any type of security threat. There's a bit of dissonance that's coming, although, you know, there's the philosophy that never pass over an opportunity to try to get something that you want in kind of a high profile situation such as this. And also, too, Donald Trump says that he wants to have and appear at the White House Correspondents Association dinner within the next 30 days, in essence saying, we need to have a redo here. We need to have this dinner. The show must go on, and we're going to do it now. That's a big if at this point, and there's no indication that the dinner will, in fact, take place in another form or fashion or format, but that's something that Donald Trump has expressed. So take this whole kind of subplot here with a gigantic grain of salt, I would say.
2: Dave Leventhal is a Washington-based investigative journalist, senior editor at Notice. And, of course, there's still lots to be learned about what went down on Saturday night. 650 CKOM, 980 CJME.
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25: The 2025 harvest will go down as a record setter. At a touch under 42 million metric tons, this year's crop was 13% bigger than last year and nearly 25% above the five-year average. Despite drought in some regions, Saskatchewan farmers produced record volumes of canola, 17% ahead of last year, and lentils jumped nearly 40%. I'm Paul Martin.
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2: I don't know if we've ever had a time where energy has been more top of mind in front of conversation than we have it happening right now. Globally, of course, with the war in Iran, even though we are still in that technical ceasefire, it continues to impact fuel, oil, gas prices for sure. LNG exports being sent from the west side of our country down through the Panama Canal and over to Europe. There's all kinds of things going on. Just this morning, we found out that the United Arab Emirates are saying they're pulling out of OPEC, effective on May the 1st. This is all great fodder for a conversation with Heather Exner-Perot, Senior Fellow and Director of Energy, Natural Resources and Environment at the McDonnell Laurier Institute in Ottawa. We get Heather in Calgary in her office today. Heather, thanks so much for joining the program.
0: Yeah, great to be here.
2: I almost don't know where to start, but this breaking news this morning about the UAE saying it will pull out of OPEC, this is something that's been signaled for a while. Is this of any big significance?
0: Yeah, I think it's you know, another sign of the times are changing. And, you know, they've been in OPEC for 60 years. And obviously, you know, oil markets are changing now. They'll be irrevocably changed after this. And for the UAE in particular, this is an opportunity to grow its market share. It does not want to be limited, constrained in how much it can produce. It does not want Saudi Arabia or Russia to determine it. And I think for me, it's just, you know, that geopolitical era we're in, where it's kind of every man for himself, might makes right, do what you can to protect your own national interests. And UAE is doing just that.
2: Mm-hmm. Will this likely be the start of the complete unraveling of OPEC? Will this have to be re-envisioned going forward?
0: I mean, that remains to be seen. OPEC does play a useful role in kind of balancing the market. You know, people may be forced to produce a bit less, but that means that they get a higher prices for the barrels they do produce. And so I would say it has worked pretty well for OPEC members. But there's a lot of tension, obviously, yeah. That neighborhood. That's an understatement. And for me, it's just a sign that, you know, multilateralism is under a great stress. And people that can go it alone are feeling that there's more benefit in going it alone.
2: Heather Exner-Perot is our guest. So let's move to this sovereign wealth fund. I saw some of your comments on social media yesterday. There's lots of unanswered questions. And as I mentioned earlier in that spring economic update today, we might find out some the answers to some of the questions. But your thoughts, let's start there.
0: Yeah, I mean, they haven't done themselves any favors by, you know, throwing out this idea with almost no details. So everyone can project their greatest concerns or their worst fears or their worst feelings about the Liberals upon it. And that's certainly what I'm doing. So there's two options here. Either this is $25 billion funded by debt. So again, you know, the Conservatives are saying it, but this is not based on wealth. And it does seem strange to take on more debt to try to, you know, get higher returns in the market. That is not how people usually make money. So not really a sovereign wealth fund in a traditional sense. That would just be another Liberal fund to allocate funding to their preferred projects. The other alternative is it is going to be based on resource wealth. And, you know, to our last discussion, we know where the source of wealth is in Canada in April 2026. Obviously, there's an oil shock, and Alberta and Saskatchewan are getting a boom. And so there have been whispers, concerns that this could be based on an excess tax, excess profits tax, windfall tax on oil and gas, and that's where the wells will come. And, of course, that will stir up all kinds of problems in the Alberta independence separatism movement. So, and the fund is meant to, you know, fund the major projects office projects. Most of those are not money makers. You know, the Port of Churchill, Wind West, Pathways Carbon Capture, none of those will make money. Those will cost money. And you can argue that there's merit in the government funding something, some infrastructure that we need as a country that don't make private profits. But it's hard for me to see why the government would do that and why individual Canadians would invest into such a fund.
2: So, well, I was going to say it's the individual investment too that seems to be. I have a lot of people on the text line yesterday and already this morning saying, like, I just don't understand how this is going to be a secure investment for me and what this looks like. If you think about the old Canada savings bonds that existed, I mean, that was a very basic you know, pretty easy way for you to just save some money, risk free. But that got wrapped up in 2017. A lot of people are questioning even the political decisions behind how this money is going to be used.
0: Yeah. And I guess, you know, for some of us out west, you know, the Liberals have spent, you know, promised big money, big matching of returns. The Canada Infrastructure Bank obviously comes to mind. And so it's a little bit of, you know, does anyone expect that this will end in a different way, that this will be the catalyst for all this investment? And of course, the answer is, you know, the one thing industry has been asking for is better regulation, easier permitting, faster approvals. And why are we, you know, spending so much political capital and financial capital on creating these funds? When really we should just be focusing on making the regulatory environment more attractive.
2: Mm-hmm. You, in your social media notes yesterday, talked about this. Is this the National Energy Program 2.0?
0: Well, I'll tell you that, you know, it has been, seems like it's being floated, a windfall tax on oil and gas taxes, and the government hasn't said anything like that, so we'll find out in 6 hours, you know, how much that's true, so I don't want to spook people.
2: Yeah.
0: But obviously the oil and gas sector is always worried about that. It does come up every time, you know, there is an increase in prices. And this, what is a sovereign wealth fund? It's based almost every time it's based on oil revenues. And so it would seem odd for the government to pitch a sovereign wealth fund in April 2026, that doesn't have anything to do with, you know, capturing some of those rents from the oil and gas sector. So again, you know, and that would affect Saskatchewan, and that would obviously bring up, you know, the whole National Energy Program in 1980, that was the result of a 1979 oil crisis that led to the oil sector in Alberta having, you know, a huge, you know, revenue boom. And then it led to a national crisis, a constitutional crisis. We had the 1982 Constitution that came out of that, where Premier Blakeney of Saskatchewan and Premier Lougheed of Alberta made sure to put in Section 92A that said non-renewable resources are the exclusive jurisdiction of the provinces. Mm-hmm. So I guess, you know, it's natural for people in Saskatchewan and Alberta to be skeptical of the government announcing a sovereign wealth fund at this time and getting some deja vu of that last national crisis.
2: Heather Exner-Perot is a senior fellow and director of Energy, Natural Resources and Environment at McDonnell Laurier Institute in Canada on 980 CJME and 650 CKOM.
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3: It is 6 o'clock. Good morning, I'm David Curtin. Cody Glenn, who farms around Climax, says he's not a hero.
4: I'm sure everybody would have done the same in that situation.
3: But hear how he saved a baby's life. A Saskatchewan mother wants her daughter, who has diabetes, to just get an education.
11: She went into severe hypoglycemic shock.
3: And a manhunt for a murderer from North Battleford. Glenn, who farms around Climax, says he's not a hero.
4: I'm sure everybody would have done the same in that situation.
3: But hear how he saved a baby's life. A Saskatchewan mother wants her daughter, who has diabetes, to just get an education.
11: She went into severe hypoglycemic shock.
3: And a manhunt for a murderer from North Battleford. Right now,

0: Saturday morning. Brent Loucks with you. This is Talk Shots. I'm here pretty well every Saturday, although I wasn't here last Saturday. Somebody texted me saying, what, I thought you were going to be on the radio on Saturdays. I had other business last weekend, okay? You got to kind of do the old happy wife, happy life stuff. My wife was in the process of moving her business, which was quite a task, but we got it all done. So I'm back in the chair here today. Brent Loucks, Saturday mornings, 6 until 11, and it's all about Talk Shots. We revisit some of the interviews from the past week, from the Evan Bray Show, from the Green Zone, and from the morning shows that you listen to, be it on CJME Regina or CKOM Saskatoon. And we keep you up to date as to what's going on in the world on a Saturday. And looking at the weather, what do you think? Are we actually done with winter? Is this it? Jeez, what a wild winter and spring this has been. Just absolutely bizarre. And then you look at the fact that, what, a week or so ago we were dealing with snow, and now we're dealing with grass fires starting to happen again. I know there was one in Saskatoon, not too far from the radio station yesterday along the South Saskatchewan River. So yes, let's believe that winter is finally done as we look at the forecast for today. Sunny and 18 Saskatoon, sunny, breezy 17 for Regina, 21 tomorrow in Regina, 19 on Sunday in Saskatoon. Next week, cooler temperatures. There's no talk of any snow or anything like that. Just know that we're going to see some cooler temperatures coming our way. It's a pretty nice morning right now, Regina. A little bit of thin cloud around, but see some blue sky and sunshine. Regina's got a northwest wind at 21, currently 7 degrees Saturday morning. A bit cooler Saskatoon. It's sunny, a light northwest breeze at 11 and plus 2. And for the farm folks gearing up to hit the land, spring seeding, a friendly reminder from U of R astronomy professor Samantha Lawler. She says, keep an eye out for space junk you might find on your land.
1: Yeah. So we had the SpaceX Crew Dragon trunk debris fall that landed on many farmers' fields around Ituna. The only reported piece of a Starlink satellite was found in a field near Hodgeville. And last September, there was a Starlink reentry that was visible from Vancouver to Calgary to Saskatoon, and pieces from that may have fallen on the ground east of Saskatoon. So, and there's one or two Starlink reentries per day. We live in a great spot to find space junk, so I'm asking for people's help to keep an eye out while you're seeding.
2: What does it look like? Is there something they can look for to know that they found space junk?
1: This is a tricky one, right? So the farmers who have found space junk, who were very sure they found space junk, they, you know, used deductive reasoning, like, oh, this is in the middle of a field far away from any road, and it's a giant piece. How could it have gotten here? This is on top of growing lentils. How could this have gotten here, right? So it might be obvious from the context, like, oh, this must have fallen from right up high. But it might not. It might just be, right, like the pieces that I've seen, some of them were like, wow, that is weird looking. There's carbon fiber coming out of it, melted aluminum. It's really obvious. But some pieces are not, right? Like the Starlink piece that I saw pictures of. Yeah, like if I found that in my field, I would think it just fell off my tractor or something, right? Like it was not at all clear, other than the farmer found it on top of growing lentils. So he knew that it had, something weird had to happen, right? So, mm-hmm. What I'm asking people to do, so keep an eye out. I know that there's a lot of junk on farms. Like this is just something that happens, but if you find a piece of junk that you are a little suspicious of, I'd love to hear from you. You can send an email to spacejunk@outerspaceinstitute.ca, and I'll help you figure out if it's space junk and what to do next.
2: Is there a list of do's and don'ts if you were to find something like this? Is it okay to touch it, for example?
1: Yeah, so this is a trick. So if you have any safety concerns at all, the official recommendation is that you should call the RCMP and ask them to check it out and make sure that it's safe. But the pieces that I have seen, it wouldn't be a bad idea to put gloves on, but I don't know of any hazards. So But again, if you feel at all unsafe, ask for help.
2: Yeah.
1: So this is the only way that we can find out what's happening to all these Starlink satellites, right? They're burning up one or two a day somewhere in the world. And what's happening? Are they actually burning up or are they dropping pieces on the ground? Here in Saskatchewan, this is the best place to check and see what's happening. So, thank you to farmers who are keeping an eye out for that.
2: Samantha Lawler is my guest, associate professor of astronomy at the University of Regina. Is there a way that the owners of these satellites project where they're going to land? We just saw the Artemis 2 mission, and we're going to talk about it in a second. I mean, they were precise in where they placed that down in the ocean. Is that same level of precision available with these satellites upon reentry?
1: So there's two different kinds of reentries. There are controlled and uncontrolled, and the uncontrolled ones are what Starlink uses, right? They just burn up somewhere along their orbit. But for something like human spaceflight, you need to know exactly where those astronauts are going to land so that they can be safe, right? So something like that uses controlled reentries. SpaceX uses controlled reentries for a lot of their big rocket parts that are used to launch the satellites, but the satellites themselves use uncontrolled reentry. So we don't actually know. They don't provide information on exactly where they're going to reenter because they don't actually know.
2: Well, this begs the question, and I've asked you this question before, Samantha, but should we have regulation around this uncontrolled reentry? Because potentially there could be a danger.
1: Oh yeah, I mean there's so much the situation in orbit really needs a lot of regulation. There's a lot of very shady stuff that's happening right now that has me and a lot of other space experts very concerned about safety on the ground and safety in orbit and pollution from the way it's being handled. So yeah, we definitely need some regulation.
0: Yeah. Interesting lady, Samantha Lawler, associate astronomy professor from the University of Regina, and we've talked to Samantha over the years about space stories, and you can tell she gets a little excited. She's very passionate when you get talking space, but she's just asking farmers, as you're out on the land, springtime here, keep an eye out. You may find some space junk, or we've also had cases of farmers finding meteorites that have made it to Earth. There's something to keep in mind. Good looking morning across Saskatchewan. Regina right now, 7 degrees, a bit cooler. Saskatoon, it's +2. Brent Laux with you. This is Talk Shots. Anything on your mind on a Saturday morning? Call me or text me. The phone number's the same no matter what you're doing at 1-877-332-TALK. 1-877-332-8255. 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

0: o'clock. Nice looking
1: Saskatchewan Saturday morning. Brent Lux with you. Sunny 18 coming for Saskatoon today. Similar Regina, sunny, a little breezy. And 17 tomorrow, 19 in Saskatoon. Maybe some afternoon showers in both cities tomorrow. Regina's going to be up to 21 tomorrow. So we'll take that, as I believe we can confidently say that winter's done, we hope. NHL playoffs. So we're down to Game 7 with the Habs and Tampa Bay. Montreal, last chance for a Canadian team to win that Stanley Cup this year. Montreal, Tampa Bay all tied up, 3 wins each. Game 7 goes tomorrow afternoon in Florida. The winner of that series will advance to take on Buffalo. Minnesota advanced with a win over Dallas. They're going to meet Colorado, Vegas, and Anaheim. Oh, boy. Anaheim put away the Oilers by a score of 5-2. Winning that series 4-2. And I see Connor McDavid, the Oilers captain, said after the game that the Oilers were, in his opinion, an average team with high expectations. There's nothing wrong with that, is there, to say that? You know, I think you could look at a lot of sports teams. You could say, well, we're an average team, but we got high hopes. And then you got Carolina and Philadelphia coming up in the other series, as we'll be down to 8 teams remaining in the NHL playoffs. PA Raiders got a 6-3 win over Medicine Hat last night. Game 6 in that Western Hockey League playoff series goes tomorrow night in Medicine Hat. PA leads the series 3-2. Game 7, if needed, will be Tuesday night in Prince Albert, and the winner will advance to the Western Hockey League final against Everett. And how about them Blue Jays? You know, if you haven't watched the Toronto Blue Jays much this spring, you're going to tune in a game and say, who are these guys? Like the team leader right now in home runs, 7 home runs, Kazuma Okamoto. Man, is he fun to watch. You can tell he's still a little tentative, Japanese player that they brought in, but he has been hitting the ball lately. So you've got Okamoto with 7 home runs now. Vladdy and George Springer, they've only got 2 home runs each. And another newcomer, Jesus Sanchez, has 4 homers as well. They beat the Twins yesterday. They play Minnesota again today. Okay, Saturday morning. Anything on your mind? Reach me on our text line, 1-877-332-TALK, 1-877-332-8255. 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
1: Well, it's not just hockey playoffs. Baseball that you can watch these days. We're getting ready for CFL action. 3 weeks today, the Riders and the Bombers in that preseason game at Griffith Stadium in Saskatoon. On the Green Zone this week, a lot of talk about the upcoming season and the changes we're going to see, including next season, that new playoff format, which will see 8 of the 9 teams make the playoffs. Our CFL insider, Dave Naylor, offered his thoughts.
9: I don't love it, and this kind of goes for me sort of beyond the Canadian Football League. Just in general, I'm not a fan of expanded playoffs. You know, when the NFL went from 6 to 7 per conference, I like baseball with just pennant races, not wild cards. And so that's kind of my nature to begin with. And the thing here, when you actually get into this, you know, there is some virtue to some of the aspects of it with, you know, meaningful games down the stretch. And it's still a hard road for a team that's in one of the lower seeds to get. You basically have to win 3, you know, road playoff games against better teams. You know, but I can get into some of the nuances here when you kind of get in the weeds. But it's more sort of on a surface level that I think it makes the league look not strong. I would just say doesn't strengthen the way the league looks to people. Say, look, you know, I always want to get rid of things that make the Canadian Football League a punchline. And like, so I was glad when we got rid of 2 Rough Riders. So the first thing people didn't say to me was, oh yeah, the league with 2 Rough Riders. I'm glad that the Rouge is gone for the same reason. Oh, is that the league where you can win a game with a missed field goal? I'm kind of concerned we're going to be the league where every team makes the playoffs. And I think we already had an issue with, well, the regular season doesn't matter that much. You know, so that's my take on the surface. If you want to get into, do I think this is still the right move? That's a different answer.
1: Okay, that was Dave Naylor just offering some opinion on some of these changes coming to the CFL and in reference especially to the new playoff format. That's next season, the 2027 season. But as he also talked about, the Rouge rule is gone for this season and there is a earlier start to the CFL season this year. They say they're going to be focusing on CFL long weekends from Victoria Day to Thanksgiving. That's nice to see. You know, it's good that they're looking at the schedule and saying, okay, maybe Thursday night in Saskatchewan isn't the best time to be having a game. So more Saturday games. And then next year we'll see how this new playoff format goes out. And then next year as well is when they move the goalposts, moving to the back of the end zone. And the field dimensions next season are going to be shortened by 10 yards as well. We still love it, right? CFL? It's not going anywhere. Beautiful morning across Saskatchewan. Sunny and 2 in Saskatoon right now. Sunny, a little bit of cloud in Regina. And 7 degrees and double-digit temperatures coming for both cities today. Brent Laux with you. 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I'm here every Saturday morning until 11 on 980 CJME and 650 CKOM.
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10: It's 6:30. I'm David Curtin. Back on March 26th, Cody Glenn came upon a deadly accident on Highway 7 west of Harris. 2 vehicles had collided. There was wreckage and chaos all over the road. In the middle of all that, the Climax farmer rescued a 1.5-year-old girl from a burning van. And he says there wasn't time to think. Only time to act.
11: I'm sure everybody would have done the same in that situation, and I'm just glad that we could make the best of it, and in a very unfortunate situation, at least the baby's okay.
10: For Glenn, it's a moment defined not by what he did, but by the life that was saved. The girl's parents, both displaced Ukrainians, did not survive the crash. The baby girl is now being cared for by her two grandmothers who traveled from Ukraine. A southern Saskatchewan woman says her daughter's right to an education is being taken away. 7-year-old Kinsley Simmons has type 1 diabetes. Her mother, Jennifer, says since she was diagnosed in November, she's only been able to attend school 5 days. The first time they tried to send her to class, Jennifer said nothing went well at all. Now, with the help of the NDP, she's asking the education minister to step in and make sure schools can handle the issue. Police in Calgary still don't have a possible motive after 2 children, aged 3 and 5, were allegedly murdered by their father. Their bodies found in the back of an SUV. Police say the man phoned to them from a parking lot to announce that he had killed the children. Turning to weather in Regina and southern Saskatchewan, it's going to be a windy Saturday with a high of 17 degrees. Overnight down to +1 degree, and then windy again tomorrow morning as the sun turns into cloud in the afternoon at a high of 21. Saskatoon and central Saskatchewan, sunshine 18 today, clear +4 overnight. Clouds tomorrow, windy in the afternoon with a high of 19. Right now in Saskatoon, mainly sunny, a northwest wind at 11 and 2 degrees. In Regina, clouds, a northwest wind at 21 and 7 degrees. It is a 6:32. I'm David Curtin.
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12: After a drought of 20 years since Saskatchewan's last new uranium mine, we now have 2 new ones in just a month. The federal government has greenlighted the Rook One project by NextGen, a $2 billion project on the west side of the province's Athabasca Basin. And it comes just weeks after Ottawa gave the okay for Denison's new Wheeler River development. I'm Paul Martin.
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0: pretty nice looking day. Sunny 17 for Regina today. Sunny 18 in Saskatoon. Nice temperatures on the way for tomorrow as well. Then a little bit cooler to start off the week, but there's no nasty weather in the forecast. We're done with winter, I believe, right? Although, you know, I could recall a number of years ago driving up to Nipawin to go fishing sometime towards the end of May, and it was snowing. So one just never knows. But at least if something nasty comes along like that, it's not going to stick around for long because of the heat and how high the sun gets in the sky these days. I was just thinking, 2 weeks ago, we were dealing with snow and icy road conditions. 2 weeks ago, we had gas at, what, $1.69 a liter? And here we are 2 weeks later. Okay, the snow and ice is gone. The price of gas, though, even with the federal tax on gas being dropped by 10 cents a liter, even with that, we're paying $1.89 a liter. Some parts of the country getting close to that $2 a liter mark. From the Evan Bray Show this week, they were very much talking about gas prices and what the cause was, with Roger McKnight, chief petroleum analyst at Enpro, talking about the reasons for the price hike, something on the other side of the world impacting what you're paying at the pumps here in Saskatchewan.
1: The problem with the Strait of Hormuz is it controls 20% of the world's supply of crude, and then you roll in all the gasoline, diesel, and jet fuel that's stuck in that waterway, then prices pretty well have to go up. And until such time as President Trump shakes his head and comes to his senses, and the Iranians do the same, then we're in for a very, very rough ride for the next couple of months, or until that strait is open. And I can't see that happening in the very near future at all.
2: So what is helping you kind of predict or follow the up and down that these prices are taking?
1: Well, I really look at what's called the futures market, which closes at 4 o'clock Eastern time every day. And if the futures, if the traders on Wall Street say, "Well, boy, I think we should drop the prices down," so the prices go down on day one. That hits the wholesale price on day two. And on day three, it eventually hits the pump price. So there's always a delay. But the key to it right now is the futures market, as we see on Wall Street. But I think that's a false number. As a matter of fact, I'm going to really spoil your day. I think the prices of crude are West Texas Intermediate, which is the one that drives prices in North America, are way too low versus the Brent price. So that has to close, and that has to narrow. When that narrows, the prices are going to go up even higher. So, good morning, America.
2: I was going to say, Roger, you're really a ray of sunshine this morning. Can I ask, is there such a thing as, what is a fair price right now? This is, I think, something consumers don't really understand, is we pay the price that's at the pumps. We search for the good deal. But is there a mark in the line, in the sand, that says this is actually what would be a fair price right now for gas?
1: No, it's a shot in the dark. It's a dartboard. You're spinning the dartboard and trying to hit a number. It drives everybody in this business crazy, because we're trying to figure out President Trump, which is trying to, I didn't do very well in mind reading, and I certainly can't read his mind, and neither can the financial people or the traders, global traders of crude. It's just crazy.
2: One question that often gets asked, I will bring in different people from the oil and energy sector, and we'll talk a little bit about oil prices. And inevitably, we get questions from listeners wanting to know, how are oil prices tied to gas prices? Like, what is the connection? Because they don't always seem to move in lockstep.
1: Well, it depends what part of the country you're in. Prices west of Thunder Bay tend to follow the price in Western Canada. East of Thunder Bay, they follow what we call the New York Harbor futures prices. So they're completely different animals. How is it tied to crude prices? Well, the price of the pump in Canada is not made in Canada. It follows what happens in the United States. And that follows the wholesale price changes daily. And if I walk you across the country, I'll tell you which ones follow which. The prices in the eastern part, in the Maritimes, follow really what happens at New York Harbor. Montreal follows Albany, New York. Toronto follows Rochester, New York. Northern Ontario follows Detroit. The prairies, including northern BC, follow Minneapolis. And lower mainland BC, Vancouver, follows Seattle. So whatever happens in the United States eventually happens here.
2: Mm-hmm. We're chatting today with Roger McKnight, Chief Petroleum Analyst at Enpro. Another question that often comes up, and although I've heard the explanation many times, and usually it's simply oil is a global market, but yeah, in a province like Saskatchewan, where we have oil, we generate and produce oil, yeah, many people wonder, why is our gas price so high when we've got it right here in the province?
1: Because it's we're a net exporter of crude oil. First of all, going back to my earlier comment, the prices in Canada aren't made in Canada, so that they really follow whatever happens in the United States. So we can have all the crude we want, but it really follows what happens in the United States, and that's really controlled initially by the futures market, and that futures market is tending to follow what's happening in the Strait of Hormuz. That's today's update.
0: That is today's update, really, from a few days ago, but it's the same story here on this Saturday morning. Roger McKnight, Chief Petroleum Analyst at Enpro, talking about the reasons for the big run-up we've seen in gas prices. What, jumps of 20 cents a liter or so? Actually would have been even worse if not for the 10-cent cut, temporary cut on the federal gas tax. Remember, that's only till early September. So for your summer driving season, you're paying 10 cents a liter less, thanks to the government in Ottawa. Has this got you thinking about maybe going electric with your vehicle? I'm not ready to go fully electric, but I got to say, in my recent travels, mostly Uber experiences, I've been in a couple of vehicles that are hybrids. I think that's a good idea, certainly for Saskatchewan, because, you know, you still have the benefit of a gasoline engine in there, but you also have electric for city driving and that sort of thing. And I like the self-charging hybrids, you know, the ones that when the vehicle is running, either through the gas engine doing the charging or even the braking, doing some of the charging as well. But there's going to be a lot of talk on Monday morning on the Evan Bray Show. They've got Tyler Krause on the show at 10:30 on Monday morning. Tyler is the president of the Tesla Owners Club of Saskatchewan, and he's a board member of Sask EV. Of course, they're big proponents of electric vehicles. This is Saturday Morning Talk Shots. Brent Lux with you. It's 2 degrees in the sunshine in Saskatoon, 7 in Regina. Nice weekend ahead of us. 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

0: this time of year when you have to get up early to go to work. Say on a Saturday morning, I was up at 4, and my gosh, by 5, it was getting light out. I'm loving it. Good morning. It's Brent Laux with you. I'm here with your Talk Shots radio program every Saturday morning, 6 till 11, CKOM Saskatoon, CJME Regina. I wanted to listen to a bit more of that conversation Evan Bray had talking about gasoline prices with Roger McKnight, Chief Petroleum Analyst at Enpro, because they started talking about some other things that were going on that might potentially help reduce our dependence on gas and oil from the Middle East.
1: The geopolitics, obviously the war in Iran is having on a big impact. I asked about OPEC earlier. What about, like, yesterday we saw Donald Trump approve this Canada-Wyoming oil pipeline. Do things like that ever play in a positive way into this discussion?
2: Well, I'm sort of fascinated with that statement, not by yourself, but by President Trump, because wasn't it about 6 or 7 months ago he said, we got all the oil we want, we don't need Canadian oil, we don't need Canadian steel, and that sort of all changed. He changed his mind yesterday, I guess, so I guess he does need Canadian oil, and he will probably need Canadian steel and a lot of Canadian things, but like I said before, it's impossible to read this guy's mind. I mean, the Trans Mountain Pipeline, the Keystone, is this another Keystone? Is this son of Keystone that he's coming up with? Because it sure sounds like it to me.
1: Mm-hmm. It's fascinating to follow. And of course, we're hearing positive reaction in Canada, but I think it's sure. Just based on the fact that, lots of people, especially in that energy sector, are always looking for ways to get their product to market.
2: And I don't blame them. And isn't that what the memorandum of understanding that our prime minister came up with BC and Alberta, wasn't that all about? But I hear lots of memorandums of understanding, but this is the first time anything's actually going to be done.
1: Right. And I think that's what people are happy to see. Pen is actually to paper, and you're going to actually see something happen. I feel like I already know what the answer to this question is going to be, but a lot of people are wondering what's going to happen for the summer, Roger. Typically, we do see gas go up in the summertime. In Saskatchewan, we can be as high as about $1.90 a liter right now. Where do you think it's going?
2: I think $2 a liter is a great possibility and probably a probability, because this situation in the Middle East is not going away. It's not going away anyways anytime soon. Even if it was open today, you wouldn't see any benefit for 2 months, because it takes so long to clear that mess out of the strait. So this is going to be a very, very expensive summer. We have the driving season coming up. We've seen the U.S. inventories drop for crude, U.S. inventories drop for gasoline. That's a worldwide phenomenon. As you know, Brent crude is much higher than WTI. So it's going to be a very, very expensive summer, I believe. Sorry, folks.
1: Before I let you go, Roger, I mentioned in Saskatchewan we've seen prices. I think $189 is what I'm hearing is kind of the high end right now. Do you have a sense how that compares to other places in Canada?
2: That's pretty much what we have in southern Ontario. I find the prairie provinces tend to match up with what's happening in southern Ontario, but Vancouver really follows whatever happens in the Los Angeles market, and so that's a magical mystery to me. But I think we're all in about the same boat, but the taxes are all different right across the country. And I don't want to get another headache and start talking about taxes.
0: It's time to start riding that bike a little bit more. At least we got bike riding weather. Sunny and 18 for Saskatoon today. Sunny, breezy, 17. The high for Regina. Tomorrow up to 21 in Regina, 19 for Saskatoon. Cooler temperatures coming to start the week. Nice sunny morning, though. 2 degrees in Saskatoon right now. 7 in Regina. 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
0: Is it just me? I don't think it's just me. That winter, that spring that we've endured, just felt like it was never going to end. And I don't recall feeling so much relief in my body now that we finally got some sunny, warm days. So get out and enjoy it, because what are we looking at? 6 months and you know what'll happen. Springtime, summertime in Saskatchewan, best place in the world. Sunny and 2 degrees Saskatoon this morning. Regina even warmer. A little bit of thin cloud around Regina. Sunshine, 7 degrees there. Double-digit temperatures coming today for Regina today. Sunny, breezy, and up to 17. Saskatoon, sunny, and 18 degrees. I hadn't bought a Lotto Max ticket for some time. And this week I picked one up and I thought, wait a minute. There's something different here. Mid-April, they made a number of changes to the Lotto Max lottery. One is the price. Your basic ticket has gone from $5 to $6 now for a Lotto Max ticket. But you get an extra line. You know, normally you would buy a Lotto Max ticket for $5 and it would have three lines on it. Now you pay $6 and you have four lines on it. I guess perhaps giving you slightly better odds of winning one of these prizes. One thing they have done, though, that I'll give Western Canada Lottery credit for, or the people that run Lotto Max across the country, they have added more prizes. And as soon as you hear that, you know, because often the lament you hear from people over the years with lotteries is, well, it's great that this guy won $90 million or whatever, but why don't they break up the prizes, have smaller amounts? And they've done that now with Lotto Max. So you have your main jackpot, which can grow up to $90 million. You have the Max Millions, $1 million prizes. And now they have, as many as 90 prizes of $100,000. And I see on last night's draw, there were 60 of those $100,000 prizes. Only a few of them went, but I see one of the winning tickets was purchased in Saskatoon. So somebody in Saskatoon waking up today and they're going to check their Lotto Max ticket and say, woohoo, just won $100,000. So I, you know, if you're a lottery player, at least I think that will probably, compel you to perhaps buy one or two more tickets with the shot at, okay, saying 90 million would be nice. A million would be nice on the Max Millions, but I'd be pretty darn happy to win one of those $100,000 prizes as well. This is Talk Shots. Brent Laux with you up until 11 this morning. 980 CJME Regina, 650 CKOM Saskatoon.
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15: It's 7 o'clock. Good morning, I'm David Curtin. The story of a baby's life saved. Roads are flooding in Saskatchewan's east, and high fuel prices forces an airline to shut down. In Regina, clouds 7 degrees, Saskatoon sunshine and 2 degrees. I'm going to start off this morning with the story of a man who doesn't want to be called a hero. And to do that, we have to go back to March 26th, when a deadly two-vehicle collision claimed two lives on Highway 7 near Harris. In the midst of all of that wreckage and all of that chaos came a sound heard from a farmer from Climax who had come up to the crash site.
16: Cody Glenn says it was clear right
15: of a man who doesn't want to be called a hero. And to do that, we have to go back to March 26th, when a deadly two-vehicle collision claimed two lives on Highway 7 near Harris. In the midst of all of that wreckage and all of that chaos came a sound heard from a farmer from Climax who had come up to the crash site.
16: Cody Glenn says it was clear right

0: takes to be alive Saturday mornings. Blue sky, sunshine, warm temperatures coming our way. 18 for Saskatoon today, 17 in Regina. Beautiful morning. 6 in Saskatoon right now, 7 in Regina. Good morning. Brent Lugs with you, hosting Talk Shots every Saturday morning from 6 until 11. Anything on your mind today, Saskatchewan? You can reach me. You can call me. You can text me. Numbers all the same. 1-877-332-TALK. 1-877-332-8255. An interesting week ahead for Regina City Council. All of this centers around the offer by Brandt Properties, Sean Semple's company, offering to purchase large portion of Regina's real district. This past week, the executive committee approved the plan by a vote of 7-4. One of those, of course, voting in favor of it was Mayor Chad Baczynski, who was speaking to Greg Morgan on the Greg Morgan Morning Show this week on CJME.
1: I think the most important thing for you know, folks to understand is, one, this has been, been worked on for nearly 6 months. Commercial proposals like this are not negotiated in public. So there's been hundreds of hours spent with, you know, our team, and our team is engaged, our team picked and engaged third party folks, experts in their fields and legal and commercial, assessments to look at all these, factors. When it comes to the property tax piece, we don't collect property tax on the facility right now. And two, you can't pull individual lines from a deal because the deal is comprehensive. Every time you pull one piece, then, the other party is going to say, okay, well, they factored the math in a certain way for how they're going to make a go at this particular facility or business, type of business. So, that is one factor in a number of factors. When you look at the fact that we get, over half a million dollars a year to put into an account for capital investment in the ITC, that's something that's in our favor that we collect from him. So, and that grows with inflation year after year. So I think it's just important to recognize that, not pulling individual lines out of the deal piece by piece, doesn't really tell the whole story.
2: Mayor, were there any other offers prior to this, or have there been any offers or consideration to tender this idea?
1: No, again, this was an unsolicited proposal from Brandt. This came, literally out of the blue, with Brandt coming forward with this, proposal. And no, there have not been any other, interested parties. And I would say, Mr. Semple talked about this yesterday, given the unique nature of the arrangement with Brandt being the tenant, the major main tenant, with the path in the Brandt Center, which is already, shown investment and commitment into the new distillery there. It is uniquely positioned where, and as he described, when you can combine different businesses, it gives him more levers to pull in how he executes that campus, which is different than what we have today. And if there was another third party that came in and had to work within kind of the realm that the city and Real are in right now, we would be having some of the same challenges that we have today. So, again, this is a very unique proposal.
2: Mayor Chad Baczynski, the vote yesterday, 7-4 in favor. You voted in favor. Councillors who voted no, some seem to feel they wanted to slow the process down, maybe even add a third party for oversight. But just to clarify, you kind of alluded to it there. How long council members have had to digest these details already? Because Mr. Semple's proposal submitted to you guys long ago, maybe 6 months.
1: Yeah. And I understand, like, this is a big deal. It's a big decision to make, and I respect the fact that some of my colleagues just felt they needed more time, and that's okay. At the end of the day, for me, I want to see this move. I think I said yesterday, put my project manager hat on, I visualized the Gantt chart of all the things that Mr. Semple is saying he wants to do, and frankly, to get a lot of those things done before the next hockey season as well as next year's Grey Cup, it is a bit of a tight timeline. And for me, I after reviewing the information, after asking the questions that I have asked over a period of time, I felt comfortable and confident that, when I weigh the pros and cons, when I weigh the risks, that this is a good deal for the city, It's successful for both parties. It moves risk from the city over to Mr. Semple, and I think will ultimately, when executed, will lead to an incredibly amazing transformational campus for the city of Regina.
2: All right, Mayor, let's move quickly on here. Last week, I asked you to spare us zipper merging around that city sign stuck on the road at the intersection of Albert and 20th before we had to again zipper merge if you were going north to the end of the Albert Street Bridge project, which is underway, the construction there. You're a man of your word. By the end of last Thursday, the sign was gone. Mayor, I thank you.
1: Yes, sir.
2: That was, you texted me later and said, okay, Greg, I agree, and it was gone. I appreciate that. But now, Mayor, if you wouldn't mind, put on your hard hat. I have another request. Show me some hot mix and start filling some potholes, okay?
1: Absolutely. We're on it. We'll get on it.
0: Oh, man, not only Regina, Saskatoon potholes. Holy smokes. They got a big job ahead of them here this spring. But I think it's a very interesting situation City of Regina finds itself in with this offer by Sean Semple, of course, the family behind Brandt Industries. Brandt Properties, and their offer to give the city of Regina $6.5 million, and they will then take ownership of the Ag X building, the Canada Center building, the commercial cattle barn, the Queensbury Convention Center, Stockman's building, the Brandt Center, the Agribition building, the land lease for the McDonald's, which is on Exhibition Parkway, and the parking as well, the parking lot that is west of Mosaic Stadium. I'm sure Saskatoon City Council might be looking at this and saying, hey, Sean Semple, how about you bring some of that money up to Saskatoon and give us a hand with the Saskatoon Entertainment District, which is still trying to find a way forward in downtown Saskatoon. In Regina, though, this matter will be up for further discussion Wednesday at Regina City Council. It's 15 after 7. 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

0: certainly loving this weather. 18 for Saskatoon today, 17 for Regina, 21 in Regina tomorrow, 19 Saskatoon tomorrow. So a decent weekend temperature-wise, cooler temperatures coming to kick off the week. We all know the challenges that we're facing in healthcare. But have you made full use of the healthcare system? And what I'm referring to is 811. Have you ever made use of calling 811? You've got a medical concern, a medical issue. You're not sure where to turn. 811. Dr. Puneet Kapoor is the 811 medical director in Saskatchewan. He was on with Evan Bray talking about the service and just reminding people of what's out there.
1: We are happy to be your first call for healthcare needs. 811 is just one term, but underneath that 811 general umbrella, there's a whole bunch of programs. So I'll just run through a couple of them, the ones that are sort of most popular for the folks from Saskatchewan. So the number one most popular is what we call the nursing-led triage service. Folks come in, call in from anywhere in Saskatchewan. Doesn't matter if adults, pediatric, pregnant people, mental health or addictions, doesn't make a difference. And you talk to a nurse. And those nurses have a whole bunch of protocols and processes they follow, and they can help figure out if, hey, this is a serious concern, or this is something more innocuous or benign, or is this is something that could be dealt with in a different way. And they're happy to hear from anyone, anywhere regarding any issue. And if we can't solve it right there for you, we're happy to guide you to the right destination. We see enormous number of calls on that. So pre-COVID, we used to see about 85,000 calls a year. That's about 230 calls every 24 hours. Post-COVID, we're on track to see a quarter of a million calls this year. So that's 600 to 700 calls a day. And those nurses do a phenomenal job of either providing care or directing people to the right care. Under the same umbrella, two big heavy hitter programs. We also have a mental health and addictions line. So if your concern is more in that realm, there's an entirely separate group, same number, same place to call in, but we'll connect you into mental health and addictions to provide support, and that service runs overnight because we know a lot of our mental health and addictions callers are calling in overnight. And then within Healthline, and this is something I often, as medical director, get a lot of compliments about, is if the nurses at the triage end feel that your concern is something that we could deal with a physician over the phone, we actually have physicians under the public purse that are actually sitting on Healthline 811. So the nurses follow a number of criteria, and if they feel your concern is appropriate, they can send you on to those docs. And those docs, while we can't diagnose remotely, so we can't order labs and x-rays, we can certainly commit to a diagnosis and, if necessary, prescribe remotely. So that Healthline virtual physician service was stood up during COVID. I was actually the very first Healthline virtual physician about 5 years ago. That service has seen 60,000 people since inception.
2: That's impressive. And all of that to me is something that I think just talks about the scope of this. It is an impressive option for people in the province. Healthline 811. We're chatting today with the medical director. Dr. Puneet Kapoor is with me. So when the phone rings, is it always a registered nurse that's picking it up, or who are the people answering the phone?
1: Yeah, you know, a great question. What should people expect when they call in? So you call in and you get a bunch of options. Do you want to speak to our triage nurses? Is your concern related to some of our other programs? There's a whole bunch of others that I've sort of glossed over. Maybe you want to book a lab appointment, or you need to connect with community labs. We offer that service as well because we're a provincial program. Maybe you need to connect with our maternal wellness program. So maybe you pick up, and there's a series of options, and you pick the one you want. And I'll just focus on the more popular or the more famous ones. So option one, you say, hey, I want to speak to a registered nurse. I've got a medical issue that I'd like a hand with. That you'll be connected. So sometimes there's waits. Can't deny it. There can be waits because the service can get busy. But when you get through, you'll be connected to a nurse, and that nurse is happy to hear about any concern of any nature. And what they do is, I always describe it as a three-layer cake, if you will. So first layer of the cake says, hey, you know, this is a really serious issue. You've got some crushing chest pain. We're worried this might be a heart attack or something serious. Wish we could solve it virtually. You're going to have to go into the emerge, and you should go in right away. The bottom layer of the metaphorical cake, if you will, we say, listen, you know what, this is something we can definitely help you with. This is a bug bite, an ankle sprain, a simple cut. This is something, hey, we can help you take care of right now. And the middle layer says, you know what, we're not really quite sure, but hey, why don't I connect you with one of the virtual physicians? And the nurse is going to then put you forward to one of the virtual physicians, and then they can take it from there. You would think that, hey, if I'm connected to a doc who can't order diagnostics like lab and x-ray, like what's the value of that? 5 years worth of data shows us that the patients who are connected to the virtual care physician, 75% of those people avoid an emergency department visit.
2: Wow. And I mean, that's gotta help. I don't know if there's a way to measure that, Dr. Kapoor, but it's gotta take some strain off of the actual healthcare facilities.
1: Yeah, we certainly publish a robust data. Part of our mandate from the ministry is that we've actually published our data on how many calls we see and how many calls we defer. So that data is actually publicly available. Healthline puts out a quarterly and an annual report. And anecdotally, you know, I'm an emergency doc by training, Evan. I would say the most compliments I get in healthcare are for the work we do at Healthline 811. We regularly receive compliments from a young mom living in perhaps one of our northern or rural communities who's, you know, struggling with a baby at home with croup. And they're able to talk to one of our nurses, and that allays their fears, and that avoids what could have been maybe a six-hour winter road drive.
2: Yeah.
1: And same thing for our docs, right? Like I've never received as many email compliments from families in some of our northern remote communities. They're like, hey, I had no idea, you know, my kid's suffering from asthma, and I don't have a family doctor anymore, and I could call in and get my inhalers renewed.
0: Just a good reminder from Dr. Puneet Kapoor, the medical director for Saskatchewan's Healthline 811. Neat to hear the different layers of service of medical help that's available there for you when you give them a call. This is Talk Shots. Good morning. Brent Laux with you on 980 CJME and 650 CKOM.
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0: Good-looking weather, and that's good news for both Regina and Saskatoon farmers markets, I understand, with this nice weather. outdoor openings for both farmers markets this weekend. Good morning. It's Brent Loux with you on Talk Shots here Saturday mornings from 6 until 11. Anything on your mind? 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You can reach me on our text line. You can call, same number, 1-877-332-TALK, 1-877-332-8255. Prime Minister Mark Carney this past week announced the government is going to create a sovereign wealth fund. Boy, that sounds good, doesn't it? When you look at the examples of, say, Norway, which has had tremendous success with its resource-based sovereign fund. But in Canada, we're going to do it a little differently, apparently. We're going to borrow money to start the sovereign wealth fund, but Canadians will also be able to invest in it. We're going to talk more about that and get a reaction from one of our guests from the Evan Bray Show coming up over the next half hour. 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
11: It is 7:30. I'm David Curtin. The late snow and the quick melt is causing a bunch of headaches for drivers in various parts of the province. Numerous highways are shut down thanks to flooding. Roads are closed in eastern Saskatchewan near Kenora and Buchanan, and north of Saskatoon near St. Louis. Check out the highway hotline for details. We'll also have details, more details on these closures at 8 o'clock. Back on March 26, Cody Glenn came upon a deadly accident on Highway 7 west of Harris. Two vehicles had collided. There was wreckage and chaos all over the road. In the middle of all that, the Climax farmer rescued a 1.5-year-old girl from a burning van. He says there wasn't time to think, just to act. The girl's parents, both displaced Ukrainians, did not survive the crash. The baby girl is now being cared for by her two grandmothers who have traveled from Ukraine. Police in Calgary still don't have a possible motive for after two children, aged 3 and 5, were allegedly murdered by their father. Their bodies found in the back of an SUV. Police say the man phoned to them from a parking lot to announce he had killed the children. The United States is warning shipping companies could face sanctions if they pay Iran to safely pass through the Strait of Hormuz. The U.S. issued the alert yesterday, adding another layer of pressure in the standoff between the U.S. and Iran over control of the Strait of Hormuz. Turning to weather in Regina and southern Saskatchewan, a sunny, windy Saturday with a high of 17. Then that wind dies down overnight with a low plus 1. But that wind comes back again tomorrow as the sun in the morning turns into afternoon cloud, a high of 21. In Saskatoon and central Saskatchewan, sunshine 18 today, clear plus 4 overnight. Clouds and wind tomorrow with a high of 19 degrees. In Saskatoon, it's partly cloudy, a northwest wind at 6 and 6 degrees. In Regina, mostly cloudy, a northwest wind at 23 and 7 degrees. It is 7:32. I'm David Curtin.
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0: Always feels good on a Saturday to have a little CCR music playing. Good morning, it's Brent Lokes with you. Talk Shots on CJME Regina, CKOM Saskatoon. Both cities with their farmers markets moving outdoors. Of course, in Saskatoon, the farmers market runs year-round in the building up on Coyle Avenue by the airport, but they're going to be doing a whole lot of stuff outdoors this weekend. Regina Farmers Market, it's their first outdoor market of the season on Cornwall, and that gets going this morning at 9 o'clock at Pat Fiacco Plaza, downtown Regina. Okay, I was mentioning this before the news at the bottom of the hour here, how our Prime Minister this week announced that Canada is going to develop a sovereign wealth fund. There's a few of these that exist in the world, some very successful, some maybe not so much. We had an opportunity on the Evan Bray Show to talk with Greg Pelzer. It was Greg Pelzer. Sorry, I got my professors mixed up here. Greg is a U of S professor in the School of Environment and Sustainability, and that's what he was talking about, this planned sovereign wealth fund for our country.
1: Yeah, so I've been working with across the circumpolar north and all eight Arctic countries now for about 35 years, and quite a bit over the last 20 years in Norway, and especially northern Norway. And one of the things I had the opportunity about 10 years ago is actually to do some research around their sovereign wealth fund. And I had the opportunity to actually sit down with the folks in Oslo who actually manage the Norwegian sovereign wealth fund. And it's something I followed ever since. There's, of course, people are fully aware of the Alberta Heritage Trust Fund and how that's gone. And it's not really the, I think, the model we want to follow in the future. But another fund that is kind of similar to the Norwegian one is the Alaska Permanent Fund. It's not quite the same as the Norwegian one, but they have a lot of critical commonalities that are different from Alberta's that I think is really important for lessons for Canada going forward.
2: So let's just talk for a second, Greg, about the Norway model. What is the reality of it? When was it started? What is the balance today? And how have they been able to achieve that?
1: Right. So there was some very wise people back in the 1980s when they found offshore oil. And something that's really important to understand about Norway. Norway was one of the poorer countries. In fact, it's when you look at its GDP, it was about a third less than countries, other Nordic countries like Denmark and Sweden. And now, of course, per capita, they're the richest of the countries. But they made a very wise decision, and it was a bit of a controversial decision at the time to create what they call the pension fund, the Norwegian Sovereign Wealth Fund. Because everybody, the pressures, political pressures and politicians, of course, we need schools, we need hospitals, we need roads. This is where we should be putting the funding. But they bit the bullet and said, nope, we're going to put all this new wealth that's going to come from the oil fields, North Sea oil fields, and put that into a permanent fund that won't be touched. So they only take 3% of the real return on the fund, the value of the fund for their budget, and they just grown it and they don't touch it. And so that's been growing since 1990, all their oil revenues going into this fund. And now they're in a position, 2.2 trillion, as you mentioned before, in US dollars, which is about 3 trillion Canadian dollars. And now they're able to fund 20 to 25% of the entire government budget. And so it'd be the equivalent of our, in Canada, all the provincial budgets and all the federal budgets combined. If you combine all those, that government spending, 20 to 25% is covered by their sovereign wealth fund. This has been really, really important. Another big important feature of the fund is that there are strict rules. So this 3% rule, they don't go above it, so they can't raid the fund, which we've seen happen in Alberta. And they deliberately, they use the expression like the Great China Wall, putting up a China wall between the politicians and the managers of the fund. so that there is no political interference in the management of the fund, and the fund can be run properly in a very business-like way. And that's been really important to the success of the Norwegian model.
2: Professor Greg Pelzer is my guest, University of Saskatchewan. So if we look at, and we don't have a lot of details yet, Greg, but the sovereign wealth fund being proposed by the Canadian government, does it look as if it's going to be structured similar to what Norway does? It appears like maybe there's going to be some nuanced difference.
1: There is. And so what we don't know, we have the announcement, which is great. And so as you know, I am a very strong supporter of it for a whole variety of reasons, which we can get into. But what it looks like, there's going to be some initial capitalization of it. $25 billion was the announcement by the federal government. But there's going to be an opportunity, it looks like, just like when I remember, you and I will remember back in the 70s and that, when you could get the, you know, Canada savings bonds where you could invest in your country. And this is going to be, I think, a very similar model where Canadians can participate in our own sovereign wealth fund and capitalize it. And I think this is really going to be important that we have our own source capitalization in the country.
3: It'll be interesting to see how this plays out. Of course, the big question is, where's this 25 billion nest egg going to come from? Pierre Polyev says there is no wealth to put into a wealth fund. He says it is a sovereign debt fund the Carney government is going to be creating. But it was interesting hearing Greg Pelzer in there talk about Canada savings bonds. Gosh, remember those days? Of course, I remember buying them for my kids back in the early 80s. And those were the days where you were getting 10-12% on a Canada savings bond. Nowadays, can you even buy a Canada savings bond anymore? Right now, beautiful morning on the go across Saskatchewan. 6 degrees Saskatoon, 7 in Regina. Double digits on the way today. Both cities should have highs around sunny sunshine and 17, 18 degrees this afternoon. A bit warmer tomorrow, but it's going to be windy. Possible showers in both Regina and Saskatoon tomorrow afternoon, highs around 19 to 21 degrees. Once again, sunny and 6 in Saskatoon, sunny 7 in Regina this morning. There has been a fuel spill that is made its way into the South Saskatchewan River. We'll tell you more about that story and communities that may be affected by that coming up. It's 7:44 Saturday morning. 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

0: snow that we had in so many parts of the province, certainly in the far north, a lot of areas still with a lot of snow, which is good for the northern forest. I'm in Saskatoon, where we had a fairly significant amount of snowfall, certainly in the spring here, but it's amazing how quickly it goes, how quickly the ground sucks it up, that moisture, and how quickly things can get dry. We had a grass fire just along the South Saskatchewan River, not far from our radio station yesterday afternoon. So again, it's one of those situations where you got to start thinking about, okay, got to be careful, things drying out. Don't be throwing away your butts or your matches or leaving an unattended campfire out there, because things can spread. Okay, I was mentioning earlier, we've got a fuel spill in the South Saskatchewan River. It happened just east of Medicine Hat. They're working right now to figure out where it came from. It's fuel oil that has apparently made its way into the South Saskatchewan River, and communities downstream are already taking action to prevent contamination of their drinking water, because a lot of communities along the South Saskatchewan, including Saskatoon, of course, we're past Lake Diefenbaker, but these communities in the southwest part of the province prior to Lake Diefenbaker draw their drinking water out of the South Saskatchewan River. And I see the community of a leader has acted quickly. They have stopped taking water in from the river, and they have a full reservoir. So they say for the time being, the water supply in Leader is okay. They'll keep an eye trying to figure out when that fuel plume will reach Leader. They think it's probably going to be sometime tomorrow, and I'm guessing then once that plume of fuel passes, they'll be able to test the water and then make sure they're okay to start drawing it again. Other communities that are keeping watch, the community of Estuary is on standby. Kyle, the community of Kyle, are checking their reservoir levels as a precaution as well. Again, the Water Security Agency in Saskatchewan, Alberta Environment, working on this, trying to figure out where the spill originated, how much of it got into the river, and which company is responsible, because this can often be a months-long cleanup, depending on the size of the spill. And somebody's got to pay the bill on that. Something to keep in mind in those areas in the southwest part of the province. And again, if you're around the South Saskatchewan River or any body of water and you see a sheen of fuel oil, maybe you see signs of dead fish or strong odors, there's a number you can call to report spills in Saskatchewan. 1-800-667-7525, the Saskatchewan Spill Hotline, 1-800-667-7525. Coming up on 7:52, good morning, Brent Luggs with you. Happy Saturday, beauty day, sunny 18 for Saskatoon today, sunny, breezy 17 in Regina, double-digit temperatures again tomorrow for both cities. The week's going to start cooler, though. Daytime highs for both cities on Monday, around 7 degrees. I'm with you till 11 this morning. Anything in your mind, you can reach me on our text line at 1-877-332-TALK, 1-877-332-8255. 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
0: Good day for a bike ride. Have you got a bike? Or maybe you're like me, you're considering an electric bike. 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
10: Yeah, as gas prices are busting our wallets and grocery prices are on the rise, some people are ditching their keys, hopping on an e-bike. I spoke with Tim Friesen from Western Cycle. He joins me to explain why e-bikes are blowing up and how they might save your Saturday and your wallet, right?
11: Yeah, I mean, it's also spring, so people are coming in, but, you know, the gas prices certainly do have people considering other options, and bicycles are a great one.
10: Especially e-bikes. Are you seeing a lot more first-time cyclists, people who have never been on a bike since childhood, looking at bikes now?
11: Absolutely. I think that an e-bike, it takes a lot of the fear out of, like, can I do this? Do I have the energy for this? E-bike levels the playing field quite a bit.
10: And Tim, some people think that with an e-bike, oh, I need a license for that, or because of the speed. Clear up some myths about e-bikes and what you need.
11: There's no licensing or insurance required in Saskatchewan to ride an e-bike. You do have to be 14 years of age or older to ride an e-bike in public spaces. There is a helmet requirement for an e-bike. Any e-bike user needs to have a helmet on. And then there's three classes of e-bikes. Class 1 and 2 are generally safe and legal to ride in most public spaces. A class 3 is pretty much just an electric dirt bike, so that is not going to be street legal or illegal on the paths or anything like that. But everything that we retail and that most stores retail are going to be class 1 and class 2 e-bikes.
10: Tim Friesen from Western Cycle, my guest. Tim, let's look around the store. Show me what kind of e-bike you think is one that people should have a look at here.
11: There's different e-bike for any kind of riding, right? Like if you want a commuter, we're going to find you something that's comfortable, upright, has the ability to load up and take your office supplies or your groceries home or all that kind of stuff. If you are a mountain bike enthusiast, we're going to have something for you that's going to get you out on the trails, help you climb those hills, and then really have a great, exciting time on the way down. And there's everything in between. There's an e-bike for any type of riding that you want to do.
10: If I'm looking to save some cash and park my vehicle because of the gas prices right now and I want an e-bike, battery life is a big concern for commuters. So what should riders realistically expect in terms of range on a single charge even?
11: It's all going to be a little bit variable just based on like what the wind like, what the riding surface is, how big is the rider. But generally speaking, a really safe estimate for pretty much any bike we have in stock would be at least 60 kilometers regardless of conditions.
10: How long does a battery last before it needs replacing? And what sort of maintenance comes along with an e-bike?
11: So you've got your general sort of just bicycle maintenance that you'd have on a regular bike. An e-bike, you're going to look at, depending on your drive unit, your motor, the sort of the brain in the bike, You'll have, you know, diagnostic testing. You'll be able to update some of them so that, again, it gets smarter and better range as your ownership of the bike goes on. We can handle all that stuff at Western Cycle. It's not that much more involved, really, maintenance-wise, than a regular bicycle.
10: Tim Fries and Western Cycle. Any misconceptions about e-bikes that you find yourself correcting over and over in the store?
11: People think they're not going to get any exercise, and you will. I mean, if you're going to use the throttle the whole time, obviously your heart rate might go up because you're having a good time. If you're concerned about exercise, having that little bit of a boost that's helping you pedal is actually going to make you ride longer, keep your heart rate up for a longer period of time, take the pressure off of getting burnt out on a ride too fast or putting too much pressure on your joints. The e-bike's going to get you lots of exercise, so that's a myth that I think needs to be busted.
10: Well, everyone wants to know what kind of budget they need. What are you looking at here?
11: You're probably looking at around $2,000 to get into something that's going to give you, you know, the safety certifications you want, the battery size you want, and the comfort and features that you get. They can get a little pricey. If you think about it from an investment as far as I'm not spending this on car maintenance and gas and all of those things, it's going to save you money in the long run.
10: Well, Tim, I've enjoyed the time together, and thanks for all the tips. Hope you have a great weekend. Thanks so much for enlightening us about e-bikes and so much more.
11: Thanks so much for having me.
0: 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Sunny and 18 in Saskatoon. Sunny 17 Regina. Sunny and 6 is the temperature in Saskatoon this hour. 7 degrees in Regina. 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
13: It's 8 o'clock. I'm David Curtin. As the snow melts, highways flood. A farmer from Climax saves the life of a baby. And a child with diabetes cannot get her education. In Regina, it's mostly cloudy and 7 degrees. Saskatoon, partly cloudy and 6 degrees. Some roads in eastern Saskatchewan and north of Saskatoon are flooding thanks to the late snow and the quick melt. Highway 47 south of Buchanan is closed. So is a portion of Highways 310 and 357 in eastern Saskatchewan. There are areas on Highway 5 where water has flooded over the road. And an online post shows a half ton submerged in water on a grid road that collapsed west of Kenora. North of Saskatoon, flooding has closed all lanes on Highway 25 east of St. Louis. Near Nipawin, Birch Road is flooded east of Highway 23. So in the spring, we get this flooding, and of course now, northern businesses are preparing for another uncertain summer. Last year, they had to deal with evacuations and wildfires. So far this year, they're facing this late snow and higher gas prices. All lanes on Highway 25 east of St. Louis. Near Nipawin, Birch Road is flooded east of Highway 23. So in the spring, we get this flooding. And of course, now northern businesses are preparing for another uncertain summer. Last year, they had to deal with evacuations and wildfires. So far this year, they're facing this late snow and higher gas prices. Paul Schott

0: Partly cloudy, a northwest wind at 14, and also 9 degrees. It is 8:07. I'm David Curtin.
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0: sun's definitely up on a beautiful Saskatchewan day. 17 for Regina today, for the high 18 in Saskatoon, and more double-digit temps for tomorrow, but then a little cooler to start off the week. But nothing nasty in the forecast. We're done with winter, right? I promise. Well, as much as I can promise something like this. 6 in Saskatoon right now, 7 in Regina. Looking for something to do this weekend? You may want to check out the Michael Jackson biopic showing at theaters in both major cities. In fact, at the Science Center, you can watch it on the IMAX. It's funny, when I think of Michael Jackson and my kids, I think of my youngest son who's in his 40s and doing the moonwalk and having the shades. And yeah, okay, we've all got our Michael Jackson memories. It was a topic of discussion for our pop culture guy, Craig Sillifant, when he was on Saskatchewan Afternoon talking movies and Hollywood and more.
1: Yeah, it opened to around $217 million globally, which is quite massive for a film in this category. Maybe not always as much for like a superhero movie or something, but reviews have been harsh, but yeah, that didn't slow it down at all. And if anything, it reinforces a pattern we've been seeing for a few years now. When the subject is big enough, the audience will show up regardless of what the critics think. And this obviously isn't a niche audience. This is multiple generations who lived through this music. So that's the real engine behind these films. They're not really selling discovery. They're selling recognition, really. People will walk in emotionally connected to the soundtrack, the story beats, even some of the controversies. And the movie doesn't have to build that from scratch. It just has to deliver it in a way that feels, you know, like enough to justify a theater ticket. So one of the more interesting angles here is that Michael only covers roughly the first third of Michael Jackson's life, basically up through his childhood and his rise and peak before the most controversial chapters even began. So that's led to a lot of speculation that this is basically a part one, especially given the box office. So if audiences keep showing up, it's hard to imagine the studio not greenlighting a second movie and continuing the story. The question is whether they'd want to tackle some of the more uncomfortable years in a sequel, or just keep things in the safer legacy building zone. But either way, it's a bit unusual to end a biopic before the most talked about part of the story, unless you're planning to come back to it, though. So, but bigger takeaway is that these biopics are like one of Hollywood's safest bets right now. You know, we don't like to do anything too original because it doesn't put butts in seats, and Michael is a pretty good proof of that. So,
2: yeah, well, and I'm surprised at how bad the reviews are.
1: Yeah, well, it got dragged pretty hard.
2: Yeah,
1: I mean, and to be fair to them, like they didn't ignore some of this stuff. They legally had to change an ending they had already shot that sort of alluded to a lot of the abuse allegations, because contractually they're not allowed to mention the guy that was allegedly interfered with or whatever. So so it's, you know, it's not 100% on them that they chose to gloss over all this.
2: Well, let's stick with Hollywood. What's the relationship now with Hollywood and AI?
1: So the tone is starting to shift. There's been a year of very public anxiety around AI, just like everywhere, but obviously Hollywood's a very creative zone where that's one of the first things being affected. You're now hearing people like Ben Affleck and Reese Witherspoon talk more openly about how AI can be used in production. The framing has changed from "this will replace creatives" to "this can streamline parts of the process," which is a subtle but important difference. And they're talking about efficiency, really, like pre-visualization, editing assistance, scheduling, even early stage concept work. All of that can potentially be sped up. And obviously in Hollywood, time is a huge factor, because time is money, right? Mm-hmm. So all these budgets are constantly under pressure, and that's going to be hard to ignore. Studios aren't going to look at AI so much as a creative partner as a cost control tool. So that said, the tension hasn't gone away. Actors and writers are still wary, especially when it comes to likeness, voice, ownership, those kinds of things. The strikes over the past couple of years made it clear that there are lines people don't want crossed. Just because the conversation has softened doesn't mean a lot of the concerns have disappeared. So the real question is going to be how visible all of this becomes, you know, once we start seeing it, you know, in mainstream movies, whether audiences push back or start to feel like things are artificial. I mean, you've seen posts, I'm sure, on Facebook where people use AI and you don't notice it, but you see a lot more. It has a term. It's called AI slop, where, mm-hmm, like, it's clear that somebody, you know, used AI for this book cover or this advertisement for their business or whatever. So we'll see how that sort of gets integrated over time.
0: In interesting to see the Michael Jackson biopic. And as I mentioned, showing at the major theaters in Saskatoon and Regina, also at the IMAX in Regina at the Science Center. So that's what you do, is you dig out all those old clothes, the white glove, the shiny black shoes, the penny slippers, the shades, and do your best Michael Jackson as you check out Michael showing at theaters. And as Craig Sullivan was saying there, the critics don't like it, but when you look at the box office, people are showing up because of the emotional connection, the story of Michael Jackson and all that music that we knew. Good morning, Brent Laux with you. 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

0: It's 8:30. I'm David Curtin. The late snow and quick melt is causing headaches for drivers in various parts of the province as numerous highways are shut down thanks to flooding. Roads are closed in eastern Saskatchewan near Kenora and Buchanan and north of Saskatoon near St. Louis, another close to Nipawin and Highway 2 just north of Waka. More details at 9 o'clock. Police in Calgary still don't have a possible motive after two children aged 3 and 5 were allegedly murdered by their father. Their bodies found in the back of an SUV. Police say the man phoned them from a parking lot to announce he had killed the children. The United States is warning shipping companies could face sanctions if they pay Iran to safely pass through the Strait of Hormuz. The U.S. issued the alert yesterday, adding another layer of pressure in the standoff between the U.S. and Iran. Like its own deadly pills, the maker of OxyContin has dissolved in bankruptcy. Purdue Pharma collapsed after a court settlement worth $7.4 billion U.S. was reached to address thousands of opioid-related lawsuits. The powerful prescription painkiller became available in 1996. Since then, data shows more than 900,000 deaths. Turning to weather in Regina and southern Saskatchewan, it'll be a sunny, windy Saturday with a high of 17 degrees, down to plus one tonight. A windy again tomorrow, start out with sun, afternoon cloud, and a high of 21 degrees. In Saskatoon and central Saskatchewan, sunshine 18 degrees today, clear plus four overnight. Clouds tomorrow, windy in the afternoon with a high of 19. Right now in Saskatoon, it's partly cloudy, a northwest wind at 14 and 9 degrees. In Regina, mostly cloudy, a northwest wind at 24, and it is also 9 degrees. It is 8:32. I'm David Curtin.
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0: Getting around to that time of the year. Good morning, Brent Lokes with you. Talk Shots. I'm here Saturday morning, 6 till 11. Boy, you think it's kind of hard to get your head around this, isn't it? When you look at the amount of snow that a lot of the areas of the province had over the winter and certainly here spring, and then we see fires starting to develop, wildfires starting to develop. I think the far north probably in a better situation, hopefully, because there's a lot of snow up in the northern cottage country, just from people that I know that live up there or have places in the north, lots of snow. So that bodes well, at least in the early going for spring and the northern fire situation. But in central and southern Saskatchewan, the situation's already getting bad. I was just reading a post this morning on Facebook from the Borden Fire and Rescue Department. Borden, small community just northwest of Saskatoon along Highway 16. And they were talking about a fire that has kept them busy 10 miles northeast of Borden, and they've been dealing with it for literally 2 or 3 days now. And this is a small fire department, volunteers. They had 12 members respond initially, and this was a fire that jumped out of a pit in a farmyard. It took them a lot to bring it under control. They brought in a drone operator because it had spread to such a wide area, and that was, you know, 2 days ago. And here, even this morning, on the 2nd of May, early morning, they went back to the scene just to assess the situation. It's been very busy, they say, and they also say it's been very dry out there. So be mindful, and don't be burning in these dry conditions and high winds. It's 8:38, 22 away from 9 degrees in both Saskatoon and Regina right now, and that wind is picking up a bit. Right now, the wind in Saskatoon out of the northwest at 14, Regina northwest wind at 24. Now, tomorrow, both cities forecasts are talking about a chance of afternoon shower. That'd be good. Let's get some good rainfall here, Mother Nature. Okay, let's think 3 weeks ahead. 3 weeks from today, the Riders and the Bombers rematch, right? Training camp in Saskatoon, and 3 weeks today, exhibition game, Riders and the Bombers at Griffiths. First preseason game is actually May 18th when the Riders are in Calgary. First regular season game, the Riders get the bye in the first week, so their first game isn't until week number 2. Riders will host BC June 13th. And of course, a lot of talk on the Green Zone this week about the changes, some coming this season, some next season in the CFL. And the one next season that's got some people really worked up is the new playoff format, where basically every team but one will make the playoffs. Dave Naylor, CFL insider on the Green Zone, let them know his thoughts.
1: I don't love it, and this kind of goes for me sort of beyond the Canadian Football League. Just in general, I'm not a fan of expanded playoffs. You know, when the NFL went from 6 to 7 per conference, I like baseball with just pennant races, not wild cards. And so that's kind of my nature to begin with. And the thing here, when you actually get into this, you know, there is some virtue to some of the aspects of it with, you know, meaningful games down the stretch. And it's still a hard road for a team that's in one of the lower seeds to get. You basically have to win 3, you know, road playoff games against better teams. You know, but I can get into some of the nuances here when you kind of get in the weeds. But it's more sort of on a surface level that I think it makes the league look not strong. I would just say it doesn't strengthen the way the league looks to people. Say, look, you know, I always want to get rid of things that make the Canadian Football League a punchline. And like, so I was glad when we got rid of 2 Rough Riders. So the first thing people didn't say to me was, oh yeah, the league with 2 Rough Riders. I'm glad that the Rouge is gone for the same reason. Oh, is that the league where you can win a game with a missed field goal? I'm kind of concerned we're going to be the league where every team makes the playoffs. And I think we already had an issue with, well, the regular season doesn't matter that much. You know, so that's my take on the surface. If you want to get into, do I think this is still the right move? That's a different answer.
2: So here's my thing with this. When you're dealing with an organization, regardless if it's a sports league or a business, and you get to a point where you need to make change, there's usually a couple of reasons. One, they hire some crazy guy that thinks he knows all, you know, knows better than everybody else, and he's just making a bunch of changes for his own ego. Or you get a guy that comes in and goes, no, no, no, no, we have to make changes. If we don't evolve, we're in trouble. Where on that scale are we with the CFL? Because that, to me, is where I'm at when I break this down. Because I don't like the eight teams either, but I'm also at a point where I'm like, okay, but does this game need to evolve, or are we in trouble in 5-10 years?
1: Well, and look, I think if you go back to what Stuart Johnston said when he took the job, it was essentially this. We're going to examine every aspect of the business and decide the best way to do it, to do things. But it's always been that way is not going to be the rationale for anything that we do. Right? That was his promise, that he would not be as beholden to tradition. And he certainly made good on that when he dropped the rule changes in September. But on this one, yeah, I think where this comes to, Locker, is the CFL's eternal search for new sources of revenue, right? Why did the league go to the U.S. and expand 30-some years ago? Searching for new streams of revenue. Why did they decide to bring the global program in and have players from around the world? Because they were hoping they could sell advertising and sponsorship and maybe even streaming to countries where those players are from them. New sources of revenue. What this essentially does is creates a new source of revenue because you've got 9 playoff games instead of 5. So that's 4 gates, plus significant exposure for national sponsors who like playoff games and the television partners. So you're basically re-engineering your playoff format so that you can drive more revenue out of it. That's where this is. I don't think this is like the rule changes where it's like, hey, we're trying to improve it. I don't think that was the why here. How do we improve the playoff format? I think it was, how do we drive more revenue out of our playoffs? And this is the format that gets that done.
0: Rule changes coming this year. No more rouge and earlier start to the season. They say they want to make use of what they're calling more CFL long weekends, which I think is a smart idea. Thursday night games in Saskatchewan. Let's keep it on the weekends as much as we possibly can. It's next year where this new playoff format, the change in the goalpost and the length of the field, all of that happens in the 2027 CFL season. It's a 9-degree Saturday morning in both Regina and Saskatoon. 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
2: 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And we'll preview the upcoming round two in the Stanley Cup playoffs with Drew Remen.
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0: Saskatchewan. Brent Lugs with you. Sunny 18 coming for Saskatoon today. Sunny, breezy 17 in Regina. More double-digit temps tomorrow. And both cities tomorrow, a slight chance of some afternoon showers. We'd be happy to see that. And then some cooler temperatures to start the week. This past week in Ottawa, we saw the Carney government's first economic update that includes some new measures like the Sovereign Wealth Fund, the $25 billion wealth fund that we talked about earlier today. There's also a major skilled trades training program and some affordability initiatives in there as well. From the Evan Bray Show, a conversation with Jason Childs, University of Regina professor of economics, and his thoughts on the economic update and the plan.
1: I would label this damn the torpedoes full speed ahead. We're not seeing a change in direction, and we've seen this windfall from largely commodity prices and the feed through from that to personal income tax revenue and corporate income tax revenue to result in yet more spending. I find it just absolutely wild that a $66 billion deficit is being treated as some marvelous turn of good news. It's a remarkable deficit for an economy that's not technically in recession and not facing sort of those current pressures.
2: We saw the deficit was projected to be much higher. Obviously, mm-hmm. they put some of that, if we call it a windfall, call it an unexpected mm-hmm. spike in revenue. They put some of it towards that, but some of it towards mm-hmm. spending. Would you have a different assessment if all of that unexpected revenue was put towards and up against this deficit?
1: Yeah, I would be feeling a little more comfortable, and it'd be a much stronger sign of fiscal restraint, and that's just not what we're seeing. What we see is the same thing we've seen for years and years and years, and at the provincial level as well. Nobody seems to be able to stick to a budget. There's this budget passed, lots of spending in it, and lots of new announcements every time the budget comes out, and then after the budget, there's all these new spending announcements made. It's hard to take a budget seriously when you know the projections for later years are going to be overridden by new spending announcements.
2: You know, I've talked about my my hatred of going into debt and these deficit budgets that are coming forward. And I've talked about it not just on the federal level, but provincially we've seen mm-hmm. it as well. Mm-hmm. I had Minister Jim Ryder in from the province who said, look, you're going to see this across Canada. And we are varying levels of this. Are we expecting too much in this day and age with the geopolitical uncertainty that's out there? Are we expecting too much, Jason, when we want a balanced budget?
1: I don't think so. It's still possible to live within our means. I mean, we see revenue going up every year, even in the forecasts. And so it's not a revenue problem. It's a spending problem. And those are choices that we're making. And particularly in this federal budget and the update, we see ever more government involvement in the economy. And that's, in my opinion, not a necessity.
2: You know, I'm going to ask another question, and someone brought this up on the text line the other day. Often you'll hear people say, well, if I ran my household like the government runs the government, and just yesterday in the update, we heard the government say that the economy is resilient. Does that match what households experience, and is that even a fair conversation?
1: It's an important conversation to say the economy is resilient. What that means is we aren't seeing huge swaths of households lose their income, lose their employment, and get obliterated by what's happening in the economy. We are seeing some. Often you'll hear economists talk about a K-shaped recovery, where you have a group of people who end up doing very, very well. In Canada, that's been generally those employed by various levels of government and some other sectors. And you have another group of people that are really struggling and not keeping up with what's going on. And we're seeing that in things like food bank use, youth unemployment, and other groups like that really struggling. So we've got this bifurcation of the economy where it's working really well for some and it's not working at all for others. And that's not, in a democratic country, that's not going to be sustainable in a meaningful way.
2: Jason Childs is my guest, University of Regina professor of economics. Let's talk about some of the spending. There are little nuggets in there that have achieved and received applaud from all sides of the political spectrum. I think about what they're doing for the disability tax credit application process, streamlining that. There are things in here that I think a lot of people are applauding.
1: Mm-hmm. Well, anytime you can streamline a government program or an application or basically just make things simpler, and I would love to see us get really serious about that on taxes, it's going to be a good thing. It's going to improve efficiency. The CPP contribution cut, I'm of two minds there. They've made pretty good headway with what, you know, with the funds that they control, so it might be worthwhile giving some of that money back. Again, we've still got the longevity problem where people are living longer than they used to, and so they're drawing CPP longer, so you've got that contribution match up with entitlements problem coming.
0: That's interesting. People are living longer and drawing more CPP. Oh, darn. Sorry. Brent Laux with you. That was a conversation from the Evan Bray Show with Jason Childs, U of R professor of economics. How's your Saturday going? Good looking day ahead. Sunny and 18 Saskatoon today. Sunny, breezy, 17 in Regina. Both cities sitting at 9 degrees this morning. News coming up top of the hour. 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
0: What a great time of year in the world of sports. You think about all the outdoor sporting activities for kids and adults as well. That's all going to get going here as the weather continues to improve. You've got hockey playoffs, NHL playoffs, of course. We're waiting to see if Montreal can be the only Canadian team to advance to the next round. Game 7, Montreal and Tampa Bay goes tomorrow afternoon. Yeah, I was watching the Blue Jays game in Minnesota. They lost the first one. They won yesterday. They play again today. I was looking at the crowd thinking, boy, there's not many people in the stands at the ballpark in Minnesota. Well, Minnesota sports fans, they've got their Wild, who advanced with their win over Dallas in the NHL playoffs. And then the Timberwolves eliminated Denver in NBA action, and they'll take on the San Antonio Spurs. So sports fans in Minnesota got a lot on the plate these days. PA Raiders, good job with a 6-3 win over Medicine Hat last night. Game 6 in that series tomorrow night in Medicine Hat. PA leads the series 3-2. They can wrap that up and head to the WHL final against Everett and the Blue Jays. Yeah, you know, you look at the Blue Jays lineup these days and the big hitters, you say, who? If you haven't watched the Blue Jays at all this spring, we got a bunch of new blood in there because of injuries more than anything. But Kazuma Okamoto, Japanese player, is really starting to come into his own now. He's the team leader with home runs. He's got 7. And another newcomer, Jesus Sanchez, has got 4 homers. Vladdy and George Springer each have 2 home runs. Looking for the Jays to keep getting better and better, much like we saw the Jays do last year, right? You're listening to Talk Shots. Brent Lauchs with you till 11 this morning on 980 CJME and 650 CKOM.
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14: It's 9 o'clock. I'm David Curtin. More and more Saskatchewan roads are flooding. The story this morning of a man who says he is not a hero.
15: I'm sure everybody would have done the same in that situation.
14: And para-athletes get a chance to show their talents in Saskatoon. In Regina, it's mostly cloudy and 9 degrees. Saskatoon, partly cloudy and the same temperature, 9 degrees. All this extra snow and now the quick melt. It means numerous roads in Saskatchewan are closed due to flooding. In the east, Highway 47 south of Buchanan and portions of Highways 310 and 357 are closed. There are areas on Highway 5 where water has flowed over the road. And an online post shows a half-ton submerged in water as a grid road collapsed west of Kenora. North of Saskatoon, flooding has closed all lanes on Highway 25 east of St. Louis. Near Nipawin, Birch Road is flooded east of Highway 23. And another online post shows water flowing over Highway 5 near Waka. Another sign of spring just happened, though. Today, the Hague Ferry is now operating, if only for light loads under 10,000 pounds. Others that are already open include the Clarkborough, Estuary, Lancer, and Lebsford ferries. Now the story of a man who doesn't want to be called a hero. Back on March 26th, the deadly two-vehicle collision. Another sign of spring just happened, though. Today, the Hague Ferry is now operating, if only for light loads under 10,000 pounds. Others that are already open include the Clarkborough, Estuary, Lancer, and Lebsford ferries. Now the story of a man who doesn't want to be called a hero. Back on March 26th, the deadly two-vehicle collision claimed

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0: Springtime Saturday on the go across Saskatchewan. Brent Lauchs with you till 11 o'clock this morning. CJME Regina, CKOM Saskatoon. Folks in Regina, I'm sure, very much interested in this offer by Sean Semple, the Semple family, of course, Brandt Industries, that have made a bid to purchase a big chunk of Regina's real district, you know, their exhibition area in Regina. What they would do with this offer to spend $6.5 million would take over ownership of a lot of the older buildings, the AgEx building, the Canada Center building, Commercial Cattle Barn, Queensbury Convention Center, Stockman's building, the Brandt Center, the Agribition building, and a little bit more about that. And the parking lot west of Mosaic Stadium. They wouldn't get Mosaic Stadium in this, but it is kind of interesting when you read through some of the details of what is being offered by Brandt in this pitch to the city of Regina. They would also be allowed to host two events each year at Mosaic at the stadium. So maybe finally we might get some big outdoor concert events going on there. But it's been a hot topic this past week. The entire members of City Council on the Executive Committee, and that's all of Council, voted 7-4 in favor of moving ahead with this. It will go back to Regina City Council this coming Wednesday for further debate, and a lot of people talking about this offer by Brandt, including former Regina Mayor Michael Fougere, who was on the Greg Morgan Morning Show this week with his thoughts.
1: So my first review is one is that I like this. I like this deal. This is going to solve some big problems for real, and therefore the city of Regina. And it's going to call for investments that would otherwise not be taken. So, you know, the value of these buildings is less than the cost of repairing it. Brandt is must invest $15 million in 2 years. That kind of equity investment is not going to happen by the city. And those buildings will be fixed up, and they'll be, I think this will be a great addition to the property itself. We retain the ownership and control of what I consider to be the major newer buildings, Mosaic Stadium, Cooperative Center, Affinity Plex, and Bungie ITC. But we are divesting of buildings that are just simply old, like the old Commercial Cattle Barn, the Stockman's building, Agribition building. We'll work with them to fix the parking lot, the Western Mosaic. The Canada Center building is also going to go over to Brandt. So we'll see what happens. But I do believe that there's no other way for the city to, at this point, to fix those buildings on the property. Real's been struggling. They asked a couple of years ago for $12.7 million just to stay afloat. So the business model right now does not work. And so the question is, what do we do? Is this the best deal? You know, we could always look for something different, but, you know, Brandt stepped forward, and they put a deal forward, which I think is reasonable and fair, and will really animate that property over time. So I'm pretty pleased with it, actually.
2: Okay, Michael Fougere, my guest. I know on my CJME Morning Show Facebook page when I posted the news, a lot of citizens seem to focus on just $6.5 million. That seems like a ridiculously low assessment. Do you, you know, is the land worth more? What do you think about that portion?
1: Well, there's no question that the city would have done an appraisal of the building and the land. That would be done. That's good business. And I think the report going to executive committee this week indicates that is the case. And the issue is that the buildings themselves are not, there's no value to them. They're falling apart, or they're beginning to fall apart, and they're not in good shape, and they need to be fixed. So that's why the value is where it is, and I'll accept that number as being part of due diligence.
2: Okay. Clauses included, and there are a few, when we get to one or two here, show that the buildings to be purchased by Brandt are going to be exempt from property taxes for 5 years. Do you think the city's giving the Semples too many breaks in this deal?
1: No, I don't think so, because there's no tax being paid in those buildings right now. So, again, the city isn't doing that. So, no, I think this is part of the package of saying take the risk. The rest of the city cannot, or real, it's, cannot actually assume right now. And in exchange for that, the equity investment of at least $15 million. And I know that there'll be more investments that will happen across the piece. That's just what's in the proposal today.
2: And
1: I think that's fair. That tax exempt for 5 years, I think is fair.
2: I don't think you would disagree that the city needs to continue to progress and revitalize itself. However, it can't attract economic spinoff but the city reserves are pretty tight. So this sort of, what I'm hearing from you, this sort of private investment makes a new arena probably a little more hopeful, because it was never going to happen without private investment. And we lose a lot of economic spinoff to Saskatoon. So the long range future, you think, of this deal could prove promising economically or not?
1: Oh, for sure. I think there's no question that this this begins to put in place a vision for that property that a private owner can do in the context of of what the city owns as well, to be something that would not happen otherwise. So whether we get a new arena, I think that that's not, as far as I know, not part of this agreement at all.
2: It is not, no.
1: It might happen, but I think that that's down the road a ways. So I think there will be investment in the stadium right now, or the arena right now. That's my understanding. So I think this is really a way for, and I hope that people take the long view of this. What's the long view? The long view is an animation and investment of that property that otherwise would not take place, because Real just, its business model is struggling, and they just simply cannot provide for the repairs of those buildings.
2: Well, I'm hearing from Michael Fugere, former mayor, 8 years. If this was Facebook, you'd hit the like button on this.
1: I definitely would. Yes.
2: Okay. All right. I appreciate your time and the analysis. Always good to have you back here on the show.
1: Thanks, Greg. Appreciate it.
0: Former Regina Mayor Michael Fugere giving the thumbs up to the offer by Brandt, Sean Semple's company, to purchase a big chunk of the Real District campus, is what they call it in Regina. And it is, you know, I say good on them. Because how many times do you see private money show up to get involved in some of these big projects in our communities? It'd be nice to see more. And I think about the situation in downtown Saskatoon and where the revitalization and the idea of a downtown arena entertainment district in Saskatoon could use some of that private money coming our way in Saskatoon as well. This is Talk Shots. By the way, Regina City Council, further debate on that matter coming up this Wednesday. Talk Shots till 11 on 980 CJME and 650 CKOM.
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0: Little Stevie Wonder for you on a Saturday morning. Nice to see the sunshine. Doesn't it just feel so good to shake off winter? Gosh, the past couple of months have just been, you know, the up and down, the warm. What did we have there? 2 weeks ago, we had like a 21-degree day or so, and we're thinking, yahoo! And then we get like a foot of snow. Hopefully we're done, and we can shake off the winter burden. I hope so. Good looking weather, 12 degrees in both Regina and Saskatoon this morning. Bobby, one of our listeners, texted in and she says, hey, Brent, regarding the hero who doesn't think he is a hero, it's in our DNA to jump in and help when we can. And that's why we don't see ourselves as being a hero. Nevertheless, this farmer is a hero. And Bobby is referring to the story in our news of Cody Glenn, farmer from Climax, Saskatchewan, that came upon a horrific crash west of Saskatoon on March 26th. Two vehicles collided west of Harris on Highway 7. And in one of those vehicles was a family from Ukraine that had moved to Saskatoon. Sadly, the parents both passed away. And you think about the double sadness of that, right? Here's a family that left Ukraine to escape what's going on there and to lose their lives on the road here in Saskatoon. But in that vehicle was a little one, and it was Cody Glenn that heard the baby crying and was able to cut the baby's seatbelt restraint and get her out of her car seat. And he says, I'm no hero. I just did what anybody else would do. I like to believe that we would all do that. But what's interesting, I find, too, is other people came to help at the scene of that accident and help Cody Glenn with that baby, who at the time was, what, a year and a half old or so. And she had injuries of her own. A pediatric nurse is one of the people that stopped to help. And Cody said in an interview with CKOM that he says, I think I'll probably stay in touch for the rest of our lives. And he also had the opportunity to see the baby one more time. He said the baby was doing well despite having a cast on her leg, as well as bruises and lacerations on the back of her head. He said why he stopped. He said, well, it's just humanity. He says, I don't think anybody could have just driven by that. So good on you, Cody Glenn. Yes, you are a hero in the eyes of the people of this province of ours. Good looking weather. 18 for a high today for Saskatoon, 17 in Regina, even warmer tomorrow, 21 for Regina, 19 for Saskatoon. But tomorrow is going to be a little bit unsettled, a little breezy, chance of afternoon showers in both cities. And then the week's going to start cooler. Both Regina and Saskatoon for Monday will see daytime highs around 7 degrees. Currently this morning, nice and sunny. There's a little bit of cloud here and there, both cities, but it's sunny for the most part. A bit of a breeze out of the northwest, and both Regina and Saskatoon right now sitting at 12 degrees. It's 23 after 9 o'clock. 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
0: Okay, let's get the grill going. Look at this beautiful weather from the CKOM Morning Show. Mark Loshak, Shaq, cooking up some kebabs.
12: We're going to do barbecuing because it's going to be such a beautiful weekend. But we're going to tell you how to do it the right way and the wrong way. And I'm talking about shish kebabs.
13: There's a right way and a wrong way.
12: Well, yes, okay. There is. Here's the thing. You know,
13: I'm probably doing it the wrong way.
12: Well, I don't know. Maybe you go to the store and you see the pre-made shish kebabs. And I'm not talking about the souvlaki, just the meat. I'm talking about you get the ones that has the onions and the peppers, and then you get the piece of meat, and then you get a mushroom, and then you get another piece. The worst way to cook a shish kebab. The worst. And the reason why I say that is because everything on that skewer is basically a different temperature to cook. You know what I mean? Mm-hmm. So you take the thing and your peppers are burnt, but your meat's not quite cooked through if you like it a little bit well done. Mm-hmm. Or the other way, maybe you like your steak a little bit rare, or maybe you've got chicken on there. For one thing, that's cross-contamination, isn't it? Isn't it? I mean, when you go to the till and they say, do you want your chicken wrapped so it doesn't cross-contaminate with your peppers? And you say, oh, sure. Well, what are you doing? You're cross-contaminating right there. So anyway. Okay. Now I'm calm, yeah. I'm okay. Calm down.
13: There
12: now.
13: You go. Yeah.
12: The proper way to cook a shish kebab is to do it separately. So you take your skewer and you put your meat on it. And another way to do this, too, is don't marinate your meat cubes and then try it again. It's all sloppy and messy and everything, and they put it on the skewer. Take the meat, put it on the skewer, and then stick it in a Ziploc bag with your marinade and put it into a bowl or something so it doesn't leak. So now it marinates on this, and just the meat. Mm-hmm. Then, when you're ready to go on the barbecue, that's when you put your vegetables on another skewer. So you cook them separately. So now you do your meat a little, because it's going to need a little bit longer or whatever. And then once you think, okay, this is good to go, when you take a shish kebab and eat it, what do? You don't just eat it off the skewer, unless maybe some people do, but you take it off and put it on the plate, right? Mm-hmm, mm-hmm. This is the exact same way, except you're not doing it. Half your meat is cooked properly. The other chunk is smaller because now it's well done. And now all your meat is cooked uniformly. It's been marinated the way you want it. And your vegetables now, you can slop on a little butter on there without worrying about overcooking the meat. It gets a nice caramelization on it. Once you're done, you take the meat, you take the skewer of vegetables, you put it on your plate. Bingo.
0: Bingo, yeah. He's a perfectionist, isn't he? Because for me, I kind of like the charbroiled green pepper and piece of onion that's on there. And I like it when some of the meat cubes on my shish kebab are maybe not as well done as the one further down the stick. I'm just lazy. That's all it is. This is Talk Shots. Brent Laux with you on a sunny Saturday morning until 11 o'clock this morning. Anything in your mind, you can reach me on our text line. It's also our phone line. You want to talk? 1-877-332-TALK, 1-877-332-8255. 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

0: It is 9:30. I'm David Curtin. The late snow and quick melt is causing headaches for drivers in various parts of the province this morning, as numerous highways are shut down thanks to flooding. Roads are closed in eastern Saskatchewan near Kenora and Buchanan. North of Saskatoon, roads closed near St. Louis, Nipawin, and Waka. More details at 10 o'clock. Another Saskatchewan ferry opens today, though. The Hague Ferry is operating for loads less than 10,000 pounds. The Clarkborough, Estuary, Lancer, and Lensford ferries have already opened. So, yeah, those are signs of spring. But here's one more fun one. The farmers market in both Saskatoon and Regina, they're moving outdoors today. Police in Calgary still don't have a possible motive after two children aged 3 and 5 were allegedly murdered by their father. Their bodies found in the back of an SUV. Police say the man phoned to them from a parking lot to announce he had killed the children. The United States is warning shipping companies could face sanctions if they pay Iran to safely pass through the Strait of Hormuz. The U.S. issued the alert yesterday, adding another layer of pressure in the standoff between the U.S. and Iran. Turning to weather now in Regina and southern Saskatchewan, sunshine and wind today with a high of 17 degrees. Down to plus one tonight as the wind dies down, but that wind comes back again tomorrow. We'll start out with sun in the morning, cloud in the afternoon, and a high of 21. In Saskatoon and central Saskatchewan, we can expect sunshine today, 18 degrees. Clear, plus 4 overnight. Clouds and wind tomorrow with a high of 19 degrees. Right now in Regina, it's cloudy, a northwest wind at 28 and 12 degrees. Saskatoon, partly cloudy, a northwest wind at 13 and also 12 degrees. It is 9:32. I'm David Curtin.
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0: with you. Sunny 18 for Saskatoon today, 17 for Regina. We're getting there. Both cities sitting at 12 degrees right now. Boy, how would you feel being a person who had a ticket on board Spirit Airlines, low-cost airline in the U.S., been around for 30-some years, basically closed their doors this morning. No planes flying, thousands of passengers stranded, having to find other flights, 17,000 employees facing layoffs now. They are promising refunds for people that bought flight tickets on Spirit Airlines with their credit card. They had tried to merge with JetBlue about 4 years ago, but the federal government in the state shut that merger down. They called for a $500 million federal bailout. They didn't get that. And now they're saying the final nail in the coffin for Spirit Airlines is rising jet fuel prices. And you're starting to see ripples of that all through the airline industry, where a number of airlines have already cut back on certain routes, you know, lower use routes, I guess. And some of the Air Canada flights, even to New York City, they pulled now. And part of it is they say they're just not viable anymore with the number of people that were flying on those routes and the increasing cost of jet fuel. And the whole world of oil prices, jet fuel, gasoline prices was part of a conversation on the Evan Bray Show with Heather Exner-Pierrot. She's a senior fellow and director of energy, natural resources, and the environment at the McDonald Laurier Institute in Ottawa. They were talking about higher oil prices, what that's doing to different sectors of our economy, and also the fact that the United Arab Emirates announced this week they are pulling out of OPEC, what that will mean.
1: Yeah, I think it's you know, another sign of the times are changing. And, you know, they've been in OPEC for 60 years. And obviously, you know, oil markets are changing now. They'll be irrevocably changed after this. And for the UAE in particular, this is an opportunity to grow its market share. It does not want to be limited, constrained in how much it can produce. It does not want Saudi Arabia or Russia to determine it. And I think for me, it's just, you know, that geopolitical era we're in, where it's kind of every man for himself, might makes right, do what you can to protect your own national interests, and UAE is doing just that.
2: Mm-hmm. Will this likely be the start of the complete unraveling of OPEC? Will this have to be re-envisioned going forward?
1: I mean, that remains to be seen. OPEC does play a useful role in kind of balancing the market. You know, people may be forced to produce a bit less, but that means that they get a higher prices for the barrels they do produce. And so I would say it has worked pretty well for OPEC members. But there's a lot of tension, obviously, in that neighborhood. That's an understatement. And for me, it's just a sign that, you know, multilateralism is under a great stress, and people that can go it alone are feeling that there's more benefit in going it alone.
2: Heather Exner-Pierrot is our guest. So let's move to this sovereign wealth fund. I saw some of your comments on social media yesterday. There's lots of unanswered questions. And as I mentioned earlier in that spring economic update today, we might find out some the answers to some of the questions. But your thoughts, let's start there.
1: Yeah, I mean, they haven't done themselves any favors by, you know, throwing out this idea with almost no details. So everyone can project their greatest concerns or their worst fears or their worst feelings about the Liberals upon it. And that's certainly what I'm doing. So there's two options here. Either this is $25 billion funded by debt. So again, you know, the conservatives have been saying it, but this is not based on wealth. And it does seem strange to take on more debt to try to, you know, get higher returns in the market. That is not how people usually make money. So not really a sovereign wealth fund in a traditional sense. That would just be another Liberal fund, to allocate funding to their preferred projects. The other alternative is it is going to be based on resource wealth. And, you know, to our last discussion, we know where the source of wealth is in Canada in April 2026. Obviously, there's an oil shock, and Alberta and Saskatchewan are getting a boom. And so there have been whispers, concerns that this could be based on an excess tax, excess profits tax, windfall tax on oil and gas, and that's where the wealth will come. And of course, that will stir up all kinds of problems in the Alberta independence separatism movement. So, and the fund is meant to, you know, fund the major projects office projects. Most of those are not money makers. You know, the port of Churchill, Wind West, carbon pathways, carbon capture, none of those will make money. Those will cost money. And you can argue that there's merit in the government funding some things, some infrastructure that we need as a country that don't make private profits. But it's hard for me to see why the government would do that and why individual Canadians would invest into such a fund. So,
2: well, I was going to say it's the individual investment too that seems to be. I have a lot of people on the text line yesterday and already this morning saying, like, I just don't understand how this is going to be a secure investment for me and what this looks like. If you think about the old Canada savings bonds that existed, I mean, that was a very basic, you know, pretty easy way for you to just save some money, risk-free, but that got wrapped up in 2017. A lot of people are questioning even the political decisions behind how this money is going to be used.
1: Yeah, and I guess, you know, for some of us out west, you know, the Liberals have spent, you know, promised big money, big matching of returns. The Canada Infrastructure Bank obviously comes to mind. And so it's a little bit of, you know, does anyone expect that this will end in a different way, that this will be the catalyst for all this investment? And of course, the answer is, you know, the one thing industry has been asking for is better regulation, easier permitting, faster approvals. And why are we, you know, spending so much political capital and financial capital and creating these funds when really we should just be focusing on making the regulatory environment more attractive.
0: From the Evan Bray Show, that was Heather Exner-Pirot with the McDonald Laurier Institute in Ottawa. It was interesting them referencing, or Evan referencing, Canada savings bonds, and they came to an end about 10 years ago or so. But gosh, you think about the 1980s, and for those of us that were around then, you know, yes, mortgages were ungodly 14 to 18%, but you could go to your bank and you could buy a Canada savings bond in those days and get 10 or 12% return, much like a lot of GICs in those days. 12 degrees, that's the temperature right now in Saskatoon. That's the temperature right now in Regina. Both cities expecting a nice sunny day today, highs around 17 or 18, even warmer tomorrow, but both cities also showing a chance of afternoon showers, which wouldn't be a bad thing, and then cooler temperatures to start your week. It's 9:43 Saturday morning, talk shots till 11. 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

0: hit the field. Maybe you've already started your spring seeding. For the farm folks out there, we've got a friendly reminder from Samantha Lawler, Associate Professor of Astronomy at the University of Regina, always saying, keep an eye on the sky, but also keep an eye on your land. She's wondering if you might come across some space junk, because it's happened before in this province.
1: Yeah. So we had the SpaceX Crew Dragon trunk debris fall that landed on many farmers' fields around Ituna. The only reported piece of a Starlink satellite was found in a field near Hodgeville. And last September, there was a Starlink reentry that was visible from Vancouver to Calgary to Saskatoon, and pieces from that may have fallen on the ground east of Saskatoon. So, and there's one or two Starlink reentries per day. We live in a great spot to find space junk, so I'm asking for people's help to keep an eye out while you're seeding.
2: What does it look like? Is there something they can look for to know that they found space junk?
1: This is a tricky one, right? So the farmers who have found space junk, who were very sure they found space junk, they used deductive reasoning, like, oh, this is in the middle of a field, far away from any road, and it's a giant piece. How could it have gotten here? This is on top of growing lentils. How could this have gotten here, right? So it might be obvious from the context, like, oh, this must have fallen from up high. But it might not. It might just be, right, like the pieces that I've seen, some of them are like, wow, that is weird looking. There's carbon fiber coming out of it, melted aluminum. It's really obvious. But some pieces are not, right? Like the Starlink piece that I saw pictures of, yeah, like if I found that in my field, I would think it just fell off my tractor or something, right? Like it was not at all clear, other than the farmer found it on top of growing lentils. So he knew that it had something weird had to happen, right? So, mm-hmm. What I'm asking people to do, so keep an eye out. I know that there's a lot of junk on farms. Like this is just something that happens. But if you find a piece of junk that you are a little suspicious of, I'd love to hear from you. You can send an email to spacejunk@outerspaceinstitute.ca, and I'll help you figure out if it's space junk and what to do next.
2: Is there a kind of a list of do's and don'ts if you were to find something like this? Is it okay to touch it, for example?
1: Yeah, so this is a trick. So if you have any safety concerns at all, the official recommendation is that you should call the RCMP and ask them to check it out and make sure that it's safe. But the pieces that I have seen, it wouldn't be a bad idea to put gloves on, but I don't know of any hazards. So but again, if you feel at all unsafe, ask for help.
2: Yeah.
1: So this is the only way that we can find out what's happening to all these Starlink satellites, right? They're burning up one or two a day somewhere in the world. And what's happening? Are they actually burning up, or are they dropping pieces on the ground? Here in Saskatchewan, this is the best place to check and see what's happening. So, thank you to farmers who are keeping an eye out for that.
2: Samantha Lawler is my guest, Associate Professor of Astronomy at the University of Regina. Is there a way that the owners of these satellites project where they're going to land? We just saw the Artemis 2 mission, and we're going to talk about it in a second. I mean, they were precise in where they placed that down in the ocean. Is that same level of precision available with these satellites upon reentry?
1: So there's two different kinds of reentries. There are controlled and uncontrolled, and the uncontrolled ones are what Starlink uses, right? They just burn up somewhere along their orbit. But for something like human spaceflight, you need to know exactly where those astronauts are going to land so that they can be safe, right? So something like that uses controlled reentries. SpaceX uses controlled reentries for a lot of their big rocket parts that are used to launch the satellites, but the satellites themselves use uncontrolled reentry. So we don't actually know. They don't provide information on exactly where they're going to reenter because they don't actually know.
2: Well, this begs the question, and I've asked you this question before, Samantha, but should we have regulation around this uncontrolled reentry? Because potentially there could be a danger.
1: Oh yeah, I mean there's so much like the situation in orbit really needs a lot of regulation. There's a lot of very shady stuff that's happening right now that has me and a lot of other space experts very concerned about safety on the ground and safety in orbit and pollution from the way it's being handled. So yeah, we definitely need some regulation.
0: Mm-hmm. Samantha Lawler asking farm folks to keep their eye on the land when they're out on the tractor this spring, and you might come across some space junk. I was surprised when she said one or two of the Starlink satellites come down every day. They've launched over 11,500 of the Starlinks over the past 5 years, and there's about 10,000 of them currently in orbit. They want to have as many as 42,000 of them up there. Do you remember seeing the Starlink train for the first time and not knowing what the heck it is you're looking at? I remember vividly, we were living out in the country at the time, and I got up in the middle of the night, was in the kitchen, the lights were out, and I happened to look out the window, and here comes this line of lights flying overhead. And just the weirdest sensation, I just felt like, this is unworldly. This is weird. What in the world is it I'm looking at? And then, of course, now I think most of us are used to seeing after they launch the Starlink satellites, they spread out in this train going around the Earth until they get fully spread out and provide the service that they do. It's 9:54. Good morning. 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
0: Loving me a sunny Saturday. Hope your day is going good. Nice temperatures, 18 coming for Saskatoon today. Similar Regina, sunny, breezy, and 17. 21 for Regina tomorrow, 19 in Saskatoon on Sunday. Both days, both cities. Chance of afternoon showers and then some cooler temperatures. Starting off next week, daytime highs on Monday for both Regina and Saskatoon be around 7 degrees. No snow in the forecast. No snow. Be gone, winter. Looking for something to do today. Farmers Market, both Regina and Saskatoon. Pat Fiacco Plaza, downtown Regina. Opened up at 9 this morning, goes to 1 o'clock today. And Saskatoon, the Farmers Market, of course, on Coyle Avenue up by the airport, goes year-round. But today, with a nicer weather, there'll be outdoor vendors at the Coyle Avenue Farmers Market in Saskatoon, and that goes until 2 o'clock this afternoon. Hey, you get some time on your hands, jump over to our websites, cjme.com, ckom.com, couple of things there that you can get involved with. We've got our spring auction, and the bidding ends Monday at 6. 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
13: It's 10 o'clock. I'm David Curtin. As the snow melts, highways flood. The story of a baby's life saved. And Donald Trump's war on Iran is not sitting well with the majority of Americans. Right now in Saskatoon and Regina, both partly cloudy and 12 degrees. Some roads in eastern Saskatchewan and northern Saskatchewan are flooding thanks to the late snow and quick melt. We'll first go to Highway 47 south of Buchanan. A portion of that is closed. So is a portion of Highways 310 and 357 in the east. And there are areas along Highway 5 where water has flowed over the road. There's an online post that shows a half ton submerged in water as a grid road collapsed west of Kenora. Now, north of Saskatoon, flooding has closed all lanes on Highway 25 east of St. Louis. Near Nipawin, Birch Road is flooded east of Highway 23. A portion of Highway 2 near Waka is also underwater. Highways also washed out in the Montreal Lake, Beauvel, and Isle of Cross areas. Another sign of spring just happened today, though. The Hague Ferry is opened, if only for light loads under 10,000 pounds. Others that are already open include the Clarkborough, Estuary, Lancer, and Lemsford ferries. I'm going to tell you the story now of a guy who doesn't want to be called a hero. And to do that, we go back a few weeks to March 26th, a deadly crash west of Harris on Highway 7. But then a sound that somehow cut through the chaos.
14: I heard a baby crying.
13: As reporter Brittany Caffey tells us, what a farmer from Climax did next saved the life of that little baby.
15: Cody Glenn says it was clear right away that the collision had been severe. But in the midst of the chaos, he heard a cry. That's when he realized there was a baby still alive inside one of the vehicles.
14: The floor was on fire and smoking, so I knew that I had to do something quick.
15: He broke the window and cut the 1.5-year-old girl out of her car seat, pulling her out of the vehicle seconds before it burst into flames. He saved her life, and just 2 weeks ago, that's when he realized there was a baby still alive inside one of the vehicles.
14: The floor was on fire and smoking, so I knew that I had to do something quick.
15: He broke the window and cut the 1.5-year-old girl out of her car seat, pulling her out of the vehicle seconds before it burst into flames. He saved her life, and just 2 weeks ago, he was able to see

0: Seth Hugh, I'm here. Talk Shots every Saturday, 6 until 11. CJME Regina, 650 CKOM in Saskatoon. I was talking after we heard the conversation from the Evan Bray Show regarding farmers looking for space junk. And that was Samantha Lawler from the University of Regina, an associate prof of astronomy. And I was saying how the first time I saw the Starlink train after a Starlink launch, and you see this string of fast-moving lights in the sky. And my story was seeing it a few years ago, standing in my kitchen late at night. I think I'd got out of bed, actually, gone for a drink of water, and I'm looking out the kitchen window, and here's this stream of lights. And I'm, you know, there's that brief moment of awe and then terror as you look at something that your brain just doesn't comprehend. One of our listeners, Diane, texted in. She says, I remember that too. First time seeing them, not aware of what they were. Beautiful summer night, and here comes this line of lights moving across the sky. What the hey? My girls were young elementary kids seeing them too, and mom's quiet demeanor as we watched the spectacle in the sky probably didn't do much to reassure them everything was fine, but we had no clue what they were. And I suppose there's probably some people yet still maybe see it for the first time and go, what in the world are we looking at? But it's interesting. You get to that point in your life when you're telling your grandkids stories. So you can always say, if you're a certain age, as I am, you can say, you know, when I was a kid, really young, there were no satellites in space. And they look at you like, what? What are you talking about, old man? Because now, of course, there's thousands and thousands of satellites, low Earth orbit, medium Earth orbit, high Earth orbit, stationary Earth orbit, that provide all this information and the ability to watch TV and have all these channels and communicate. And, of course, there's a lot more going on than just communication and television. But, yeah, you know, you think back to the space race of the late 50s and early 60s. The Russians got it all started with Sputnik, the one little silver ball that orbited the Earth and sent out its little beeping radio signal. And, yeah, there was a day where you could look in the heavens and if there was something moving, you'd think, what in the world am I looking at? Because there were no satellites. Different world now. Good morning. It's 11 minutes after 10 o'clock. Good looking weather. Man, it's about time. Everybody that you talk to these days, just you can just see the sense of relief that the crazy winter spring weather that we've endured for the past few months is finally behind us. Knock on wood. Sunny and 18 for Saskatoon today. Sunny breezy 17 in Regina. It is a beautiful morning on the go. Let me just see what we've got for updated temperatures. Saskatoon right now, sunny, a little bit of cloud, a light north wind at 11. It's 14 degrees now in Saskatoon. And the same for Regina. A little bit of cloud here and there. A north wind, Regina's wind picking up now, gusting out of the north up to 40K, but it's 14 degrees at CJME. I'm here till 11 o'clock this morning. Coming up, we're going to talk a little bit about the CFL season, which is fast approaching, and also hear from other segments of the Evan Bray Show from the past week. That's what we do on Talk Shots. We pick out what we consider to be some of the top interviews. They're all top interviews, right, on the Evan Bray Show, but I put them together each Saturday morning for you. If you missed out on listening to Evan, also highlights from the Greg Morgan Morning Show at CJME, the CKOM Morning Show with Shaq in Saskatoon, and of course, stuff from the Green Zone as well. 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

0: Springsteen, right? Brent Lauk, Saturday morning in the sunshine. Nice temperatures, 14 degrees, both Saskatoon and Regina right now. We all know that the cost of going out these days just keeps getting higher. Affordability. And you think about, you want to get out, have some entertainment, but doesn't it drive you crazy? One of your favorite artists may be coming to town, or you travel somewhere to see somebody, and the ticket price you thought you were going to pay becomes a lot more. And with that, Ticketmaster is now coming under fire. Two different fronts. In Ontario, the government there is moving to ban ticket resales above face value. Well, that'll put all the scalpers out of business, wouldn't it? If you have a ticket that you've purchased and you want to sell it to someone else, Ontario says you can't go above face value. So that'll force Ticketmaster to pull any overpriced listings. And now in New York, a federal jury there ruled that Live Nation and its Ticketmaster arm have unlawfully monopolized the live events market. So what does this mean for you, the concert goer, the ticket buyer? Evan Bray had a conversation this week with Vivek Jayaram. He is a lawyer in Miami, and he specializes in entertainment law.
1: So, Vivek, from a legal standpoint, how significant is, let's start with the New York decision, this U.S. jury ruling against Live Nation and Ticketmaster?
2: Yeah, sure. So, yeah, like, I think it's a timely discussion because, like, as you kind of alluded to, we've had pretty major developments, first here in the U.S. with a big jury verdict and then the law up in Ontario. So, you know, let's take it like with the New York verdict. So, basically, in the New York case, what ended up happening is, the jury, right, not the government, not a regulator, not a law, but a jury found that Live Nation and Ticketmaster is liable, guilty of running this sort of illegal monopoly, right? And so, what does that mean? Well, so, antitrust law has one basic rule, right? You can't use your size in one market to crush competition in another market. And what the jury found is that Live Nation did exactly that, right? They controlled, all these things at once, and the concert promoting, the Ticketmaster ticket selling, the operation of all these venues, right? So one company kind of holding these three major kind of choke points. And then the allegation, which they, they were able to prove, is that they used that control to kind of bully these venues, right? So if a venue wanted to host a Live Nation concert tour, they'd kind of say to the venue, hey, you have to use Ticketmaster for ticketing, right? If the venue tried to switch to like SeatGeek or AXS or something like that, Live Nation would like route the tours away from that venue, right? So the venue would got this message, oh, we better play ball or we lose the shows, right? And that, Evan, is really a violation of antitrust law. And, and the evidence was there, right? The result were these unbelievably high prices. I know that I'm probably striking a chord with some of your listeners, because if you've tried to watch a show, anywhere from Toronto to Texas, right, over the last few years, you're probably paying a heck of a lot more than you did, 20 years ago, 30 years ago. So right. The jury saw this pattern, and they basically said, listen, you violated antitrust laws. And now, as a last point here, we're waiting to see what they're going to do. And they could, they could do a whole bunch of things, but they could, including, breaking them up or somehow splitting into separate entities. And if any of that happens, that would definitely be the biggest entertainment industry shakeup of this last generation.
1: Well, that's interesting you say it that way, Vivek, because what I was going to ask you is, how is this a symbolic case, or is this actual a practical case that will likely see a change or a transition in how the industry works?
2: Great question. We will see a change. In the U.S., you're going to see a change because that court order, will be an enforceable court order. So if they don't make the changes, they could be held in contempt of court. So I think we'll see some changes, but again, it's kind of like, okay, we found the person guilty of this crime, but like whether it's a 6 week slap in the wrist with some community service or whether it's a longer sentence, right? That's kind of what we're waiting for. So are they going to split them up in a way, or are they going to issue some kind of remedy in a way that then allows for competition to flourish so that, if I'm a venue, I can use SeatGeek, and I won't be worried. I could, you know, SeatGeek maybe has lower fees, or, you know, we'll charge lower, and so maybe that'll make it easier for fans, and I won't have to be worried about Ticketmaster taking that show away from me.
1: Right.
2: Those kind of things might happen, and so I would tell you, let me come back on and chat with you for 5 minutes after we get that sort of ultimate ruling from the court about the remedy.
1: I think one other question that comes up for me on this is obviously a U.S. case. Will this have consequences in Canada as well?
2: Well, it's interesting. So the short answer is no, right? From a technical standpoint, that sort of, you know, order, right? All the U.S. court orders, just like our U.S. laws, right? They're really, they're as good, you know, they extend as far as the country extends, right? So among our 50 states. But what I think, there's a good segue, because what I found kind of interesting here, and it sounds like you probably did too, is 9 days later, we get the legislature in Ontario passing this law that basically puts a cap on the resale market, right? So that's, you know, that is, like, I don't think that timing, I don't think that law would have passed in Ontario if we didn't have this result 9 days earlier in the U.S. So if you ask me, like, from a legal standpoint, is that order enforceable anywhere else in the world? The answer is no. But I think, at least Canada for now, and I'm sure others will follow, are kind of responding, reacting to that jury finding. And so, for the listeners out there, you know, the Ontario law, right, basically says that we're not going to have, any more, we're going to have a cap on resale, right? So you can't resell the tickets for above the sort of face value. Now, that might seem like an immediate win for fans, and, let's give it some credit where it's due. I mean, it probably is a little bit, but I think you can also say that this is kind of like, fixing one leak on a boat, on a leaky boat, one hole, if it's a leaky boat, because what it doesn't do is it only restricts the resale market. It does nothing about Ticketmaster's primary pricing, which is, I think if you ask your audience, if I tell you, like, that's kind of where most of the gouging actually happens, right? And I think something that didn't make the press so much, but if you read between the lines, you could see it, Ticketmaster actually supported this law, right? That tells you something. Because that means now they're going to have less competition from the StubHubs and the Vivids of the world, and they're going to continue with this dynamic pricing they do, right? So that original ticket price, it can still spike based on demand, and that Ontario law does not address that.
0: Okay, that's going to be interesting to see how it plays out. Looks good, as he was saying, on the surface, but the reality, time will tell on these two developments as it relates to ticket resale, the Ontario legislation and the federal jury ruling in New York. Stay tuned. It's 1024. Talk Shots continues till 11 on 980 CJME and 650 CKOM.
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0: I was hearing on the news that the Hague Ferry is now operational. Not fully, they're saying, for lighter loads, I do believe. 12 ferries. The province highways department operates, actually. When you go to your highways hotline app and you go on the legend on the top right hand side, you can actually get the ferry locations to show up there. I remember taking the Sunday drive or two. Who doesn't love going on a ferry, right? You know, and some of them are really short. I think of north of Saskatoon, the Clarkborough Ferry, which is open now as well. It's, you know, just across the South Saskatchewan River. You go down to Riverhurst, that ferry's not open yet. Actually, there's only a couple of the ferries that are operational. The rest of them, be it on lakes or ice, or rivers, the ice conditions, is still there. But gradually it'll happen. But yeah, you know, it's not a bad Sunday trip. Go on a ferry tour, hit maybe two or three of them. The Cecil Ferry, Clarkborough Ferry, Estuary down in the Southwest, Hague Ferry, Lancer Payton, Riverhurst. The things you find out when you listen to the radio, right? Coming up on 10:30, we'll have the news here in just a moment with David Curtin. I'm here for another half hour, and we're talking one of those favorite topics this time of year, gas prices, because of the crazy up and down that we've seen in gas prices over the past couple of weeks. Remember Carney's 10-cent a liter dropping of the federal gas tax? Woo! What a difference. Not, because then we were followed by a 20-cent increase, and there's predictions we may see gas prices go even higher over the summer here. We'll get into that a little bit in the final half hour of Talk Shots on 980 CJME and 650 CKOM.
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13: It is 10:30. I'm David Curtin. The late snow and the quick melt causing headaches for drivers in various parts of the province. Numerous highways are shut down thanks to flooding. Roads are closed in eastern Saskatchewan near Kenora and Buchanan, north of Saskatoon near St. Louis, another close to Nipawin, and Highway 2 just north of Waka, and then further up north near Montreal Lake and Aix-la-Crosse. You can check out the highway hotline for more details on that. Premier Scott Moe was sounding very optimistic after hearing U.S. President Donald Trump authorizing a cross-border Bridger pipeline expansion project. Like the canceled Keystone XL pipeline, this one could cut through Saskatchewan southwest. Moe says his government supports infrastructure that connects resources to reliable markets and drives economic growth for people in Saskatchewan. Police in Calgary still don't have a possible motive after two children aged 3 and 5 were allegedly murdered by their father, their bodies found in the back of an SUV. Police say the man phoned them from a parking lot to announce he had killed the children. Turning to weather. In Regina in southern Saskatchewan, sunshine, wind, and 17 degrees today. The wind will die down overnight, a low plus one, but then it'll come back again tomorrow as morning sun turns into afternoon cloud at a high of 21 degrees. In Saskatoon in central Saskatchewan, sunshine, 18 today, clear, plus four overnight. Clouds tomorrow, windy in the afternoon with a high of 19. Right now in Regina, clouds with a north wind gusting to 40 and 14 degrees. Saskatoon, partly cloudy, a north wind at 11, also 14 degrees. It is 10:32. I'm David Curtin.
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16: The Government of Saskatchewan earns more royalties or money when the Canadian dollar is low because we sell our potash and oil in U.S. dollars, and the royalties are based on the U.S. dollars. The exchange rate matters a lot. But this only works to a point and then it hurts us, as the cost of things we use also goes up due to the exchange rate. From the government's perspective, the best exchange rate is about 80 to 83 cents, the point where the Canadian dollar is worth about 80 to 83 cents US. At that point, we maximize the value of our exports in Canadian dollars when compared to our imports. But if we look at just the price of oil without the exchange rate, the higher the price of oil goes, because we export a lot more oil than we use, the better it is for us. In general, it just doesn't feel like it. I'm Eric Anderson from CIMSA.
15: Prosperity Saskatchewan, presented by the Government of Saskatchewan, Nutrien, and Cameco.
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0: And especially the whole premise that you listen to John Fogerty back in those days and think, oh, yeah, he's a good Louisiana boy down in the swamp, down in the bayou. No, he's from California. But made a great career out of having that twang. So this talk of a new pipeline that U.S. President Trump gave the approval to, the Bridger pipeline, that would take Canadian oil from Montana down into Wyoming, you know, the idea that Trump has given the nod to it, I think there's still more approvals that would be needed, but maybe not. Maybe in this new world of Donald Trump, maybe he signs off on it and it's good to go. But a lot of people in the oil and gas industry quite pumped about this, and perhaps there'll be even more. There's talk of, you know, the old Keystone XL pipeline. Maybe this is perhaps a bit of a rebirth for it. There'll be more that will be coming along because of the situation that we're seeing in the Middle East. And earlier today, you know, I was talking about gas prices and one of our listeners sent me a text taking me for task a little bit saying, you know, we've been here before with gas prices. This too shall pass. I think, you're right. But on the other hand, this situation just feels a little more uncertain. And I don't think this is going to be unwinding anytime soon because of the situation in the Middle East. And that was part of the conversation that Evan Bray had with Roger McKnight, gas analyst.
1: The geopolitics, obviously, the war in Iran is having a big impact. I asked about OPEC earlier. What about, like, yesterday we saw Donald Trump approve this Canada-Wyoming oil pipeline. Do things like that ever play in a positive way into this discussion?
2: Well, I'm sort of fascinated with that that statement, not by yourself, but by President Trump, because wasn't it about 6 or 7 months ago he said, we got all the oil we want, we don't need Canadian oil, we don't need Canadian steel, and that sort of all changed. He changed his mind yesterday, I guess, so I guess he does need Canadian oil, and he will probably need Canadian steel and a lot of Canadian things, but like I said before, it's impossible to read this guy's mind. I mean, the Trans Mountain Pipeline, the Keystone, is this another Keystone? Is this son of Keystone that he's coming up with? Because it sure sounds like it to me.
1: Mm-hmm. It's fascinating to follow. And of course, we're hearing positive reaction in Canada, but I think it's just based on the fact that, lots of people, especially in that energy sector, are always looking for ways to get their product to market.
2: And I don't blame them. And isn't that what the memorandum of understanding that our prime minister came up with BC and Alberta, wasn't that all about? But I hear lots of memorandums of understanding, but this is the first time anything's actually going to be done.
1: Right. And I think that's what people are happy to see, pen is actually to paper, and you're going to actually see something happen. I feel like I already know what the answer to this question is going to be, but a lot of people are wondering what's going to happen for the summer, Roger. Typically, we do see gas go up in the summertime. In Saskatchewan, we can be as high as about $1.90 a liter right now. Where do you think it's going?
2: Well, I think $2 a liter is a great possibility and probably a probability, because this situation in the Middle East is not going away. It's not going away anyways anytime soon. Even if it was open today, you wouldn't see any benefit for 2 months, because it takes so long to clear that mess out of the strait. So this is going to be a very, very expensive summer. We have the driving season coming up. We've seen the U.S. inventories drop for crude, U.S. inventories drop for gasoline. That's a worldwide phenomenon. As you know, Brent crude is much higher than WTI. So it's going to be a very, very expensive summer, I believe. Sorry, folks.
1: Before I let you go, Roger, I mentioned in Saskatchewan we've seen prices. I think 189 is what I'm hearing is kind of the high end right now. Do you have a sense how that compares to other places in Canada?
2: That's pretty much what we have in southern Ontario. I find the prairie provinces tend to match up with what's happening in southern Ontario. But Vancouver really follows whatever happens in the Los Angeles market, and so that's a magical mystery to me. But I think we're all in about the same boat, but the taxes are all different right across the country. And I don't want to get another headache and start talking about taxes.
0: That's Roger McKnight, Chief Petroleum Analyst at Enpro, in conversation with Evan Bray regarding where he thinks gas prices, oil prices are going to go. And in the short term, because of the situation in the Middle East with the Strait of Hormuz, that's a situation that is ongoing and doesn't look like it's going to be resolved anytime soon. And it's interesting, too, you know, along the line of this pipeline approval that U.S. President Trump gave this week for this pipeline that would carry Canadian oil from a spot in Montana down to Wyoming. On top of that now comes word from the U.S. Trade Representative Jameson Greer. And he told a group of Canadian business people in Washington that Canada should not attempt to use its energy and natural resources as leverage in the soon-to-be-held negotiations on CUSMA, the Continental Free Trade Pact. And I see our Prime Minister in an interview yesterday said that Canada would not use energy or critical minerals as any kind of leverage in the upcoming trade talks. We'll see. 10:42, beautiful Saturday morning, sunny and 14, both Regina and Saskatoon right now. Talk Shots continues till 11 on 650 CKOM and 980 CJME.
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0: for the past weeks now has been the situation with Minette Farms, a Saskatchewan company that really took off in recent years, acquiring farmland, buying, renting, and growing. Man, you look through some of the crops that they grow, vegetables, not only here in Saskatchewan, grain crops, also cropland out in British Columbia, down in the United States, Montana, Arizona. They went big fast, but they're in all kinds of financial trouble right now. A $900 million insolvency. How's that going to play out? What's going to happen to all of their assets? I think from what I read from Minette is that they're wanting the courts to step in and not let this all just be blown up and picked apart. They want to have a little more control over it, and we'll see how this plays out as far as the financial future and whether or not they're going to be able to get any kind of financial help to, say, put in crop here in the spring. It was a topic of conversation on the Evan Bray Show this week with guest Bill Probilski. Bill is president of APAS, the Agricultural Producers Association, and he talked about his thoughts on what the Minette situation means.
1: Well, certainly it's raising a lot of questions about how is this situation allowed to get to the point where it is now, and how has the operations affected land prices, for example, in the past, and how is it going to affect things going forward? If, mm-hmm. if all of a sudden they're going to be liquidating some of their assets, how does that affect land prices, and how are landlords going to be treated, and small independent retailers that are owed a bunch of money, how are they going to be able to manage through some of this stuff? So a lot of questions out there.
2: Is the risk in farming proportionate whether you're a small farm or a large farm, or are there differences? Do you have thoughts on that?
1: Yeah, certainly there are some differences. Obviously, there's some benefits to economics of scale, but also with the increase in size is an increase in risk, which is obviously evidenced here by this situation, that they took on a huge amount of risk and maybe now are facing the consequences of that.
2: What are you hearing from farmers? I know you're in touch with many ag producers in the province. What's the pulse?
1: One comment I heard this morning was that Christmas in April, because their Minette Farms is finally getting their due course. So a lot of different opinions out there, mostly concern over how does that affect the local economies if the situation evolves where there is a bankruptcy eventually. How does that can affect the local economy and producers' ability to access credit going forward?
2: Bill, when I hear you say the reaction you've heard from some farmers, that this has been a long time coming, they're getting their due course. For people that aren't in the ag industry, they may hear that and be surprised. Can you talk a bit about why there has been, and this is not new, there has been some, I would call it, animosity in the province between ag producers and some of these huge corporations? Can you lay out the reasoning, the history there?
1: Sure. It's pretty simple, really. Farmers, quite often it's a family operation, and if you're bringing in more family members into your farming operation, you likely need to expand your acres. And if you're having to compete with a huge corporation that really doesn't care about what the price is for the land, they just want it, and they're going to pay whatever they have to. They pretty much price young producers and farms that are wanting to family farms that are wanting to expand. They're not able to access that land. And then for the communities, like if a huge farm comes in and buys up a swath of land, well, that's likely meaning that there's nobody living on those farms anymore. And that, what does that do for the local community, for the rinks and for the hockey teams, the schools, those types of things? So there's a lot of social issues as well as economic issues for the farmers who are wanting to expand their operations.
2: Do you get a sense that if we do see a liquidation of land and we see a bunch of it flood onto the market and it has this impact where land prices come down, will that be viewed as a good thing?
1: Probably yes and no.
2: Yeah.
1: Certainly yes for anybody who's wanting to purchase some of the farmland, but it also can be a problem for anybody who's using their land as security for operating lines of credit or things like that. So, you know, certainly can be bad or good depending on the financial situation of the farms today and going forward.
2: You know, this is a tough conversation, Bill, because we're talking about friends and neighbors often. I was in Southie the other night at an event and talking with a group of farmers there. And, I said, I worry about the small farmers who decided that they were going to lease the land to Minette, let's say. And, as a result, maybe sold off their machinery thinking that they were done farming. And now all of a sudden, if that land's not getting seeded and there's a need for them to either get back out there or find someone else to lease it, I mean, it leaves them in a tough position. I was really surprised at some of the comments in the group saying, I don't feel bad for them because they likely made the decision to lease it to Minette because they got paid more money than the neighbor was willing to give them. And this has been part of the destruction of the family farm in rural Sask. Thoughts on that?
1: I can certainly understand where some of those folks are coming from, and yeah, again, you have to feel for the landlord because they're obviously they want to get paid as much as they can, but again, yeah, it comes down to that community where you know the actions of the Minette Farms and others like him that have hurt the rural community and hurt the guys who want to expand that little bit extra acre. So I can definitely understand the two sides of the coin.
0: That was a conversation with Bill Probilski, the president of APAS, Agricultural Producers Association of Saskatchewan, and the situation with Minette Farms. Like, there's a really good article if you want to get some of the more detail. Western Producer put out a good article on it. If you simply Google Western Producer and Minette Farms, you'll find it there. But it is interesting as they've been doing things to try to alleviate the financial pressure, but with debts of over $900 million. Gosh, Minette did sell an amount of land near Regina for $41 million. They sold 17,000 acres at Haver, Montana for $47 million. A farm near Stewart Valley in southwest Saskatchewan. That was 13,000 acres and it sold for $54 million. And they say that sale price was about 158% above the appraised value of just last year. So if that's the trend, then concerns about this perhaps causing a dampening of farmland prices, not holding up there yet, but it'll be interesting to see how this plays out. And Minette, you know, it's a family farm operation, more than 100 years old, that started in southwest Saskatchewan, but really took off over 10 years ago. And I think they, between owning and leasing land, like 500,000 acres of farmland. Stay tuned. 10:55. We're about ready to wrap up Talk Shots for this Saturday morning on 980 CJME and 650 CKOM.
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0: Yesterday, American law dictated that he needs congressional approval to continue the war past 60 days. So the president made the declaration in a letter to Congress, but only a few hours later, he undercut his own argument.
1: We're in a war because I think you would agree we cannot let lunatics have a nuclear weapon.
0: Trump is warning shipping companies they will face sanctions if they pay Iran to pass through the Strait of Hormuz. Canada's national para-hockey development team has wrapped three exhibition games in Saskatoon against top competition from the United States. As CKOM Green Zone sports reporter Scott Roblin tells us, it was a meaningful week for two members of the Canadian women's program.
2: Aubrey Clements wanted to make the most of her week in Saskatoon.
3: I'm so thankful for this opportunity. I have been wanting this since I was little.
2: Clements and Alyssa White were called up to Canada's next-gen roster, competing alongside the country's most promising para-hockey prospects. White says they're fighting to have a women's-only team in the 2030 Paralympics.
3: Hopefully we'll be there in 2030. We're very hopeful. First, we got to get a world championship this year.
2: Assistant coach and Saskatoon product Dean Seymour believes it's the direction the sport needs to go.
4: It's so deserving, so needed. We just need more support globally.
2: From Merlis Belcher Place in Saskatoon, I'm Scott Roblin.
0: 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It's 11:05. Sports from the Green Zone. Well, we had another tight game between Montreal and Tampa Bay, but Tampa came out winning with a 1-0 victory last night, and that sends the first-round NHL playoff series back to Florida for Game 7 tomorrow. The Buffalo Sabres defeated the Boston Bruins last night in a 4-1 win. That was in Game 6, and now the Sabres are waiting for the winner of the Montreal-Tampa game for Round 2. The Utah Mammoths are out of the NHL playoff picture. They dropped a 5-1 decision to Vegas. Vegas will now face Anaheim in the second round. Prince Albert Raiders could become the WHL Eastern Conference champions tomorrow. They had a 6-3 win last night over Medicine Hat. The Raiders lead that series now 3-2. Game 6 is tomorrow night in Medicine Hat. Home court's been a big advantage in the NBA playoff series between Toronto and Cleveland. The Raptors pulled out a 112-110 win as R.J. Barrett hit a three-pointer with just a second left in overtime. And the home team has won every game in the series. Game 7 goes tomorrow in Cleveland. It is 11:06. Turning to weather, we can expect a sunny, windy Saturday in Regina and southern Saskatchewan. A high of 17 degrees. And then that wind will die down tonight, low plus 1, but the wind comes back tomorrow with a high of 21 degrees. In Saskatoon and central Saskatchewan, sunshine, 18 today. Clear and plus 4 overnight. Clouds tomorrow, windy in the afternoon with a high of 19 degrees. In Regina, mostly cloudy this hour. A north wind gusting to 50 and 16 degrees. In Saskatoon, sunshine and no measurable wind, 14 degrees. It is 11:07. I'm David Curtin.
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7: Well, this story, this next story and chat that we're going to have on the show has garnered some attention. We put it on our Facebook page on Friday, and so through the weekend, a number of people were reading and commenting on it. A 2019 study from the Journal of Sex Research suggests that 1 in 5 people in this country, in Canada, have practiced some sort of consensual non-monogamy, sometimes called polyamory. Now, it's something that, I said this before the break, my guess is, if the number is that high, that seems like a high number to me, 20%. But if it is that high, then clearly it's not something that people talk openly about. Because or maybe it's just my circle of friends aren't involved in polyamory. But at the end of the day, that number is surprising to me. At its core, many involved in this, and if you read through some of the research and the stories will tell you this is not just about sex, or not just about sex, maybe is another way to put it. It's about how couples define boundaries and trust and honesty and commitment and how those definitions are changing. So here to help us understand what this actually looks like in real

0: life. We're joined by the author of a book called More, A Memoir of Open Marriage. Molly Roden-Winter is the author of that book, and she shares her personal experience navigating an open marriage, the rules, the mistakes, the jealousy, the growth, what it's taught her, those types of things. And I'm happy to say Molly Roden-Winter joins us from Brooklyn, New York today. Molly, thanks so much for taking the call.
1: Oh, thank you so much for having me.
0: Can we start with some definitions? Because I don't know if when I talk about an open marriage, ethical non-monogamy, and polyamory, are they all the same?
1: I mean, I think people use these terms in different ways, so it can get very confusing. These terms are kind of new on the scene, too, so we're all kind of getting used to what words make sense for, you know, to describe what various people are doing. I say that I have an open marriage because, you know, I'm married and we allow openly to have relationships outside of that marriage. Ethical non-monogamy is kind of a mouthful. It's kind of the same idea, but it, one thing I resist is calling it ethical because everybody has their own ethics, right? Like, ideally, people are honest in all forms of relationship, but that's not always the case. But, and then polyamory is just meaning that you love more than one person. And when I first started, when our marriage first opened, I'm kind of maybe jumping the gun to another question, but our biggest rule was do not fall in love with another person. That seemed like the most dangerous thing. So I did not practice polyamory at the beginning, but it happened over the course of years that we did fall in love with other people. And so now I do consider myself polyamorous, that I can love more than one person, and I allow my husband to love more than one person.
0: Let's talk about your story, because in the book, you even start with early in your relationship with your husband. It seems to me like there were hints that this was a possibility. Is that safe to say?
1: Yeah, it is. And I think my story isn't that unlike, you know, a lot of women in that I got married, you know, relatively young. By New York standards, it was very young. I got married at 26. In New York, that's considered young. But I had had very few sexual experiences. I'd had a couple, but not many before I got married. And my husband was about 5 years older and had a lot more experience. And so before we even got engaged, he told me, he was the one who put it on the table. He said, you know what? I don't know if you're going to be okay with never having sex with someone other than me for the rest of your life. And I just want you to know, you know, it's okay with me as long as we talk about it. He wanted to make sure that I knew that there was, he was open to the idea as long as we could be honest with each other. And I think that's one of the very interesting things. So often people have infidelity in a marriage, and that's almost considered more normal than having an open discussion about other relationships. And it's somehow seen as more deviant to have an open marriage than it is to just cheat and keep it quiet. You know what I mean?
0: Mm-hmm. It's a fascinating topic, because even when you say, Molly, that your husband said, you know, I don't know if you're going to be able to go your whole life with only having sex with one person. I mean, many people will say that's what marriage is all about. Right. So, I mean, sure. I'm sure you get an interesting reaction when you're doing talks about your life and your story.
1: Yeah, no, I mean, a lot of people would say that, and I think it is, you know, I also think having one partner is a valid choice. The thing I say in response, I have a few responses. One is that, you know, monogamy wasn't always the way that humans, had marriage. Marriage was kind of a construct that developed out of property rights once we needed to make sure that we knew who was the father of whom so that property could be passed down through families. I mean, that's kind of the origin story of monogamy. But what's more than that, I think often we think that marriage is the only container for love, intimacy, and that form of love. And we only really put those restrictions on marriage. We don't put those restrictions on friendship or children. And I sometimes say to people, you know, if you were told you can only have one child because it's impossible to love more than one child, people would, you know, really resist that. But we fully accept that it's only possible to have love with one sexual partner. And in my experience, that's just not the case. Mm-hmm. So I don't know if I'm wired differently, but you know, the statistic you gave before that 1 in 5 of people in Canada interviewed said that they've practiced it. I think the inclination is bigger than just, you know, right. Me.
0: Does that surprise you, that stat? Like that is from a piece of research that was done, 1 in 5 in Canada. Is that surprising, or do you think that's accurate?
1: I mean, most research that I've seen also says that, you know, up to 50% of marriages have some form of infidelity at some point during the course of a marriage. So, you know, what people are willing to admit in a survey, yeah, what's actually true. Happening mm-hmm. can sometimes be wildly different. I think we have a lot of guilt and shame around having desire outside of a marriage. And that's part of why I wanted to write my book, to just normalize even the desire. Even if you choose not to act on it, I think people feel a lot of shame for even having an interest in it.
0: Mm. Can we talk rules for a second? Because one article I read, you said that your predominant rule, and you mentioned it already today, is do not fall in love. Has that rule changed, or is that still hold true?
1: No, that rule changed because we both fell in love with other people. And so that's often how our rules changed. We accidentally broke them. And you can't really, you know, it just kind of goes to show it's hard to regulate the human heart. But what I thought would be the worst possible outcome, right? If I fell in love with someone, if my husband fell in love with someone, it turns out our hearts can hold more love than we think. And so I currently have 3 partners, including my husband, and I love them all dearly.
0: So,
1: my husband has multiple partners.
0: Can I jump in, Molly? Yeah. So you're still with your husband?
1: Oh, yeah.
0: It's okay.
1: Yes, we've been married 26 years.
0: Yep. Okay, because when you said you fell in love with something else, I think I immediately jumped to you and your husband are no longer together, but you are.
1: We are, yeah. That was kind of the miracle of it. We thought that it wasn't going to be possible to love other people, but it happened. And so I love my husband more. I think that this title of my book, More, kind of emerged because it works on so many levels. Yes, I have more partners, but I also love my husband more, and I have more love in my heart than I thought possible. And we had a lot to work through and a lot of communicating to do around it, but we've been open now for, my goodness, 18 years, and we've been married for 26 years, and I'd say we're happier than we've ever been. And we both have very loving relationships outside of the marriage as well.
0: That's Molly Roden-Winter. Her book is called More, A Memoir of Open Marriage. The notion is polyamory, which to many people, judging by the comments on Facebook, it's a completely foreign concept. Absolutely not. I do wonder, when you hear that the stats could be as high as 1 in 5 couples have experienced or continue to experience an open marriage, is it more common than it is spoken about? You're listening to 980 CJME and 650 CKOF.
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0: Well, the federal government tabled its spring fiscal update. It shows slightly better than expected financial picture. The deficit is lower than forecasted. Revenues are stronger than expected, largely because the economy held up better than predicted. Oil prices have been higher than anticipated. The update includes some new spending, major push to train some new skilled labor workers, affordability measures in there as well, a framework for a sovereign wealth fund. And at the same time, the government is warning that the outlook is still uncertain. How could it not be? War with Iran, trade pressures that we have come very little in terms of closing that gap and getting a deal done there as well. So overall, is this a mix of good and bad news? What is your feeling on this? Well, we're going to get there in the show, but I want to start with Jason Childs. Jason, University of Regina Professor of Economics, regular contributor and check in on this program. And I'm happy to have Professor Childs joining us this morning. Thank you so much for taking the call.
15: Thanks for having me on.
0: So let's just start. Just give me your kind of executive summary. You watched the economic update yesterday. Your thoughts?
11: I would label this damn the torpedoes full speed ahead. We're not seeing a change in direction, and we've seen this windfall from largely commodity prices and a feed through from that to personal income tax revenue and corporate income tax revenue to result in yet more spending. I find it just absolutely wild that a $66 billion deficit is being treated as some marvelous turn of good news. It's a remarkable deficit for an economy that's not technically in recession and not facing sort of those current pressures.
0: We saw the deficit was projected to be much higher. Obviously, mm-hmm. they put some of that, if we call it a windfall, call it an unexpected mm-hmm. spike in revenue. They put some of it towards that, but some of it towards mm-hmm. spending. Would you have a different assessment if all of that unexpected revenue was put towards and up against this deficit?
11: Yeah, I would be feeling a little more comfortable, and it'd be a much stronger sign of fiscal restraint, and that's just not what we're seeing. What we see is the same thing we've seen for years and years and years, and at the provincial level as well. Nobody seems to be able to stick to a budget. You know, there's this budget passed, lots of spending in it, and lots of new announcements every time the budget comes out, and then after the budget, there's all these new spending announcements made. It's hard to take a budget seriously when you know the projections for later years are going to be overridden by new spending announcements.
0: You know, I've talked about my hatred of going into debt and these deficit budgets that are coming forward. And I've talked about it not just on the federal level, but provincially we've seen mm-hmm. it as well. Mm-hmm. I had Minister Jim Ryder in from the province who said, look, you're going to see this across Canada. And we are varying levels of this. Are we expecting too much in this day and age with the geopolitical uncertainty that's out there? Are we expecting too much, Jason, when we want a balanced budget?
11: I don't think so. It's still possible to live within our means. I mean, we see revenue going up every year, even in the forecasts. And so it's not a revenue problem. It's a spending problem. And those are choices that we're making. And particularly in this federal budget and the update, we see ever more government involvement in the economy, and that's, in my opinion, not a necessity.
0: You know, I'm going to ask another question, and someone brought this up on the text line the other day. Mm-hmm. Often you'll hear people say, well, if I ran my household like the government runs the government, and just yesterday in the update, we heard the government say that the economy is resilient. Mm-hmm. Does that match what households experience, and is that even a fair conversation?
11: It's an important conversation to say the economy is resilient. What that means is we aren't seeing huge swaths of households lose their income, lose their employment, and get obliterated by what's happening in the economy. We are seeing some. Often you'll hear economists talk about a K-shaped recovery, where you have a group of people who end up doing very, very well. In Canada, that's been generally those employed by various levels of government and some other sectors. And you have another group of people that are really struggling and not keeping up with what's going on. And we're seeing that in things like food bank use, youth unemployment, and other groups like that really struggling. So we've got this bifurcation of the economy where it's working really well for some and it's not working at all for others. And that's not, in a democratic country, that's not going to be sustainable in a meaningful way.
0: Jason Childs is my guest, University of Regina Professor of Economics. Let's talk about some of the spending. There mm-hmm. are little nuggets in there that have achieved and received applaud from all sides of the political spectrum. I think about what they're doing for the disability tax credit application process, yeah. streamlining that. There are things in here that I think a lot of people are applauding.
11: Mm-hmm. Well, anytime you can streamline a government program or an application or basically just make things simpler, and I would love to see us get really serious about that on taxes, it's going to be a good thing. It's going to improve efficiency. The CPP contribution cut, I'm of two minds there. They've made pretty good headway with what the funds that they control, so it might be worthwhile giving some of that money back. Again, we've still got the longevity problem where people are living longer than they used to, and so they're drawing CPP longer, so you've got that contribution match up with entitlements problem coming mm-hmm. up. So Go ahead.
0: Oh, I was just going to say the program to train up to 100,000 skilled trade workers. If we are building, if we are looking at all of these major national infrastructure projects, I think this feels like a good investment that will have some return on the investment for the country.
11: That's the hope, and I'm a big supporter of the trades. I think they're really, really important and underplayed. And, you know, I don't think it's harmful for us to divert some of the students that are going to other forms of post-secondary education into the trades. That being said, you know, I'm an economist. There's always got to be bad news in here somewhere.
0: That's your nature or what, Jason?
11: Yeah, it's part of the training, I think. When you look at wages in that sector, and Mikhail Scooter at Waterloo does some really good analysis on this kind of stuff, we aren't seeing those wages rising right now. So we aren't seeing an indication of a current shortage. If any of these infrastructure projects that we've been talking about for years actually come to fruition, is it going to sustain that employment and we're just going to have a rollover from one project to the next, or is it going to be an overall increase in demand? Depends on the timing and the scale of these projects, and if they actually ever come to pass. So, I don't think it's a bad idea. I'm not as excited about this as some people are.
0: Jason is University of Regina professor of economics. We're talking about the spring economic update released yesterday. A number of points in there. Some of them will have a direct impact on you. We'll talk more about that here on 650 CKOM and 980 CJME.
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15: It's 11:30. I'm Roman Hadar. This weekend's warm weather is causing chaos on many of our highways this afternoon. Excess snow and a quick change in temperature has turned a lot of our highways into part-time lakes. As of right now, there are 11 active flooding incidents in the province. The Liberals have set out to double non-U.S. exports over the next decade. Since taking office, Prime Minister Mark Carney has traveled to 25 different countries during 17 international trips since March of 2025. He's adding to that trip count this weekend with a trip to Armenia. As gas prices continue to surge, U.S. President Donald Trump is now claiming that the war with Iran is over. Those comments coming right at the deadline when he would need to ask Congress for permission to continue the war. And today marks the deadline for Alberta separatists to gather signatures for a petition that could trigger a referendum on the province leaving Canada. Although they will have two extra days to deliver that petition since the deadline falls on a weekend. Regina and southern Saskatchewan today, sunny and a high of 17. Tonight, clear and a low of plus 1. Tomorrow, sunny with increasing cloudiness in the afternoon, a 30% chance of showers and a high of 21. In Saskatoon and central Saskatchewan today, mainly sunny and a high of 18. Tonight, clear and a low of plus 4. Tomorrow, increasing cloudiness with a 30% chance of showers and a high of 19. In Regina, partly sunny with a north wind at 50 and it's 60. In Saskatoon, mainly sunny with a northwest wind at 5 and it's 14. It's 11:31. I'm Roman Hadar.
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26: Hey, everyone, it's Greg Morgan for Talk to the Experts today. Campbell and Halliburton Insurance, local right here in Regina since 1957. And I have got an expert I need you to meet. He's Kelvin Weeb. Over 30 years of experience, Kelvin, they tell me.
27: Yep.
26: Yeah. You enjoy your job?
27: I love it. Yeah. I can't say that I've had any better job in my lifetime.
26: And I bet everyone's needs are pretty different, right? They come into your office.
27: 100%. Every situation is different. That's what I like about the job. You're always finding new people that have different questions and different needs. And, yeah, I'm happy to help them.
26: And do you customize everyone's needs? Because they're all different, aren't they?
27: Exactly. I mean, if somebody comes in and they have sports cards and arts, you know, that's something that we need to add coverage for. And so, yeah.
26: Well, we're going to dive into what sort of coverage you're looking for, because everyone knows about home, tenant, and condo insurance, but most don't know there are different levels of coverage. So maybe let's start there and explain what those are.
27: Yeah, there's basic insurance. Very rarely do we ever sell that as a homeowner's. Then there's broad coverage. Broad coverage gives you all your major perils like wind, fire, theft, hail, vandalism, malicious acts, all that kind of stuff. Comprehensive is you know, the best type of policy that you can get. And what, is included in that, you get two extra coverages, and they're accidental damage and mysterious disappearance. So how?
26: What's that? Mysterious disappearance.
27: Mysterious disappearance is theft with no evidence of break-in. So as an example, if you're out in your backyard gardening and somebody comes to your door, knocks on your door, and nobody answers, they may open the door, hello.
26: Take the purse where you drop the keys right at the entrance.
27: Exactly. And yeah. Then they walk out. You come back in from gardening and it's all gone.
26: Yeah.
27: And gotcha. So that's mysterious disappearance. It's covered. We had that actually happen, and somebody used their Ring doorbell to realize what had happened, and the person stole the keys to the car. And so she called the police, gave them the photo or the video, and yeah.
26: Happy endings?
27: Yeah.
26: Awesome. Okay. Hey, most homeowner policies include insurance for the dwelling and contents, but there's more to purchase, isn't there?
27: Yeah, there's things like home equipment breakdown, which would cover if your furnace or your AC unit broke down. They'll either repair or replace it. 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But what that's for is if any of your sewer, water, gas, data lines break, the city will come out or utility will come out and they'll fix it, but you end up having to pay your deductible. 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
26: Well, that's a good peace of mind right there, too. Calvin Wheat was my guest. You're listening to Talk to the Experts, Campbell and Halliburton Insurance, right here in Regina. Is there anything else you can buy as an addition to your home insurance policy?
27: Yeah, the normal ones are sewer backup, overland water, legal expense, groundwater, and then personal cyber. That's a new one. Personal cyber. And what that's going to cover is things like social engineering. I don't know if you've ever heard about social engineering, but it's where somebody tricks you into giving you money or giving them money. Sometimes it could be things like...
26: Are we talking like grandparent scams, stuff like that?
27: Yeah. Yeah. And the cyber is there. We had a situation where two sisters went on a holiday, and mm-hmm. one sister paid for everything. She's like, I'm going to, get you when we get back. She got back. She sent the money to her sister. Her sister's like, I didn't get it. Like, what's going on? Turns out her sister's computer was hacked. And what they did was they stole that, e-transfer mm-hmm. because the, the password that she used was my favorite Beatle. Well, she had four choices to pick.
26: Yeah.
27: And she got the money.
26: Wow.
27: And the bank wouldn't cover that. So okay. Personal cyber would.
26: So personal cyber insurance is an add-on to your home insurance policy. Is exactly. that a matter of, dollars per month when you analyze it or in that instance? Or cents?
27: The cost to add it is like $26.
26: Yeah.
27: A year, so it's not that bad.
26: Well, give me another example here too, Like there's a lot of personal heirlooms in homes that people have. Over the years, and there's coverage for that too, right? Like if it was ever lost in a fire or anything like that?
27: Yeah. I mean, as far as that goes, if it's an heirloom or something like that, if you've had it appraised and attached to your home insurance, you will actually get what you had back. Hmm. If you don't, and I'll give you an example, if you had like a 1920s hutch that, used to be like a farmhouse hutch, and you've had it forever, and you lose that in a fire, what ends up happening is the insurance company is going to look at that and say, oh, that was a solid wood table that sat eight, and that's what we're going to give you is a brand new solid wood table that sat eight.
26: Yeah.
27: And the same style that what you had. But if you want the antique value, you need to get it appraised, submit the appraisal to the insurance company, then you insure it separately and you get full replacement. So
26: do you refer the appraisers or is that up to me?
27: That is up to you.
26: Yeah.
27: We can give you some local appraisers, but you get to choose who you want to deal
26: Excellent.
27: With.
26: Excellent. Coverage for boats and dirt bikes. Let's talk a little about that. How important is that?
27: It's very important. A lot of people don't realize that anything that can't be licensed, like a snowmobile can be licensed, a dirt bike, generally isn't. So you would add the dirt bike to the home policy, just like you would add a boat. A boat can't be licensed. The trailer can, but the boat not. So we add ATVs, dirt bikes, boats, quads, all that stuff to a home policy.
26: Okay. Calvin Weeb's my guest from Campbell and Halliburton Insurance. Calvin, what should you know about insurance if you decide to rent your home or you know, start a business? Some people perhaps guilty of not really considering that before they go to make that move. What's important and what do you need to know?
27: So if you are a homeowner and you change the use of your dwelling, as an example, you rent it out to Airbnb or you run a business, maybe you're baking cookies and selling them at a local farmer's market, those are all things that you need to add to your policy and let the insurance company know. Otherwise, that's going to be a change of interest and they not be aware of it. And generally, anytime you have someone come to your house, that's going to affect your home insurance.
26: Mm-hmm. And it is spring and there are renovations and a lot of people are talking about their backyard oasis. Those changes they make are important for you to know too, aren't they?
27: Yeah. When we go to rebuild your house, we want to rebuild it exactly what you had. So if you tell me when we originally put the insurance in place that you have a basic builder's grade kitchen, mm-hmm. and then all of a sudden you throw a $30,000 renovation and now you have a pantry, you have granite countertops and all these enhanced coverages, we're not going to be able to replace that unless you let us know.
26: Yeah. When it comes to the build of the house like that, a rebuild, if something horrible were to happen, maybe a fire or whatever, and you, as per what you're just saying there, do pictures of my home, backyard, and front help?
27: Yes. And what I always recommend is when it comes to spring cleaning, walk through your house, turn your video on your phone, open up all your cabinets, your cupboards, videotape everything you have. Same thing when you get to your living room. When you get to your bedrooms, and open up your closets, run your fingers along the hangers so they can see the style of clothes that you're buying.
26: Yeah.
27: Because otherwise you're going to get basic Walmart value for your clothes.
26: Yeah.
27: And don't forget your garage, your toolboxes, videotape all that. So that when it comes time to claim, the insurance company is going to say, hey, give me a list of everything you had. You don't have to do it from memory. You can pull out that video, maybe stick it on a memory stick. I highly recommend you keep it at someone else's house because if your house burns down, you're going to need that.
26: Or else email it to yourself.
27: Exactly.
26: Those videos. That's what I've done for sure. All right, Calvin. Calvin Weems, my guest from Campbell and Halliburton Insurance. We're going to have to take a break. You're listening to Talk to the Experts. But don't go away because we're going to dive into making a claim. Some think that it's ultimately scary if you have to make a claim. But you tell me, Calvin, it's easier than you think. So we'll take a break. Come back to that.
27: Sounds good.
26: Calvin Weems from Campbell and Halliburton Insurance. I'm Greg Morgan. 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
0: Bra off. 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What if it didn't need to be this way? 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
26: Welcome back to Talk to the Experts. 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They're local right here in Regina since 1957. Do you go that far back, Kelvin?
27: No, I don't.
26: Okay, good. I just checked. Yeah, you look like a young man still. Hey, we're going to jump right back into everything you need about your insurance needs, and I encourage you always hit up their website, mych.ca. 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What do we need to know?
27: With your plates, you're only getting the basic, $700 deductible, $200,000 for liability. And in today's world, that's not really adequate. If you're not sure, we have tort and also no fault insurance. So tort insurance is where anyone who makes more than $96,000, a year, could choose the tort option because that's where the no fault option maxes out, on your replacement income. So if you're a doctor or a lawyer, you probably chose tort, and that way you have the ability to sue for your loss of income. And $200,000 is, you know, not enough to cover a lawyer's salary for a full year.
26: Yeah.
27: And a lot of other people don't realize that your medical bills are paid by SGI when you have a car accident as opposed to, you know, being covered by SAS Health. And so it's very important to have the coverages, you know, in those situations.
26: Elderly drivers, does it become even more important to be aware of what your insurance coverage is?
27: Yes. When it comes to your package policy, you want to make sure that, you know, it's going to suit your needs. So if you have a $700 deductible, you may not be able to afford that. Mm-hmm. Whereas if you buy that down, and you can buy your deductibles down for,
26: as low as $100 probably.
27: Yeah, like a standard package policy is about $240 a year. And that's going to give you $2 million deductible, $200 deductible for collision, comprehensive, and then road hazard class, $100 deductible. It's about $240 a year.
26: Just did that myself as I'm a Campbell customer. I just replaced my windshield, $100. Felt great.
27: Yeah, and then the stone chips, if you choose $100 deductible, your stone chips are repaired for free.
26: Yeah,
27: so
26: that's awesome. All right, so I wanted to ask you too, what is something you think the listeners should know really about a package policy that they wouldn't probably understand? Like I'm betting something like a car rental.
27: Yeah. So if you travel, anywhere in Canada, the United States, or on a ship between the two ports, if you rent a vehicle, your package policy will follow you to that rental vehicle. So if you're going to go east or west, Vancouver, Toronto, we recommend you bump it up to $3 million, your liability. If you're going stateside, bump it up to $5 million, just because their dollars, you know, worth more than ours. And they love to sue down there. So, you know, it's something that definitely you want to add. And then the other one is loss of use. So if you get into an accident with that rental, it sits in a body shop and they're not in any hurry to get that repaired fast.
26: And because that company's no longer making money off that car, so you pay?
27: Yes, you pay. And you pay that daily rate. And so the loss of use would cover that. And there's limits, $1,000 or $2,000 to cover, you know, whatever you feel you need
26: Is there a simple phone call? If with all of that knowledge going stateside, let's say I'm just jumping across the border to the U.S., with that knowledge there, can I call you a week or two in advance, say, hey, add that, and then can I take it away, or how does that work?
27: Exactly. So generally what happens is you would call us before you go, and we make the changes when you get back. I put a follow-up. If you're gone for 10 days, I put a follow-up on the 11th day to call you and say, hey, are you back? You want me to change that back? And and that way you're only paying for the coverage for the time you need it.
26: Love it. Calvin, have you ever had to use your package policy?
27: Yeah, actually, I went to BC for a wedding. And as I was driving through the mountains, a little rock bounced off the mountain, hit the road, and I drove into it. And it hit the condenser on the front of my vehicle. So all my Freon leaked out.
26: Oh, no.
27: So I pulled into Kamloops, dropped my vehicle off. They ordered the part out of Edmonton. I called Budget. They came and brought me a vehicle. I drove to BC, down to the coast for a wedding, and then came back, dropped the vehicle off, picked up my vehicle, and paid my deductible. And, you know.
26: Worked smooth.
27: Yeah.
26: That's awesome. And that's clearly something nice of you to share that story, because, Calvin, some people are scared to make a claim. They feel it rather daunting. So what's your recommendations?
27: It doesn't affect your premiums as much as you would think. Like your stone chip, you need three of those before it's going to affect your policy rating. Yeah. But a collision, you may go from 240 to 260.
26: Yeah.
27: You know, if you had a collision, so it's not that bad. And then after 3 years, it drops back down to 240.
26: What about the home insurance, too, when it comes to making a claim? You had a great recommendation, if you missed it in our first segment, about videotaping everything. Not, you know, your closets, your clothing, and what's in your drawers. Everything you visually see is important, but you might forget something, too.
27: Yeah. So the point of videotaping is so that you can watch it later, pause it, count how many you had. Nobody knows how many towels they have. We always recommend to go to storage units and garages, open up all the toolboxes and all that stuff. Because if it happens in the winter, you're going to forget about your camping gear. If it happens in the summer, you're going to forget all about your Christmas decorations. Yeah. So make sure you videotape everything.
26: When dealing with a claim, your broker is probably your friend. It's important to keep in touch, and you can guide, right?
27: Yeah. Normally, when it comes to claims, most of your interaction is going to be with the insurance company and the claims adjuster. But we can be there to fight on your behalf, explain things. If the adjuster's not getting back to you, we can reach out and move the claim along.
26: Calvin Weaves, my guest with Campbell and Halliburton Insurance right here in Regina. It sounds like you want to strike up a relationship with your client, because there's a lot to comprehend here. It's important, I think, to keep in touch.
27: Yeah. When you're talking to your clients, you always want to make sure that they understand what coverage they have. The more they understand, the more that they will be able to understand when it's a claim and when it's not a claim. And one of the things that we always want to make sure is that you feel comfortable enough that you can call your adjuster or your broker and have that conversation.
26: Calvin, I think there's a lot of people out there when it comes to insurance that are a little hesitant because they've heard stories. Oh, my neighbor pays this for my home insurance. Well, why am I paying so much more than my neighbor? So what do you say to those that are a little sketchy on it?
27: That comes up quite a bit. Whenever I'm sitting down with a new client, they're always saying, hey, my neighbor's paying this. He's with this company. And you know, I went to that company and I can't get that rate. Why is that? And the reason is because you can have the exact same house, be the exact same person, but one's going to be less. And that could be because they have an alarm system. And so they're getting a 25% discount, or maybe their credit score discount is higher than what yours is. It could be as simple as, you know, they're mortgage free and you're not. And so all these added discounts change the rate, and you could have the exact same house and be paying different parts just because of the discounts. One qualifies.
26: Okay. So if anyone is listening today and thinking, I've got to jump into this, what do you expect to the brand new customer coming through the door? Do they need to bring anything, to supply anything? What kind of homework in advance would you like us to do before we visit you?
27: For the home insurance, all we ask is that you bring in the updates. The most important things about home insurance is, when was your furnace replaced last? When was your shingles replaced last? When was your plumbing last updated? When was your electrical panel last updated or checked? Those four things are going to need to be listed on the policy.
26: Okay. So you're not saying that as a current, you're my insurance broker, Are you suggesting that if I have my furnace checked and it's all good, I should be contacting you?
27: Yeah. Anytime you update your furnace, any of these updates, it's going to allow you to keep your guaranteed replacement cost, which is very important on a home insurance policy.
26: So in other words, ensuring that you're doing checks on your mechanical yourself, maybe you've called someone in and the furnace wasn't working, but then they got it going again. You're saying keep track of all of that paperwork and advise you.
27: Yes.
26: Interesting. Didn't know that one, Calvin Weeb. Look at you teaching me something here over and over. What a great talk to the experts. This has been pretty cool. So can we contact you online, or what do you suggest everyone does?
27: Yeah, you can either reach us at 757-0621, or you can go to our website. There's a link there that you could fill in a quick contact form, and we'll reach out however you indicate, whether it's by email or phone. And we'll help you out.
26: All right. Well, if anything we've learned here, it's a good time to just double check how well you're insured. Thanks, Calvin.
27: You're welcome.
26: Calvin Weeb from Campbell and Halliburton Insurance, right here in Regina since 1957. You've been listening to Talk to the Experts. I'm Greg Morgan.
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15: It's 12 o'clock. I'm Roman Hadar. Some flooded Saskatchewan highways are turning cars into canoes. The Prime Minister sets out on yet another trade mission. And according to the U.S. President, the war in the Middle East has come to an end. In Regina, partly sunny and it's 16. In Saskatoon, mainly sunny and it's 14. This weekend's warm weather is causing chaos on many of our highways this afternoon. Excess snow and a quick change in temperature has turned a lot of our highways into part-time lakes. Highway 47 south of Buchanan has been closed due to flooding, along with portions of highways 310 and 357. There's also areas on Highway 5 where the water has spilled over the road. A post made to social media this morning showed a half-ton submerged in water just west of Kenora. North of Saskatoon, flooding has closed all lanes on Highway 25 east of St. Louis. Near Nipawin, Birch Road is flooded east of Highway 23, and a portion of Highway 2 near Waka is now underwater. We're also seeing washed out highways in the north in areas like Montreal Lake, Beauval, and Isle of Crosse. As crews try to get that flooding under control, we're hearing from Dave Popowicz. He's the reeve for the RM of Good Lake and says things have escalated quickly.
16: It actually was pretty good till about 2 days ago, roughly, when the water started coming. And it's got to make its way into Good Spirit Lake, and there just isn't capacity.
15: He says it's the worst flooding he's seen since 2010, when dozens of roads were washed out. As of right now, there are 11 active flooding incidents in the province. On top of all that flooding, there's another water-related issue this weekend. Posting to social media, the town of Leaders says they've been notified of a fuel spill in the South Saskatchewan River near Medicine Hat. That affected water is supposed to hit that community tomorrow. Luckily, their reservoirs are full, and the spill should pass without any issues. They say that both the town and the Water Security Agency are now monitoring the situation. Meanwhile, the Liberals have set out to double non-U.S. exports over the next decade. Since taking office, Prime Minister Mark Carney has traveled to 25 different countries during 17 international trips since March of 2025. And on that note, he's looking to add to that number this weekend. He's traveling to Armenia today for the European Political Community Summit on strategic cooperation in politics, security, and infrastructure. Canada is the first non-European country to attend one of these meetings. As gas prices continue to surge, U.S. President Donald Trump is now claiming that the war in Iran is over. Those comments coming right at the deadline where he would have had to ask Congress for permission to continue the war. Here's ABC News senior White House correspondent Selena Wang with more.
17: With peace talks stalled, Trump now warning Iran has two options.
18: Do we want to go and just blast the hell out of them and finish him forever, or do we want to try and make a deal? I mean, those are the options.
17: Iranian state media reports Tehran has sent a new proposal.

0: month ago that it had already collected more than the roughly 178,000 names it needed for the petition. The latest local news is as close as your phone. 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It's 12:04. From the Green Zone, the Philadelphia Flyers are visiting the Carolina Hurricanes tonight for the opener of their second-round series in the Stanley Cup playoffs. The Flyers are coming off a dramatic six-game win over Pittsburgh in their first postseason appearance in 6 years. Meanwhile, the Hurricanes are looking to make it to a second straight conference final after sweeping Ottawa. The Toronto Blue Jays are in Minnesota for the third game of their four-game series against the Twins this afternoon. Toronto bounced back yesterday with a 7-3 win after dropping the opener 7-1. A game starts in just a few minutes. And the Prince Albert Raiders are on the cusp of becoming the WHL Eastern Conference champions with a 6-3 win last night over Medicine Hat. The Raiders lead that series now 3-2 with Game 6 tomorrow night. It's 12:05. In Regina and southern Saskatchewan today, sunny and a high of 17. Tonight, clear and a low of +1. Tomorrow, sunny with increasing cloudiness in the afternoon, a 30% chance of showers and a high of 21. In Saskatoon and central Saskatchewan today, mainly sunny and a high of 18. Tonight, clear and a low of +4. Tomorrow, increasing cloudiness with a 30% chance of showers and a high of 19. Across Saskatchewan today in the Battlefords, 16, Prince Albert 12, Swift Current 15, Weyburn 17, Estevan 17, Yorkton 14, and in Moose Jaw 17. In Regina, partly sunny with a north wind at 50 and it's 16. In Saskatoon, mainly sunny with a northwest wind at 5 and it's 14. It's 12:06. I'm Roman Hadar.
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3: I'm looking forward to this conversation. My mother-in-law has been diagnosed and was diagnosed a number of years ago with Parkinson's. And so I often will, you know, I'll hear a story or see a fundraiser about Parkinson's disease. And it piques my interest because, like many people in this province, I have that connection to someone who is living with Parkinson's disease. Well, we're chatting about something now that maybe has positive implications. Well, it will have positive implications going forward because Parkinson's can be tough. It's a devastating illness, but there's exciting research and a breakthrough coming out of the University of Saskatchewan. So not only do I love that there is this breakthrough, but the connection to our province is great. Researchers there have developed a new blood test that could help diagnose aggressive forms of Parkinson's disease much faster than current methods. This is important because many symptoms don't appear until significant damage has already occurred in the brain. Joining us and helping to explain this work, we welcome Dr. Chris Phoenix to the show. Dr. Phoenix is an associate professor of chemistry in USASC's College of Arts and Science. Dr. Chris Phoenix, welcome to the program.
4: Thank you for having me, Evan.
3: And I'm going to mention this because I always like to give props to Saskatchewan when we can. Born and raised in Arcola, Saskatchewan.
4: Yeah, proud Sask boy here, and only about 2 hours southeast of Regina there. And in fact, my cousin Bobby's on the grader right now listening, probably somewhere outside of Manor, Saskatchewan right now.
3: That's good. Hey, anytime we can drop some of these Saskatchewan gems like Arcola and Manor, I'm happy to do it. So thanks so much for joining. So let's start with this, Parkinson's disease. For those that don't completely understand the disease, what is it?
4: Yeah, so it's the second most common neurodegenerative disease, and it primarily affects areas of the brain that control movement or motor function. So you see typical symptoms, you know, people get shaky movement, difficult with gait, but there's also sometimes cognitive impairment. So this results in, you know, due to the neurodegenerative processes. So people can develop, you know,

0: dementia, for example, memory issues, and other things like that. So it's a very complex disease, and there's about 5,000 patients in Saskatchewan. So considering there's, what, 1.1 million people here, it's pretty prevalent.
1: That is fairly prevalent, and I know it's one of those diseases that you talk to people, most people know someone related to someone or are acquaintances with someone who has been diagnosed with the disease, and you're no exception to that.
0: Yeah, and you mentioned your mother-in-law. Sorry to hear about that, but my grandmother had, one of her Parkinson's had very severe dementia. So, you know, we, in a sense, kind of lost her twice where she, you know, forgot who we were, fairly early on. And so that was quite devastating for our family and my grandfather in particular. So, you know, having that personal connection is definitely motivating for me personally, because research, you know, just like farming, it's a grind. There's lots of ups and downs. Yeah. So having that personal motivation is also helps.
1: You know, I feel like Michael J. Fox has done a lot to help people understand the length of time you can live with Parkinson's if, you know, caught early or controlled properly. I even look at my mother-in-law. It's been a number of years since she received her diagnosis, and she has done so very well in how she's been able to live with this diagnosis. Is there something to be said for early diagnosis, like in many cases and many diseases?
0: Yeah, 100%. And just let me start by saying that, you know, over the years I've been funded by Michael J. Fox Foundation, so that's, those grants are really difficult to get, but also Saskatchewan Health Research Foundation. So, you know, having those, they're great, sure, here in Saskatchewan, that, you know, really critical for us to get to the stage where we are. And yeah, you know, it's just like any disease. As soon as you can get an accurate diagnosis, that can help physicians treat. And since there's only two movement disorder specialists in the province, right? If you can help them sort of stratify their patients into, you know, groups that are maybe more difficult to manage or would benefit from therapy earlier, that's a really critical, you know, critical important part of, mm-hmm. you know, delaying the onset of these symptoms and a quality of life for everyone around that patient, including them, obviously.
1: Dr. Chris Phoenix is my guest from USASC's College of Arts and Science. He's an associate professor of chemistry there. Let's talk about this new blood test and how it works in simple terms.
0: Yeah, so my specialty is bioorganic chemistry. So we develop molecular probes to basically detect the activity of proteins inside living cells, plants, and animals and humans. So, you know, some of my other projects even involve imaging canola, for example, using traditional nuclear medicine techniques. But so enzymes are little molecular machines encoded by our genes that carry out chemical reactions. So some enzymes build up molecules, others break them down. They're responsible for our metabolism. And in Parkinson's disease, there's this enzyme called glucocerebrosidase. I know it's a mouthful, but just call it GCase, and the activity of that enzyme drops in particularly in certain aggressive forms of Parkinson's. And so what we did was we discovered new compounds that can detect the activity of those of GCase inside living blood cells. So we can withdraw a sample of blood, treat them with our compounds. We use a technique called flow cytometry, which shines laser light onto the cells, and the enzyme, once it's reacted with our fluorescent probe, shines light back at us. So we can actually quantify the amount of enzyme inside different types of white blood cells. Mm-hmm. And what's really interesting is there's lots of evidence that shows that this would mimic what's going on into the brain, so we can actually get really valuable information to identify those who have this low enzyme activity and therefore may develop very aggressive early onset symptoms.
1: So how early are you able to detect this? How early are those types of enzymes present, for example?
0: Well, and that's the other thing, Evan, I think that's important, is that, you know, we got a lot of hard work and a little bit of luck. We discovered these compounds. They work really well. They react with only one enzyme out of the 40,000 to 80,000 proteins in the cell. And so there's still a lot to learn about it as well. So not only could the guys I work with, so I work with the Saskatchewan Movement Disorders Program, Dr. Eric Noyes and Alex Rajput, where we're translating the methods to patients, hopefully starting this summer, which is great. But there's also just a lot of fundamental biochemistry in Parkinson's disease that now that we have this tool, which was invented in Saskatchewan and translated in Saskatchewan, we can start to learn about those kind of important details in Parkinson's that could have really important ramifications.
1: So is this something, Dr. Phoenix, that like, can it be recognized at a very early age, or is this something that develops in people as they age?
0: Well, there's a small genetic component to Parkinson's, and this is kind of where, you know, a bit outside my expertise, but I think, you know, between 5 and 10% of Parkinson's patients have a genetic link to it. So perhaps there's an ability to identify, you know, once this test has been validated as accurate in the patient, so 3 to 5 years probably, we could then start doing those type of experiments and seeing how early we could detect these changes. And there's also other types of, you know, clues that might indicate that someone might be developing Parkinson's disease. So I know Dr. Noyes has some work with sleep disorder specialists and other things like that. So, you know, again, having access to these tools, we can really learn more about the disease as the research matures and progresses.
1: Dr. Chris Phoenix, Associate Professor of Chemistry, USASC's College of Arts and Science. And as I mentioned, born and raised in the Arcola area. Gave a shout out to, was it his cousin? Who's working for the RM just outside of Manor as we speak. So shout out to you as well. Always appreciation for our greater operators here on 980 CJME and 650 CKOA.
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1: Well, just again, last night, I'm on my way home. I text Jody, do you need me to pick up anything? She's like, yep, no problem. If you can, here's a list. She gives me three or four things. I stop at the grocery store, the same one that I go to all the time, pick up those three or four things, get home. And what's the first thing I say to Jode? I hold up the bag of groceries. I say, guess how much? It's, you know, people constantly are talking about food prices and how full is that conveyor belt at the store, and what $100 used to get you and what $100 gets you today. Food prices really are top of mind for a lot of Canadians. And there's a new report that gives us a bit of a clearer picture of how people are feeling and acting at the grocery store. It's that time of the year again. We check in with our friend, Dr. Sylvain Charlebois, following the release of the latest Canadian Food Sentiment Index. Dr. Charlebois joining us by phone. Welcome to the program.
16: Hey, Evan. I think I've actually figured out why food prices are increasing so much.
1: And why is
16: that? You
1: want
16: to know why?
1: Yeah.
16: I think Saskatchewan farmers are making way too much money.
1: You just want to light up my text lines right now.
16: I know. Yeah, absolutely. I know they're listening out there.
1: Of
16: so
1: course they
16: wanna...
1: are. Yeah. Anyway, so let's talk a little bit about this latest report. Obviously, this is an annual report that's done. Maybe just kind of generally off the top, what stood out for you in this year's report?
16: Panic is gone, I think. You know, 2 years ago when we started the index, you clearly were measuring panic. Like, people weren't necessarily aware, or they didn't know how to deal with higher food prices, really. And desperation was actually measured at the time. Now it's people are a little bit more resolved. They're calmer.
1: Mm-hmm.
16: They're still concerned, but they're much calmer about the whole issue. The biggest challenge, Evan, that I think we all face right now is the slow erosion of the middle class. And we actually did some work on data showing clearly that there are fewer people who are part of the middle class, which I would say the 60% in the middle. There's 20% above, 20% below. That 60% of income earners are basically playing less of an economic role, which is creating this K-shaped economy. So up there, with high income earners, they're not affected by inflation at all. It's the bottom that it's impacted, and they're facing the same macroeconomic factors: higher beef prices, higher lamb. Like, everything's going up because of the high income earners, but they're actually struggling to follow suit, which is why 34% of Canadians are borrowing money. They're actually spending money on food, money they do not have, which is really alarming.
1: You know, when you say that, in fact, this morning, one of the first conversations we had off the start of the show was this sovereign wealth fund that the federal government has indicated that they're moving towards just as early as yesterday. And that I had a number of people that said, I can't afford to pay for groceries, let alone put money in a sovereign wealth fund. So your point is well taken. There's a number of people that are truly feeling that pressure of, where am I scraping this money from to put food on the table?
16: Well, I mean, the fund itself is questionable. I mean, I would say, first of all, Ottawa is actually spending money it doesn't have to create the fund, the wealth fund. That funds of a sounds like an oxymoron. And two, I'm not sure why we're constantly believing that the government has a solution for everything. Mm-hmm. I just don't understand that.
1: But, well, we got into a pretty good discussion on the open lines, and what I can tell you is the majority of people in at least listening and contributing today said they wouldn't trust their personal investment money with the government. So I don't know that you're going to get
16: a... And I would certainly agree with that view, but going back to food, I mean, will this fund, let's say this fund actually works and looks at the economy, I don't see any evidence whatsoever that Prime Minister Carney is going to prioritize our food supply chain to actually make food more affordable over time. Mm-hmm. I don't see it at all.
1: In this report, Saskatchewan continues to be a concern when it comes to food inflation. We have one of the highest food inflation rates at 4.9%. I think the national average is around 4.
16: You have the highest.
1: Yeah, so why is that?
16: It's some of it is cyclical, you know, because last year you had the lowest, by the way. So if you compare one year to another, eventually you'll actually go through cycles. You're similar to the Atlantic where I live. We actually do go through cycles, but typically I would say that the Atlantic is harder hit by higher prices than in the prairies, to be honest. I do think that where you are, you're about to really see some deflation in Regina because of the new Costco. My understanding, it will be opening up at some point, and Costco will pull some prices downward, to be honest. It's that powerful.
1: Hmm. Dr. Sylvain Charlebois is our guest, food distribution policy professor at Dalhousie University Agri-Food Analytics Lab. So with affordability being a challenge, and we're talking about grocery stores and food choices, how does this impact nutrition and healthy eating?
16: Yeah, so over the last 2 years, affordability is still a key issue. Last fall, we did see the delta between affordability and nutrition shrink, which was a good thing to see, but now we're back to where we were 2 years ago. And so you could still see people are prioritizing affordability, and of course it's natural, they should, but at the same time they're not considering anything else at this point. I mean, the market has gone incredibly frugal. So food inflation has been normalized in people's minds, but the cost of all that is that nutrition is becoming not irrelevant, but less relevant.
1: So on that, you know, when I think about, and I'll be honest, when I looked at this report, the Food Sentiment Index, it extrapolates this out in ways that I hadn't even thought about. I mean, I go to the grocery store and you shop, but you don't think about all of the different behavior-based decisions you make. Nutrition-based is one of them. Risk-based, yeah. Value-based, sustainability-based. And how are all of those impacted by this affordability crisis?
16: It's impacted. I mean, everything is secondary to price, really. I mean, we've always said that price is the number one factor, which is true. But a few years ago, you could see environment being a factor, nutrition being a factor, origin, being a factor, like the Buy Canadian, for example, movement, or buying in Saskatchewan. Those are important issues, but, right now, clearly, by far, affordability is way ahead.
1: Mm-hmm. Yeah, it is fascinating for sure to see. And yep. And with protein costs being high, how is that impacting grocery shopping in general?
16: I don't know if you saw, Evan, the figure showing the number of omnivores, vegans, vegetarians. I mean, I was shocked to see that the number of omnivores, so omnivores are basically consumers with no restriction. They just eat meat on a regular basis. The number of omnivores has dropped to 55% in Canada. And I got to tell you, when I saw that number, I felt, wow, omnivores appear to be a dying breed. Mm. People are shifting over to other types of diets. I suspect temporarily. I don't think it's permanent. I think it's due to meat counter economics that are overwhelming for a lot of people.
1: Dr. Sylvain Charlebois, the food distribution policy professor, Dalhousie University at Agri-Food Analytics Lab, here on 980 CJME and 650 CKOM.
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19: It's 1230. I'm Roman Hadar. This weekend's warm weather is causing chaos on many of our highways this afternoon. Excess snow and a quick change in temperature has turned a lot of our highways into part-time lakes. As of right now, there are 11 active flooding incidents in the province. The Liberals have set out to double non-U.S. exports over the next decade. Since taking office, Prime Minister Mark Carney has traveled to 25 different countries during 17 international trips since March of 2025. He's adding to that trip count this weekend with a trip to Armenia. As gas prices continue to surge, U.S. President Donald Trump is now claiming that the war in Iran is over. Those comments coming right at the deadline when he would need to ask Congress for permission to continue the war. And today marks the deadline for Alberta separatists to gather signatures for a petition that could trigger a referendum on the province leaving Canada. In Regina and southern Saskatchewan today, sunny and a high of 17. Tonight clear and a low of plus 1. Tomorrow sunny with increasing cloudiness in the afternoon, a 30% chance of showers and a high of 21. In Saskatoon and central Saskatchewan today, mainly sunny and a high of 18. Tonight clear and a low of plus 4. Tomorrow increasing cloudiness with a 30% chance of showers and a high of 19. In Regina, partly sunny with a north wind at 50 and it's 16. In Saskatoon, mainly sunny with a northwest wind at 5 and it's 14. It's 1231. I'm Roman Hadar.
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1: Well, it was Saturday night. I was actually in Selby at their sports dinner when the notification came across the phone that there had been a shooting incident in Washington. No one seriously hurt, although a Secret Service agent did receive an injury as a result of being shot in his bulletproof vest, but the president and all other dignitaries were healthy. However, it was an attempted assassination, potentially an assassination opportunity. They are calling it that, but the shooter didn't actually get into the room where the dignitaries were. This, of course, their White House correspondents' dinner. It was happening Saturday night in the Washington Hilton Hotel. So they got the gunman, 31-year-old Cole Allen, has been arrested, and he did leave a series of breadcrumbs that ultimately indicate that this was his intention. Here to help us understand this, what has unfolded and where it's likely to go, we welcome back to the program David Leventhal. David is in Washington, a D.C.-based investigative journalist, senior editor at Notice. He's published in many of the top publications, and he's sought after for his commentary and analysis. I'm happy to have Dave Leventhal join us this morning. Dave, thanks for taking the call.
29: Good morning, and a pleasure to be back with you.
1: So let's talk about kind of what unfolded Saturday night, the sequence of events as you've found this to come to be this morning.
29: Well, this was supposed to be the annual White House Correspondents Association dinner. This has been taking place year after year for many decades. It was going to be a lot different this year in the sense that Donald Trump himself was showing up for the first time during his presidency, either the first term or the second term. So there was a great deal of anticipation and chatter around that in and of itself, but this quickly devolved into, of course, what we know it to be right now, which was a man coming in, breaching security, at least for a brief period of time, and in essence being in the midst of a firefight before he was apprehended and arrested. And so much is still unknown at this point, although details have been coming out fast and furiously in the past many hours as to what his motivations may have been. There's a manifesto of sort that has come to light. Information about the alleged shooter's background has been coming to the fore, and it appears that this is somebody who has no criminal record to speak of. There was no indication from federal authorities that he was on any watch list or any under any type of investigation. So a lot of times we think of somebody who has been, kind of steeped in this for a long period of time or has indications that they may be prone to some sort of violent act. At least at this particular moment, knowing what we know right now, that does not appear to be the case. But I would warn everyone again that this is so early in this investigation. There has been lots of nonsense on the internet about this was a false flag operation or a staged shooting, a lot of conspiratorial prattle that is quite fact-free, and I think I would just urge everyone to take a breath and let the investigation play out for what it was, because this is obviously an incredibly serious situation.
1: Dave Leventhal is my guest. Let's just talk for a second about the manifesto. It was announced that he also had sent a series or a number of communications and messages to family members just before the event happened. In fact, it sounds like one of his family members actually reached out to police trying to advise them of this. What does it look like? Early indicators show that his motivation was.
29: Yeah, at least from, again, what is available at this point, and would urge everyone to wait until we know more to make a full, comprehensive decision about what this all was, is that he was targeting either Donald Trump, the president himself, or members of the Trump administration who were gathered at this event at a hotel in downtown Washington, D.C., just a couple of blocks away from the White House. I've been to this hotel probably dozens of times for different events or meetings. I've stayed in the hotel, so it's something that has long been used for political events or governmental events or governmental-adjacent events, including journalistic events of this sort. This was actually the hotel where Ronald Reagan, outside back in the early 1980s, an assassination attempt had been made on him, and he was shot, of course, at that time. And so the Capitol Hilton definitely has that history. I think a massive question that the government is going to be wrestling with for not only the next few days, but the next many weeks and months is, what was the security situation there? Was it inadequate? Was it something that could have been prevented, or at least prevented at an earlier stage in the alleged shooter's infiltration into this event? Now, he didn't get far, relatively speaking. He didn't actually get into the ballroom in the basement of the Hilton where the Washington Correspondents Association dinner was taking place. He was never in close proximity to President Trump or Vice President J.D. Vance or any of the other cabinet members or governmental dignitaries that were assembled, say nothing of the hundreds of journalists and other types of A-lister celebrities and stars and influencers who were gathered for this event. But he sure got close enough, and obviously to the point where there were gunshots fired in relatively close proximity to the event taking place. So how did he get in there in the first place? The information is available at this point that he was staying at the hotel and traveled across the United States on Amtrak, the train system, in order to get here ostensibly with weapons in tow. So lots and lots of questions still unanswered and being asked at this point.
1: I think that's the point, Dave, that lots of people, just even that I'm talking to, have said, you know, an open air attack is maybe a little more tricky, although the Secret Service and, of course, security agencies have a way of locking down and securing areas for U.S. presidents and dignitaries. But inside a building, I know I check in hotels all the time and they don't check my bags, but you'd think one that is hosting an event like this, there would be precautions. You think it's safe to say going forward, things will be handled differently, whether it's at the Hilton or other such hotels, when the president is hosting an event?
29: That seems plausible, even likely, and should note that the hotel was still operating. So you could walk into the hotel, you could stay in the hotel, and even though there were many, many, many very important dignitaries and such at this event, it was still an open hotel. So that may be very much under consideration. One thing that really blew up almost immediately after the shootings were taking place was Donald Trump himself said, well, this is reason why we have to build a ballroom at the White House, something that is highly controversial. Donald Trump bulldozed part of the White House to make way for a new, bigger, more glorious facility that would be on the White House grounds. And many, many dozens of different Donald Trump supporters and MAGA influencers, almost in what had to be a coordinated type of effort, were up on social media just really minutes after the shooting took place, saying, you got to build the ballroom. You got to build the ballroom. Now this all it definitely created quite a sensation and still does, but also too, it is pretty unrelated to what had happened at this particular dinner. And what I mean by that is that the ballroom that Donald Trump wants to build at the White House almost certainly would not be used for this particular dinner, which is run by the White House Correspondents Association, which is a private institution, not a governmental institution, would never have it at a governmental facility. And the ballroom also, too, would not be big enough to have this particular event. And the notion that Donald Trump needs a ballroom for security purposes kind of flies in the face of what Donald Trump has stood for all throughout his presidency, which is traveling across the country, having rallies in every state and every city that he can, being bold and out there and unafraid of any type of security threat. There's a bit of dissonance that's coming, although, you know, there's the philosophy that never pass over an opportunity to try to get something that you want in kind of a high-profile situation such as this. And also, too, Donald Trump says that he wants to have and appear at the White House Correspondents Association dinner within the next 30 days, in essence saying, we need to have a redo here. We need to have this dinner. The show must go on. And we're going to do it now. That's a big if at this point, and there's no indication that the dinner will, in fact, take place in another form or fashion or format, but that's something that Donald Trump has expressed. So take this whole kind of subplot here with a gigantic grain of salt, I would say.
1: Dave Leventhal is a Washington-based investigative journalist, senior editor at Notice, and, of course, there's still lots to be learned about what went down on Saturday night. 650 CKOM, 980 CJME.
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1: I don't know if we've ever had a time where energy has been more top of mind in front of conversation than we have it happening right now. Globally, of course, with the war in Iran, even though we are still in that technical ceasefire, it continues to impact fuel, oil, gas prices for sure. LNG exports being sent from the west side of our country down through the Panama Canal and over to Europe. There's all kinds of things going on. Just this morning, we found out that the United Arab Emirates are saying they're pulling out of OPEC, effective on May the 1st. This is all great fodder for a conversation with Heather Exner-Perot, Senior Fellow and Director of Energy, Natural Resources and Environment at the McDonnell Laurier Institute in Ottawa. We get Heather in Calgary in her office today. Heather, thanks so much for joining the program.
16: Yeah, great to be here.
1: I almost don't know where to start, but this breaking news this morning about the UAE saying it will pull out of OPEC, this is something that's been signaled for a while. Is this of any big significance?
16: Yeah, I think it's you know, another sign of the times are changing. And, you know, they've been in OPEC for 60 years. And obviously, you know, oil markets are changing now. They'll be irrevocably changed after this. And for the UAE in particular, this is an opportunity to grow its market share. It does not want to be limited, constrained in how much it can produce. Does not want Saudi Arabia or Russia to determine it. And I think for me, it's just, you know, that geopolitical era we're in, where it's kind of every man for himself, might makes right, do what you can to protect your own national interests. And UAE is doing just that.
1: Mm-hmm. Will this likely be the start of the complete unraveling of OPEC? Will this have to be re-envisioned going forward?
16: I mean, that remains to be seen. OPEC does play a useful role in kind of balancing the market. You know, people may be forced to produce a bit less, but that means that they get a higher prices for the barrels they do produce. And so I would say it has worked pretty well for OPEC members. But there's a lot of tension, obviously, yeah. In that neighborhood. That's an understatement. And for me, it's just a sign that, you know, multilateralism is under a great stress. And people that can go it alone are feeling that there's more benefit in going it alone.
1: Heather Exner-Perot is our guest. So let's move to this sovereign wealth fund. I saw some of your comments on social media yesterday. There's lots of unanswered questions. And as I mentioned earlier in that spring economic update today, we might find out some the answers to some of the questions. But your thoughts, let's start there.
16: Yeah, I mean, they haven't done themselves any favors by, you know, throwing out this idea with almost no details. So everyone can project their greatest concerns or their worst fears or their worst feelings about the Liberals upon it. And that's certainly what I'm doing. So there's two options here. Either this is $25 billion funded by debt. So again, you know, the conservatives have been saying it, but this is not based on wealth. And it does seem strange to take on more debt to try to, you know, get higher returns in the market. That is not how people usually make money. So not really a sovereign wealth fund in a traditional sense. That would just be another liberal fund to allocate funding to their preferred projects. The other alternative is it is going to be based on resource wealth. And, you know, to our last discussion, we know where the source of wealth is in Canada in April 2026. Obviously, there's an oil shock, and Alberta and Saskatchewan are getting a boom. And so there have been whispers, concerns that this could be based on an excess tax, excess profits tax, windfall tax on oil and gas, and that's where the wells will come. And, of course, that will stir up all kinds of problems in the Alberta independence separatism movement. So, and the fund is meant to, you know, fund the major projects office projects. Most of those are not moneymakers. You know, the Port of Churchill, Wind West, Pathways Carbon Capture, none of those will make money. Those will cost money. And you can argue that there's merit in the government funding some things, some infrastructure that we need as a country that don't make private profits. But it's hard for me to see why the government would do that and why individual Canadians would invest into such a fund. So,
1: well, I was going to say it's the individual investment too that seems to be. I have a lot of people on the text line yesterday and already this morning saying like, I just don't understand how this is going to be a secure investment for me and what this looks like. If you think about the old Canada savings bonds that existed, I mean, that was a very basic, you know, pretty easy way for you to just save some money, risk free, but that got wrapped up in 2017. A lot of people are questioning even the political decisions behind how this money is going to be used.
16: Yeah. And I guess, you know, for some of us out West, you know, the Liberals have spent, you know, promised big money, big matching of returns. The Canada Infrastructure Bank obviously comes to mind. And so it's a little bit of, you know, does anyone expect that this will end in a different way, that this will be the catalyst for all this investment? And of course the answer is, you know, the one thing industry has been asking for is better regulation, easier permitting, faster approvals. And why are we, you know, spending so much political capital and financial capital on creating these funds when really we should just be focusing on making the regulatory environment more attractive?
1: Mm-hmm. You, in your social media notes yesterday, talked about this. Is this the National Energy Program 2.0?
16: Well, I'll tell you that, you know, it has been, seems like it's been floated, a windfall tax on oil and gas taxes, and the government hasn't said anything like that, so we'll find out in 6 hours, you know, how much that's true, so I don't want to spook people.
1: Yeah.
16: But obviously the oil and gas sector is always worried about that. It does come up every time, you know, there is an increase in prices. And this, what is a sovereign wealth fund? It's based almost every time it's based on oil revenues. And so it would seem odd for the government to pitch a sovereign wealth fund in April 2026, that doesn't have anything to do with, you know, capturing some of those rents from the oil and gas sector. So again, you know, and that would affect Saskatchewan, and that would obviously bring up, you know, the whole National Energy Program in 1980, that was the result of a 1979 oil crisis that led to the oil sector in Alberta having, you know, a huge, you know, revenue boom. And then it led to a national crisis, a constitutional crisis. We had the 1982 Constitution that came out of that, where Premier Blakeney of Saskatchewan and Premier Lougheed of Alberta made sure to put in Section 92A that said non-renewable resources are the exclusive jurisdiction of the provinces. Mm-hmm. So I guess, you know, it's natural for people in Saskatchewan and Alberta to be skeptical of the government announcing a sovereign wealth fund at this time and getting some deja vu of that last national crisis.
1: Heather Exner-Perot is a senior fellow and director of Energy, Natural Resources, and Environment at McDonnell Laurier Institute in Canada on 980 CJME and 650 CKOM.
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20: It's 1 o'clock. I'm Roman Hadar. Wide-scale flooding is having an impact on travel today. A fuel spill has one Saskatchewan community sounding the alarm, and an abrupt end to the war in the Middle East, according to the U.S. president. In Regina, partly sunny, and it's 17. In Saskatoon, partly sunny, and it's 17. That melting snow is causing some issues on our highways this afternoon. We're seeing wide-scale floods across the prairies today, which is causing some road closures. Just some of the issues we're seeing. Highway 47 south of Buchanan. That's been closed due to flooding, along with portions of highways 310 and 357. There's also areas on Highway 5 where the water has spilled over the road. And a post made to social media this morning showed a half-ton submerged in water just west of Kenora. As of right now, there are 11 active flooding incidents in the province, and according to the highway hotline, 6 different road closures. Floodwaters are cutting off key routes in east central Saskatchewan today, especially in the RM of Good Lake. That's where we find Reeve Dave Popovich, who says infrastructure just can't keep up.
21: Drainage ditches are flooding all over, and we've got many, many roads that are being cut, and others are getting washed away.
20: He says while it may not reach 2010 levels, it's the worst conditions the RM has seen since that major flood. In the meantime, another community is dealing with a whole different water-related issue this weekend. Posting to social media, the town of Leaders says there was a fuel spill in the South Saskatchewan River right near Medicine Hat. That affected water is supposed to hit that community tomorrow. Luckily, their reservoirs are full and the spill should pass without any issues. As gas prices continue to surge, President Trump is now claiming that the war with Iran is over, so he doesn't need Congress's approval to keep on fighting it. Here's ABC News senior White House correspondent Selena Wang with more.
22: The new ABC News Washington Ipsos poll finds that 61% of Americans think U.S. military action against Iran was a mistake, and just 36% think it was the right thing to do. And with gas prices surging, that poll shows over 4 in 10 Americans have cut back on driving or cut other household expenses because of high gas prices.
20: And while Canada has stayed out of the conflict so far, the Prime Minister has said Ottawa might send support to restore shipping access in the Strait of Hormuz. That's if there is a functional ceasefire, which he says is not currently in place. The federal government is looking to sign three major trade deals before the end of the year. The deals are with Mercosur, the Association of Southeast Asian Nations, and India. Here's Canadian press reporter Lisa Laporte.
6: International Trade Minister Maninder Sidhu says Ottawa has teams of negotiators in different parts of the world almost every week. He says a team was in Brazil this past week for negotiations on a free trade agreement with South American trade bloc Mercosur.
20: Sidhu says he hopes to see that agreement and deals with both India and the Association of Southeast Asian Nations wrapped up this year. And our premier is weighing in on Donald Trump's recent authorization of a cross-border pipeline expansion project. Premier Scott Moe says more pipeline capacity means better energy security and improved market access for Canadian producers. The expansion would carry oil from the border down through eastern Montana and Wyoming, where it would link with another pipeline. The latest local news is as close as your phone. 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

0: Saskatoon and central Saskatchewan today, mainly sunny and a high of 18. Tonight, clear and a low of plus 4. Tomorrow, increasing cloudiness with a 30% chance of showers and a high of 19. Across Saskatchewan today, in the Battlefords, 19, Prince Albert, 14, Swift Current, 17, Weyburn, 18, Estevan, 19, Yorkton, 15, and in Moose Jaw, 19. In Regina, partly sunny with a northwest wind at 46 and it's 18. In Saskatoon, partly sunny with a northwest wind at 36 and it's 19. It's 3:06. I'm Roman Hader.
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3: Well, this story, this next story and chat that we're going to have on the show has garnered some attention. We put it on our Facebook page on Friday, and so through the weekend, a number of people were reading and commenting on it. A 2019 study from the Journal of Sex Research suggests that 1 in 5 people in this country, in Canada, have practiced some sort of consensual non-monogamy, sometimes called polyamory. Now, it's something that, I said this before the break, my guess is, if the number is that high, that seems like a high number to me, 20%. But if it is that high, then clearly it's not something that people talk openly about. Because or maybe it's just my circle of friends aren't involved in polyamory. But at the end of the day, that number is surprising to me. At its core, many involved in this, and if you read through some of the research and the stories will tell you this is not just about sex, or not just about sex, maybe is another way to put it. It's about how couples define boundaries and trust and honesty and commitment and how those definitions are changing. So here to help us understand what this actually looks like in real life, we're joined by the author of a book called More, A Memoir of Open Marriage. Molly Roden-Winter is the author of that book, and she shares her personal experience navigating an open marriage, the rules, the mistakes, the jealousy, the growth, what it's taught her, those types of things. And I'm happy to say Molly Roden-Winter joins us from Brooklyn, New York today. Molly, thanks so much for taking the call.
4: Oh, thank you so much for having me.
3: Can we start with some definitions? Because I don't know if when I talk about an open marriage, ethical non-monogamy, and polyamory, are they all the same?
4: I mean, I think people use these terms in different ways, so it can get very confusing. These terms are kind of new on the scene, too, so we're all kind of getting used to what words make sense for, you know, to describe what various people are doing. I say that I have an open marriage because, you know, I'm married and we allow openly to have relationships outside of that marriage. And ethical non-monogamy is kind of a mouthful. It's kind of the same idea, but it, one thing I resist is calling it ethical because everybody has their own ethics, right? Like ideally people are honest in all forms of relationship, but that's not always the case. But, and then polyamory is just meaning that you love more than one person. And when I first started, when our marriage first opened, I'm kind of maybe jumping the gun to another question, but, our biggest rule was do not fall in love with another person. That seemed like the most dangerous thing. So I did not practice polyamory at the beginning, but it happened over the course of years that we did fall in love with other people. And so now I do consider myself polyamorous, that I can love more than one person and I allow my husband to love more than one person.
3: Let's talk about your story, because in the book, you even start with early in your relationship with your husband. It seems to me like there were hints that this was a possibility. Is that safe to say?
4: Yeah, it is. And I think my story isn't that unlike, you know, a lot of women in that I got married, you know, relatively young. By New York standards, it was very young. I got married at 26. In New York, that's considered young. But

0: I had had very few sexual experiences. I'd had a couple, but not many, before I got married. And my husband was about 5 years older and had had a lot more experience. And so before we even got engaged, he told me, he was the one who put it on the table. He said, you know what? I don't know if you're going to be okay with never having sex with someone other than me for the rest of your life. And I just want you to know, you know, it's okay with me as long as we talk about it. He wanted to make sure that I knew that there was, he was open to the idea as long as we could be honest with each other. And I think that's one of the very interesting things. So often people have infidelity in a marriage, and that's almost considered more normal than having an open discussion about other relationships. And it's somehow seen as more deviant to have an open marriage than it is to just cheat and keep it quiet. You know what I mean?
1: Mm-hmm. It's a fascinating topic, because even when you say, Molly, that your husband said, you know, I don't know if you're going to be able to go your whole life with only having sex with one person. I mean, many people will say that's what marriage is all about. Right. So, I mean, sure. I'm sure you get an interesting reaction when you're doing talks about your life and your story.
0: Yeah, no, I mean, a lot of people would say that, and I think it is, you know, I also think having one partner is a valid choice. The thing I say in response, I have a few responses. One is that, you know, monogamy wasn't always the way that humans, had marriage. Marriage was kind of a construct that developed out of property rights. Once we needed to make sure that we knew who was the father of whom, so that property could be passed down through families. I mean, that's kind of the origin story of monogamy. But what's more than that, I think often we think that marriage is the only container for love, intimacy, and that form of love. And we only really put those restrictions on marriage. We don't put those restrictions on friendship or children. And I sometimes say to people, you know, if you were told you can only have one child because it's impossible to love more than one child, people would, you know, really resist that. But we fully accept that it's only possible to have love with one sexual partner. And in my experience, that's just not the case.
1: Mm-hmm.
0: So I don't know if I'm wired differently, but you know, the statistic you gave before, that 1 in 5 of people in Canada interviewed said that they've practiced it. I think the inclination is bigger than just, you know,
1: right. Does that surprise you, that stat? Like that is from a piece of research that was done, 1 in 5 in Canada. Is that surprising, or do you think that's accurate?
0: I mean, most research that I've seen also says that, you know, up to 50% of marriages have some form of infidelity at some point during the course of a marriage. So, you know, what people are willing to admit in a survey,
1: yeah,
0: what's actually
1: true.
0: Happening mm-hmm. can sometimes be wildly different. I think we have a lot of guilt and shame around having desire outside of a marriage, and that's part of why I wanted to write my book, to just normalize even the desire. Even if you choose not to act on it, I think people feel a lot of shame for even having an interest in it.
1: Mm. Can we talk rules for a second? Because one article I read, you said that your predominant rule, and you mentioned it already today, is do not fall in love. Has that rule changed, or does that still hold true?
0: No, that rule changed because we both fell in love with other people. And so that's often how our rules changed. We accidentally broke them. And you can't really, you know, it just kind of goes to show it's hard to regulate the human heart. But what I thought would be the worst possible outcome, right? If I fell in love with someone, if my husband fell in love with someone, it turns out our hearts can hold more love than we think. And so I currently have 3 partners, including my husband, and I love them all dearly.
1: So,
0: my husband has multiple partners.
1: Can I jump in, Molly?
0: Yeah.
1: So you're still with your husband?
0: Oh, yeah.
1: It's
0: so,
1: okay.
0: Yes, we've been married 26 years. Yep.
1: Okay, because when you said you fell in love with something else, I think I immediately jumped to you and your husband are no longer together, but you are.
0: We are, yeah. That was kind of the miracle of it. We thought that it wasn't going to be possible to love other people, but it happened. And so, I love my husband more. I think that this title of my book, More, kind of emerged because it works on so many levels. Yes, I have more partners, but I also love my husband more, and I have more love in my heart than I thought possible. And we had a lot to work through and a lot of communicating to do around it, but we've been open now for, my goodness, 18 years, and we've been married for 26 years. And I'd say we're happier than we've ever been. And we both have very loving relationships outside of the marriage as well.
1: That's Molly Roden Winter. Her book is called More, A Memoir of Open Marriage. The notion is polyamory, which to many people, judging by the comments on Facebook, it's a completely foreign concept. Absolutely not. I do wonder, when you hear that the stats could be as high as 1 in 5 couples have experienced or continue to experience an open marriage, is it more common than it is spoken about? 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
1: Well, the federal government tabled its spring fiscal update. It shows slightly better than expected financial picture. The deficit is lower than forecasted. Revenues are stronger than expected, largely because the economy held up better than predicted. Oil prices have been higher than anticipated. The update includes some new spending, major push to train some new skilled labor workers, affordability measures in there as well, a framework for a sovereign wealth fund, and at the same time, the government is warning that the outlook is still uncertain. How could it not be? War with Iran, trade pressures, that we have come very little in terms of closing that gap and getting a deal done there as well. So overall, is this a mix of good and bad news? What is your feeling on this? Well, we're going to get there in the show, but I want to start with Jason Childs. Jason, University of Regina Professor of Economics, regular contributor and check in on this program. And I'm happy to have Professor Childs joining us this morning. Thank you so much for taking the call.
15: Thanks for having me on.
1: So let's just start. Just give me your kind of executive summary. You watched the economic update yesterday. Your thoughts?
15: I would label this damn the torpedoes full speed ahead. We're not seeing a change in direction, and we've seen this windfall from largely commodity prices and a feed through from that to personal income tax revenue and corporate income tax revenue to result in yet more spending. I find it just absolutely wild that a $66 billion deficit is being treated as some marvelous turn of good news. It's a remarkable deficit for an economy that's not technically in recession and not facing sort of those current pressures.
1: We saw the deficit was projected to be much higher. Obviously, mm-hmm. they put some of that, if we call it a windfall, call it an unexpected mm-hmm. spike in revenue. They put some of it towards that, but some of it towards mm-hmm. spending. Would you have a different assessment if all of that unexpected revenue was put towards and up against this deficit?
15: Yeah, I would be feeling a little more comfortable, and it'd be a much stronger sign of fiscal restraint, and that's just not what we're seeing. What we see is the same thing we've seen for years and years and years, and at the provincial level as well. Nobody seems to be able to stick to a budget. There's this budget passed, lots of spending in it, and lots of new announcements every time the budget comes out. And then after the budget, there's all these new spending announcements made. It's hard to take a budget seriously when you know the projections for later years are going to be overridden by new spending announcements.
1: You know, I've talked about my hatred of going into debt and these deficit budgets that are coming forward. And I've talked about it not just on the federal level, but provincially we've seen mm-hmm. it as well. Mm-hmm. I had Minister Jim Ryder in from the province who said, look, you're going to see this across Canada. And we are varying levels of this. Are we expecting too much in this day and age with the geopolitical uncertainty that's out there? Are we expecting too much, Jason, when we want a balanced budget?
15: I don't think so. It's still possible to live within our means. I mean, we see revenue going up every year, even in the forecasts. And so it's not a revenue problem. It's a spending problem. And those are choices that we're making. And particularly in this federal budget and the update, we see ever more government involvement in the economy, and that's, in my opinion, not a necessity.
1: You know, I'm going to ask another question, and someone brought this up on the text line the other day. Mm-hmm. Often you'll hear people say, well, if I ran my household like the government runs the government, and just yesterday in the update, we heard the government say that the economy is resilient. Does that match what households experience, and is that even a fair conversation?
15: It's an important conversation to say the economy is resilient. What that means is we aren't seeing huge swaths of households lose their income, lose their employment, and get obliterated by what's happening in the economy. We are seeing some. Often you'll hear economists talk about a K-shaped recovery, where you have a group of people who end up doing very, very well. In Canada, that's been generally those employed by various levels of government and some other sectors. And you have another group of people that are really struggling and not keeping up with what's going on. And we're seeing that in things like food bank use, youth unemployment, and other groups like that really struggling. So we've got this bifurcation of the economy where it's working really well for some and it's not working at all for others. And that's not, in a democratic country, that's not going to be sustainable in a meaningful way.
1: Jason Childs is my guest, University of Regina professor of economics. Let's talk about some of the spending. There are little nuggets in there that have achieved and received applaud from all sides of the political spectrum. I think about the what they're doing for the disability tax credit application process, streamlining that. There are things in here that I think a lot of people are applauding.
15: Well, anytime you can streamline a government program or an application or basically just make things simpler, and I would love to see us get really serious about that on taxes, it's going to be a good thing. It's going to improve efficiency. The CPP contribution cut, I'm of two minds there. They've made pretty good headway with what, you know, with the funds that they control, so it might be worthwhile getting some of that money back. Again, we've still got the longevity problem where people are living longer than they used to, and so they're drawing CPP longer, so you've got that contribution match up with entitlements problem coming up. Go ahead.
1: I was just going to say that the program to train up to 100,000 skilled trade workers, if we are building Canada, if we are looking at all of these major national infrastructure projects, I think this feels like a good investment that will have some return on the investment for the country.
15: That's the hope, and I'm a big supporter of the trades. I think they're really, really important and underplayed. And, you know, I don't think it's harmful for us to divert some of the students that are going to other forms of post-secondary education into the trades. That being said, I'm an economist. There's always got to be bad news in here somewhere.
1: That's your nature or what, Jason?
15: Yeah, it's part of the training, I think. When you look at wages in that sector, and Mikhail Scooter at Waterloo does some really good analysis on this kind of stuff, we aren't seeing those wages rising right now. So we aren't seeing an indication of a current shortage. If any of these infrastructure projects that we've been talking about for years actually come to fruition, is it going to sustain that employment and we're just going to have a rollover from one project to the next, or is it going to be an overall increase in demand? Depends on the timing and the scale of these projects, and if they actually ever come to pass. So, I don't think it's a bad idea. I'm not as excited about this as some people are.
1: Jason is University of Regina professor of economics. We're talking about the spring economic update released yesterday. A number of points in there. Some of them will have a direct impact on you. We'll talk more about that here on 650 CKOM and 980 CJME.
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16: It's 3:30. I'm Roman Hadar. That melting snow is causing some issues on our highways this afternoon. As of right now, there are 11 active flooding incidents in the province, and according to the highway hotline, 9 different road closures. Another community is dealing with a whole different water-related issue this weekend. Posting to social media, the town of Leader says there was a fuel spill in the South Saskatchewan River right near Medicine Hat. That affected water is supposed to hit that community tomorrow. As gas prices continue to surge, President Trump is now claiming that the war with Iran is over, so he doesn't need Congress's approval to keep on fighting it. And while Canada has stayed out of the conflict so far, the Prime Minister has said Ottawa might send support to restore shipping access to the Strait of Hormuz. That's if there is a functional ceasefire, which he says is not currently in place. In Regina and southern Saskatchewan today, sunny and a high of 17. Tonight, clear and a low of plus 1. Tomorrow, sunny with increasing cloudiness in the afternoon, a 30% chance of showers, and a high of 21. In Saskatoon and central Saskatchewan today, mainly sunny and a high of 18. Tonight, clear and a low of plus 4. Tomorrow, increasing cloudiness with a 30% chance of showers, and a high of 19. In Regina, partly sunny with a northwest wind at 46 and it's 18. In Saskatoon, partly sunny with a northwest wind at 36 and it's 19. At 3:31, I'm Roman Hadar.
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1: Well, I'm looking forward to this next conversation because we're talking about a powerful community-driven approach to mental health, to recovery, and to a healthy Saskatchewan, which is really should be the goal that we all have. Peer support. So peer support is literally people helping people, friends helping friends, neighbors helping neighbors through lived experience, through it could be a challenging time or it could be just a point of their life. And it's becoming a key part of helping people across the province, especially after formal treatment ends. I'm proud to welcome to the studio a fellow by the name of Mark Jago. Mark is the founder of the Saskatchewan Peer Support Network, which we're going to learn a little bit about. Mark, welcome to the show.
25: Oh, thank you, Evan. It's a pleasure to be here.
1: And I'm going to say this just because I was talking about the NHL. It was hockey that brought you to our province, mm-hmm. right?
25: It was. Yeah. 32 years ago, I came to play hockey with the Melfort Mustangs.
1: Go Mustangs.
25: Go Mustangs. fell in love, and the rest is history.
1: The rest is history. Well, Saskatchewan has benefited. Thank you so much. You come so highly recommended. I've had more than one person listen to you talk, hear what the Saskatchewan Peer Support Network is about, and have reached out to me and said, you have to get this leader on your show. Where did this come from, this idea? You're the founder of this organization.
25: Well, I'm a co-founder. There was two friends, two of us in Melfort. We were asked by another friend, you know, it was during COVID, would you guys start a peer support group? And so we did. Where my roots come from, it was, you know, I was 27 years old. Hockey was over, you know, trying to find my way in life. And I was just dealing with life in some of the most unhealthy ways imaginable. And I just couldn't sort things through. And so what changed my life was there was a man that I respected. And as he was walking by, I didn't know what I was even asking for. But I said, you know, can you lend me a book? Mm. And, you know, he was busy and he said, yeah, I'll drop one off for you. And then he turned around a few steps later and said, why don't I go through that book with you? And he gathered a few other guys together, and just sitting in a room where people could be completely honest, I realized that I wasn't alone, and that my struggles were common struggles. And so for the past 20 something years, I've just been involved in peer support in one way or another. Mm-hmm. And so now we just sort of want to promote the value of neighbor helping neighbor.
1: Yeah. It's, you know, I think you said something really important there. You weren't even sure really what the problem was. Mm-hmm. I think there's lots of people that find themselves struggling, but I don't know if they can pinpoint what the struggle is. What, you know, it could be money. It could be a variety of things. It could be mental health, but sometimes that's part of the process, and being able to talk it through like a peer support group can be so helpful.
25: Oh, I don't know how many times that we've been talking in a peer support, and somebody will say, I felt that way my whole life. I just didn't know how to put words to it. Mm-hmm. You know, life can be challenging, you know, in different degrees, and people just handle those challenges in different ways. And sometimes they are unhealthy, and there comes to a point where something has been working for a while until it doesn't. And then we got to find, you know, something that is going to replace those emotions that well up that will help us.
1: Let's talk about what is peer support and what is it not.
25: Okay. So I'm a bit of a purist with peer support. Like, I think peer support is that neighbor helping neighbor mentality, mm-hmm. where it is, you know, somebody that is willing to turn on the lights, you know, get people gathered, introduce a topic, and then participate in the conversation. So mm-hmm. there's no tears. It's just simply neighbor wanting to share their lives with one another. It actually, it's in my mind, it's very simple, where I think it's based off of two very important truths. And one is that if we sit down and share our lives honestly with one another, you know, how we've treated life well and how we've handled it in unhealthy ways, and then to hope the very best for one another, there's healing in that. Mm. And then I also believe with all of my heart that once we've been comforted in our afflictions, we're able to then comfort others in similar afflictions. Mm-hmm. You know, so it's all about humility, you know, to be able to say, you know what, I've struggled. This is how I've handled that struggle, but I found a better way to deal with it. You know,
1: Mike, I come from a background of peer support when it comes to emergency services. We used to have a number of peer support groups at the Regina Police Service, for example. But I know that peer support groups exist all over this province in a variety. I mean, there's new mothers, there's farm and agriculture, peer support groups. So tell me how your network, the SASC Peer Support Network, fits in with the abundance of peer support groups in Saskatchewan.
25: Right. And that's an important question, because we're not trying to promote one style or one format of peer support. Like, I have so much respect for all the different formats. Like, there's that for first responders, you know, new parents, there's 12 step, you know, people that are going through various treatments as far as like, you know, cancer support groups. Like, there's just such a plethora of different options out there that I just want to gather as many as I can just to let people know where they're at. You know, just like how there's so many different restaurants in a city, I'm trying to give as many people as many options as possible so that they can now choose what they feel is going to help them the best. And so we're trying to organize that. So I have on our website, kind of the flagship of the website is an interactive map that pops up. I've broken up the province into six different regions. You simply tap on the region where you're interested in finding out what support lives there. Either it's for yourself or maybe for a loved one. And then all the options that I've found so far will come up.
1: It's a great repository. Yeah. The website, by the way, is spsn.ca. And Mark Jago is my guest, founder of the Saskatchewan Peer Support Network. How many of you got signed up right now, or how many are involved?
25: Well, there's lots that are involved, and it's one of these things that are hard to measure. So part of our network objective is we want group facilitators or group volunteers that are part of a group to join our network so that then we can lean on each other. We can tell victory stories. We can remind each other that we're not in this work alone. And if there's a situation within a group, you know, that you need a little bit of help or a little bit of advice, we're going to have a whole pool of people that are just like-minded. We're trying to just care, and our experiences will help each other. And so part of the trouble, I think, with getting people to maybe join the network is wondering what the bait and switch is, you know, and that's why I wanted to come on today to let people know that we're a nonprofit. You know, we've partnered with the Ministry of Health because we want to really build the value of the role of peer support in the recovery oriented system of care.
1: I was going to say that that new recovery oriented system of care in the province fits nicely. Peer support has a distinct role in that.
25: Yeah. And I think our role is becoming more and more respected by the professional side. You know, we were sort of a little bit of an add-on for, for quite a while. Now people are starting to realize the role of that support and that encouragement. And actually, that's the three pillars of what I believe peer support will offer people. I was once asked that in caucus, you know, what can you offer the people of my constituency? And I basically said that peer support is a place where people can find hope. So hope can be transferred. Somebody has overcome a challenge to whatever level or whatever degree, and they were able to find a healthy way to deal with that. And then they're able to, you know, other people are able to see that and go, maybe that could happen for me, right? So that little bit of hope, I think the most dangerous place for a person to be in is that lack of hope. You know, there's just, it's a tough place to be in. And to be able to see somebody else that's actually gone through something, maybe not exactly, but similar, and they are able to come out of it, hope comes alive. And then encouragement, you know, a neighbor saying, hey, I believe that you can do this. Let's do this one step at a time, and I'm going to be right there with you.
1: Right.
25: And then the third thing is that beautiful accountability that I think the world needs more of, you know. So when you're sitting in a peer support group and a topic comes up for whatever that topic might be, and, you know, then there's that discussion, how are we going to live this out next week, and to be able to talk and ask each other about it next week. And to be able to, I think one of the greatest job descriptions of a peer support facilitator is setting people up for victories. Hey, what do you think you could do to make life just a little bit better? And I want to hear about it next week. And that beautiful accountability.
1: Right. And when you're in a group like that, sometimes hearing someone else say it gives you the permission to share your story. And I'm sure you see that in peer support groups every day.
25: Oh, yeah. It takes one brave soul to say, this is what's going on in my life. There'll be somebody else that says, oh, me too.
1: Right.
25: And then there's always somebody faithfully there that's going to say, you know what, me too, but I was able to come through it. You know, I think of the choices in life when life gets challenging, you know, the unhealthy ones is the red choices. You know, life becomes hard. We need a little bit of a break from it. However we think about it, and we start to choose these red choices that work for a while. Now that might be alcohol or drugs. You know, it could be gambling. It could be simply just doom scrolling. You know, the phones have become a thing. COVID brought out shutting down.
1: Right.
25: And so that works for a little bit until it doesn't. So somebody's finally brave enough to say, this is what I'm doing. And then to be able to now not just remove that, but add something to it.
1: Mark Jago is my guest, the founder of the Saskatchewan Peer Support Network. 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
1: Well, we've talked about this a couple of times, and I went through the list with you on the air, the advisory committee that has been set up by the federal government to basically help with Canada-U.S. economic relations. The hope really is that there's some guidance that can be given to those that are entrusted to do the trade talks with the United States, which we know, and we've talked about a lot, how challenging that can be. 25 names on this list, a few from Saskatchewan, which is good to see, including Ralph Goodale. Ralph, who spent many years as over three decades as a Liberal MP, held many different portfolios as minister, ag, public safety, a number. then went on to be the High Commissioner to the United Kingdom, recently done with that opportunity, and now finds himself on this Advisory Council for Canada-U.S. Trade, and is joining me in studio. Ralph Goodale, thanks so much for being here.
2: Good morning.
1: Good to have you here. When you got the call for this, what were your thoughts?
2: Well, it really was, in many ways, the offer you can't refuse.
1: Mm-hmm.
2: And I got the sense in the first meeting of this group on Monday of this week in Ottawa that of those 25 people around the room, an impressive cross-section of the Canadian economy and Canadian life generally and all the regions and sectors of the country, I got the feeling that almost everybody regarded the invitation as an offer they couldn't refuse. This issue now outstanding with the United States is an existential threat to our sovereignty, certainly our economic well-being, and we need all hands on deck to provide the government with the best intelligence and advice that we can possibly give. Now, the government is undoubtedly consulting right across the economy all the time anyway. On Monday morning, before this meeting, they had a national roundtable about agriculture, which was part of the input process. But these people will be regularly on call to be consulted with and to offer their best advice. Also, their intelligence on what's going on in the United States, because of those 25 folks around the table, they would have quite literally thousands of American contacts, people that they do business with, people who are their competitors, people that are their partners, and they're receiving information all the time about who's saying what to whom and what seems to be influencing the administration in Washington and so forth. Mm-hmm. Those little snippets of information and intelligence can be very helpful in positioning the government of Canada in the right way when those negotiations ultimately begin.
1: There's a real keen interest in this, of course, and there's been, you know, lots of discussion about should we have seen more progress by now. Certainly, I think there is an understanding of what some of the stumbling blocks have been through this. What do you see as your role? And what I mean by that, Mr. Goodale, is, you know, every one of you, there's 25 on this committee, you all bring a different background. Your background is very diverse. If you look at the portfolios just in government that you've held, what is your superpower that you're bringing to this committee?
2: Well, no superpower, but a lot of interest and a lot of goodwill. I think the cabinet experience helps in portfolios related to exports, mm-hmm. agriculture, natural resources, public safety that deals with all the border issues with the United States, and finance. Those four experiences, and they all at one point or another involve some kind of contentious situation with the United States. That background, I think helps. And I was public safety minister during, the first Trump administration,
1: mm-hmm.
2: Working with John Kelly, who was the Secretary of Homeland Security. So that background, I think, is useful. The international experience in the UK, that is one of the markets into which we want to diversify more and more in terms of Canadian trade and investment. That's the other part of this equation. Part number one is the negotiation with the United States.
1: Right.
2: Part number two is building up our options everywhere else in the world, so we're not as vulnerable, we're not as captive. We have options. And we can exercise those options if the North American market goes sour. And I think the final bit of experience that could be helpful is my Saskatchewan background.
1: Mm.
2: And I know the three or four other folks around the table who are from Saskatchewan, but right. potash, uranium. Canola, those are hot topics. They're important topics. They're big money topics in terms of the value to the Canadian economy. Saskatchewan's a very export dependent province, and Saskatchewan's perspective needs to be seen and heard.
1: Ralph Goodale is my guest. He's one of 25 people on an advisory committee the federal government has assembled on Canada-U.S. relations. You mentioned, Mr. Goodale, the other Saskatchewan connections, Candace Lang, who is the president and CEO of the Canadian Chamber of Commerce. Tracy Robinson, president and CEO of the Canadian National Railway. And Ken Seitz, who is the president and CEO of Canadian Fertilizer Company Nutrien. They all have Saskatchewan roots along with yourself. So I think that's good for us to have four people from our province there. So in those experiences, you talked about ag, you talked about finance, resources. You would have had lots of experiences with the United States. I'm talking particularly the United States. And you mentioned even the first Trump administration in the first 4 years that they were there. Did you learn something there that you think will help you with the advice you're going to give our current negotiators?
2: I think based on that experience, one bit of advice would be there will be a lot of noise. There will be a lot of chaos. That's part of the technique of the current government in the United States. Create a lot of diversions, and then while people are distracted, go in and pick up the pieces. We need to make sure that we're not diverted. We're not following every bright, shiny object down the rabbit hole. We need to have a clear set of Canadian objectives and stay focused and keep our nerve. Keep our our back full of steel so that we can withstand the pressure and recognize that this kind of frenetic style on the other side of the border changes quite literally daily. What may be a real show stopping issue today is forgotten tomorrow when they're off on something else. Mm-hmm. So having that focus. And being patient. Don't rush to judgment here. This July 1st deadline is not a drop dead date. It is an administrative date. Both sides have acknowledged that the discussion will go past July the 1st. So we shouldn't allow ourselves to be cornered or artificially pressured. Remember that we have leverage. For nearly 40 American states, we are their number one market. Canadians buy more from the United States than does the UK, France, China, and Japan combined.
1: Ralph Goodale, former High Commissioner to the United Kingdom, a longtime Liberal MP, and now a member of the Trade Advisory Group that is helping those that are negotiating the CUSMA agreement here on 650 CKOM and 980 CJME.
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0: consultation on things they could change within the Labor Act and the code and the regulations. And so through the keepgrainmoving.ca website, in which we talk about the results of the report, we also flag a couple of potential directions that the government can go. And we're pleased to see that they're at least within the government consultation, they're sort of circling around them. Generally, I think when we think about why things have broken down in the past, it's generally that the negotiations, and I think this is a familiar story with all of the negotiations we've seen recently, is they start after the agreement has expired, right? So it creates this very strained, forced, pressured negotiation. Generally, the parties have been negotiating in bad faith. And then through the life of an agreement, grievances build up. And so they build up, they build up, they build up. And so when it comes down to negotiating a new deal, you know, the two parties are just, you know, very upset at each other. And so we're just going nowhere. And I think that's been a real characteristic of whether it's at the ports or whether it's at the railways, this situation where the collective bargaining process just hasn't seemed to work. And so, you know, we've looked at it, and certainly with the coalition and the website, we've targeted two things within the process. And I think it's good to think about it as in the build up to negotiations. So basically the pre-negotiation phase, what could you do in there to fix things? And then during negotiations, there's different things you can do to fix it. And then, you know, when things go off the rails, you know, as far as negotiations not coming to a solution, what can you do there? And so, with this, you know, the two solutions we've targeted, are during, one of them is during the negotiation. So, and it's the appointment of a special mediator. And this is something the government has asked to consult on as well. And that right now, a special mediator to help the parties, if they're not able to negotiate, can be requested. But it rarely is. And so in this case, the idea would be that the government actually intervenes immediately and appoints a special mediator. And then potentially that mediator's report could be made public. They could be much more public about what's happening with the negotiation. And this would ultimately drive, I think, a better faith negotiation. So that's one that would happen during the negotiations. And then the second thing, if we think about the three buckets, what it is, if the negotiations break down, what is the quickest way to solve the problem so a strike doesn't go on? And so we've seen the utilization of Section 107 recently. Like, we've had the government intervene with what's called Section 107. They basically force binding arbitration on the two parties. And so there's been legal questions whether that's something they can continue to do. And so what our suggestion is that, yeah, you make it explicit that this is a power of the minister, right? So that's the two things. So how do you improve negotiations when they're happening? How do you address it when they break down? And, but there's a whole host of things. Like the consultations get into what do you do in the build up to negotiations? So the pre-phase, then there's multiple things within the during, and then, you know, obviously what they can do after negotiation. So those are the two we looked at, but there's a lot of other options, that the government is consulting on.
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1: 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Let's continue the conversation that we've been listening to of Greg Northey of Pulse Canada and the Ag Transport Coalition, chatting with Real Agriculture's Kelvin Heppner.
22: Are you pleased to see the proposals that the government has laid out there? I know it is kind of a mixed bag, and I've heard from the union side that there's some things in there that they're happy to see the government potentially address, but then they also have deep concerns. It sounds like their backs are raised to the possibility of their ability to strike being restricted here, or the potential of binding arbitration, as you alluded to, being imposed more easily or more frequently. Are you pleased with the direction and the signal that the consultation document sends in terms of the government is paying attention to the economic impact of these labor disruptions?
23: Yeah, it's actually quite comprehensive, and like I said, they've targeted all these certain areas where that I think, or at least we've heard and we've seen through our assessment, are the big stumbling blocks to this, right? Like, ideally, you don't want to reduce the ability for the two parties to negotiate and extract some kind of leverage on each other. I think that's the whole point of the collective bargaining process. But it's been clear through all the strikes we've been through recently or lockouts, that clearly the process just hasn't been working well, right? I mean, the fact we go to the strike or lockout so frequently is sort of a testament to that. And so they've definitely identified the various things, right? How do you get them to negotiation in better faith? Avoid grievance backlog. So they've addressed all these things, and they've proposed. I mean, they've left it quite open ended, and just have questions like, "What do you think about this?" But the things they're proposing are quite good, quite targeted, ambitious, I think. And I think clearly you're going to see concern from probably both sides, both labor and employer, in what the government is imposing, because it could be sweeping changes to how they interact with each other. But the fundamental building blocks for the collective bargaining process appear to still be there. Certainly the 107 language, you know, extends it a bit farther, because there's concern that the minister would have the ability to intervene. But ideally, if they get everything else right before that, in the pre-negotiation phase and during the negotiation phase, you wouldn't have to have intervention. I think that's the whole point. So yeah, it's really good. It's very good signals. We were very pleased to see what the government's consulting on here. Mm-hmm.
22: Is there any talk of expanding the essential worker definition or category? We know, of course, at port, there's certain workers that are under that essential worker definition when it comes to grain handling. But a lot of the supply chain in our agriculture industry isn't under that definition. Is that something that's being considered here?
23: Yeah, so they allude to it more by pointing to other jurisdictions that may have that may bring in more of an economic considerations into you know, how to classify essential workers. But it's not like a major thing they seem to be consulting on. I think that's a real lightning rod for multiple reasons, and both from the employer and labor. And so I think where they're more focusing is more on process improvements as opposed to that. But again, they have pointed to other jurisdictions, so I'm sure there will be input from folks on that, but it's not the major focus for them.
22: Mm-hmm. You mentioned the websites that the Ag Transport Coalition has launched around this. There's also the consultations underway right now until, I believe, the middle of May sometime.
23: Yeah.
22: at the federal level. What's your call to action to industry, to farmers who are, of course, as we talked about off the top, definitely impacted when these disruptions happen?
23: Yeah, so that's the key, right? So like I said, it's a positive consultation. The government's going to be hearing from multiple people, certainly from labor and potentially employers around, to not take some of the steps that they've outlined in this. And so what's really important for our sector and for all sectors, there's been to many others in this space, is that the government needs to hear from the impacted parties that they do need to take action, that they do need to have to, they do need to consider solutions to this problem. And so that's why this website was developed. It gives an opportunity for anybody who logs on, and we're hoping many do in the ag sector, to send a letter to their MP, as well as the important ministers, just flagging that, yes, this is a huge issue, and that we are supportive of change. Cause that's what the government needs to hear right now. You know, when they launch a consultation like this, it can be, they need a lot of policy cover. They need a lot of support, to make, important changes like this. And so that's the whole point. So, you know, on the website, we've got the numbers, the economic impacts with all the scenarios we've assessed here. They're all significant. And then it gives an opportunity for everyone to send a letter in and speak directly to their MPs and the ministers about how important it is to solve this problem.
22: All right. Overall, then, Greg, when we look at the transportation situation landscape as we head into another growing season here, any other big topics that you're working on? Of course, the major projects office, I guess there's the expansion at the Port of Montreal at the federal level. Any other, and that's more for container type traffic coming out of ag commodities, or that would include pulses, of course, in that picture. Any other big issues you're working on the transportation file?
23: Yeah, well, look, it's been a fairly decent year for on the rail side. The big thing I think that we're focused, you mentioned the container issue or containers, and obviously we're a big user of that. There's 10 to 12 million tons of grain that moves in containers every year. It gets exported. Pulses and special crops are a big part of that. The Strait of Hormuz has really created a really difficult dynamic for container movements, particularly because of the fuel surcharges. We're just seeing shipping lines right now, and we're seeing it across the economy. So it's not a surprise, but, you know, we're seeing fuel surcharges on containers start to cost per container up to $1,000, $2,000 in some cases. And so the economic impact of that is acutely impacting, the container side. As well as just service delays, we're just seeing a lot of problems getting containers on vessels, and containers, there's trips being stopped short and being marooned in various places all over the world because they can't make it into the Middle East. And so it's having a big impact. It's really, on shippers and the flow of our products. And so one of the things, and we worked a lot on this in the past, was around shipping lines and sort of how do you bring a bit more predictability into that space? These are international companies, so you can't quite do the same things you would do with the railways. And so our big focus is on that and how we can replicate some of the things the US is doing to provide a bit more clarity on fuel surcharges. Right now we face them immediately. You know, you could get a fuel surcharge today and all of a sudden your shipment that you have on the water gets an extra several hundred dollar charge on it. The US has a different system where they have to announce it and it takes 30 days to apply it. And so there's a better ability to manage that in your supply chain. So this is a big focus for us on our side is how do we bring, regulatory or policy change in Canada to provide a bit more security to our shippers.
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4: It's 4:30. I'm Roman Hadar. This weekend's warm weather is causing chaos on many of our highways this afternoon. Excess snow and a quick change in temperature has turned a lot of our highways into part-time lakes. At last check, there were 15 active flooding incidents in the province. The Liberals have set out to double non-U.S. exports over the next decade. Since taking office, Prime Minister Mark Carney has traveled to 25 different countries during 17 international trips since March of 2025. He's adding to that trip count this weekend with a trip to Armenia. As gas prices continue to surge, U.S. President Donald Trump is now claiming that the Iran war is over. Those comments coming right at the deadline when he would need to ask Congress for permission to continue the war. And today marks the deadline for Alberta separatists to gather signatures for a petition that could trigger a referendum on the province leaving Canada. In Regina and southern Saskatchewan tonight, partly cloudy and a low of plus two. Tomorrow, mainly sunny, increasing cloudiness with a 30% chance of showers and a high of 21. In Saskatoon and central Saskatchewan tonight, partly cloudy, becoming clear this evening and a low of plus four. Tomorrow, increasing cloudiness with a 30% chance of showers and a high of 19. In Regina, mainly sunny with a north wind at 39 and it's 19. In Saskatoon, mainly sunny with a northwest wind at 28 and it's 19. It's 4:31. I'm Roman Hader.
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0: I'm Lindsay Smith with Real Agriculture, and it is time for today's product spotlight. Joining me now, I've got Paul Sinkovich with Vantage Ag. Paul, how are you doing?
9: I'm doing great, Lindsay. Thank you for asking.
0: All right. I'm really excited for this conversation because we haven't chatted in a while. There's lots to update. But we want to start at the beginning for those who maybe aren't aware. Who or what is Vantage Ag?
9: Well, we're a relatively new company, Lindsay. We started about 3 years ago. We are a distribution wholesaler that has the exclusive rights to sell some new fertilizer technology right here in Canada. And we're going into our fourth year. And the results thus far have been outstanding. And our new quantum matrix technology is an absolute game changer.
0: All right. That is a heck of a term. And so I've got to ask, what is quantum matrix technology? Because it sure sounds fancy.
9: Well, it is. And I guess part of what we've learned over the last number of years with this new technology is, what do we really have? And what we have is, we're building a new category in agriculture. The traditional categories include fertilizers, pesticides, inoculants, biologicals. We've all heard those. Our new category is called quantum matrix crop inputs. This category is defined as products that are engineered through our quantum forage process, which involves the direct synthesis of the active. And so the fundamental units are between 0.15 nanometers to 5 nanometers. And they don't really exist in as free particles. They are packaged into a micron scale cluster, offering a balance of reactivity and stability at unprecedented levels. This unique approach improves input predictability in real world conditions and significantly boosts efficiency. This increase in use efficiency is unprecedented as we compare it to existing products and formulations. Now, just to give you an example, 500 mils an acre of our new nitrogen replaces approximately 180 pounds of urea. We're taking that use efficiency from, you know, on the prairies for urea, it's probably in that 30 to 40% range, taking it right up to almost 100%. And what we've learned over the last 3 years with farmer trials and third-party data is that the best ROI for growers is our quantum matrix two-pass system. Now, this data shows that splitting the same nutrient rate into two applications without increasing the total product use improves consistency and performance, proving that this two-pass system strategy be the most consistent approach.
0: So a two-pass system. When am I doing these two passes? What's the recommendation?
9: Excellent question. That's what we've learned. If we're front-loading all of our products, we weren't getting the consistent results. And so the way that we recommend this technology, plain and simple, is if a farmer gets his crop to that first herbicide application timing healthy, so whatever starter blend they need to get it to that point in time, then we can take it over from there. And so the first herbicide application timing would be your first application. And then the second one can be second herbicide or even fungicide timing.
0: Okay.
9: And so what we're doing with this two-pass system is it shifts fertility from a single early season application to a program that feeds the crop exactly when it needs nutrition throughout its growth cycle. And it's really cool because we've seen some amazing results. And when we're talking about, you know, a fifth of the price of granular fertilizer, we're also seeing some big numbers when it comes to ROI.
0: All right. So walk me through, what are some of the benefits that growers have seen in using this technology? What are you hearing from your growers?
9: What we've been hearing over the last 3 years from our grower customers and our dealer customers is we are drastically reducing the need for salt-based granular fertilizer. We now have the technology to give the crop what it needs when it needs it. A great example of that is sulfur and canola. A lot of farmers are front-loading their sulfur at seeding time, canola doesn't actually need a lot of sulfur until it starts to bolt and bloom. So now you can apply our sulfur at fungicide timing, which is a much better time to apply sulfur. So now we're feeding the crops at the right time. We're drastically improving nutrient use efficiency. We're also helping crops adapt to changing weather patterns and stress tolerance. A quick example of that is we've had a lot of farmers applying our potassium product at fungicide timing. Now, I've never even heard of that one before, but potassium is a very important nutrient to help the plant manage water. And so we get into those hot summer days in July, we've seen a lot of great results with added potassium at fungicide timing because it helps manage the stomata, evaporation, and managing the water in the plant. So we're just delivering more consistent fertility results across seasons. And again, we're, you know, drastically increasing farmers' ROI on their fertility investment.
0: Now, for those who have questions, want to know more, want to know how to get their hands on some of this product, where can they go for more information?
9: The easiest place to go is vantage.ag. That's our website. There's forms on there. They can ask us questions and we can answer them quickly. We work with independent dealers across Canada.
0: Wonderful. Okay, that's vantage.ag. That's AG, of course, not egg. AG at the end. Paul, thanks so much for joining me here on the show. Really appreciate it.
9: Thanks for having us, Lindsay.
1: There is a great piece in the Calgary Herald, and it may be across the network, written by Kim McConnell, who is a Canadian Agricultural Hall of Famer, Order of Canada, former... Well, one of the founders of AdFarm, actually. He's written a piece, great column, getting a lot of attention in social media. You should check it out. Canada's quietest $20 billion mega project happens every spring in agriculture. Great piece and truly a celebration of really what happens here at this time of the year. And the fact that, you know, for the moment, like, farmers are getting the crop in the ground. There's calving that is happening, of course, which is also a big piece of what happens in the springtime. And the amount of risk that is in the market right now. But what this leads to in the value that agriculture creates, not only for food on the table, but also fuel as well, for example. So it is a great celebration piece of the industry and really puts some numbers around it. And really is a true celebration of what the contribution of agriculture is to not only the Alberta and Western Canadian economy, but really Canada. And it's interesting to think of it that way. I haven't really necessarily myself thought about it as that $20 billion mega project that in a week where we're talking about, you know, Canadian sovereign fund and things like that. Yeah, we're doing some mega projects every year across the Western Canadian Prairies. So a really great piece by Kim McConnell, and encourage everybody to check it out. It's on the Calgary Herald website, and it may even be the National Post. You have to check it out. Coming up next on Real Ag on the Weekend, we've got the Beef Market Update with Ann Wasco right after this.
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1: 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It's time for a beef market update here on RealAgriculture.com. And, of course, we're joined, as always, by Ann Wasco with the Gateway Livestock Exchange. And it is great to chat with you after a number of different weeks off here because of schedules and even in the middle of calving season. How's that going?
22: Snowstorms. Not a snowstorm today, I'll just be clear. But a week ago, yes. Yeah. So that's spring in Western Canada.
1: Yeah, and we've really seen across the Western Canadian prairies, the Northern Plains as well, as we're really into calving, really up and down weather. One day short sleeves, the next day we're in winter jackets and in toques or beanies, however you're going to put that. And it presents some challenges, and yeah, and at a time where those calves that are hitting the ground, they are worth something.
22: Yes, as we've called them, little golden nuggets. Yeah, so... you don't want to be losing many of those. And so, yeah, those are the weather conditions are challenging for sure. And everybody's at a different place. You know, early calvers are on the back end of it, but some would have been right into the middle of the height of their calving season when some of these storms have hit. And cold, Yeah, anyways, challenges. Today is May the 1st, though, and it's bright and sunny, and I'm going to call spring on the way now, finally. Maybe straight to summer. I don't know.
1: Anawasco's called spring. I love it. Okay, now, consistent spring. That's what I'm looking forward to. What a wild week in the U.S. cash market.
22: I love talking about these kinds of weeks. I mean, I would never go out and predict a $10 jump in U.S. live cattle prices, but that's exactly what happened on the fat cattle market this week in the U.S. So let's start with that. Southern trade, Texas-Kansas trade, $2.56. That's $10 higher than last week. Yes, last week. And in the north, the dress sales are coming in right around $4 delivered dressed. So that's $14 higher than last week on the dressed market. So just an absolutely explosive week. Thank you very much. We flipped the calendar to May. It was kind of interesting. So this is easily into new highs, new cash highs. The April live cattle contract yesterday, so that was its expiry date, obviously, and it closed at an all-time high over 258. Never seen a closure there. I remember even just back to when February live cattle expired at 244. That was $14 ago, and we thought that was good. So, I mean, this market just continues to perform in an absolutely remarkable way.
1: Wild.
22: Now, it is wild. So the next piece we're going to be watching for is that cutout, that wholesale price. Is it coming along with it? Well, it gained $5 this week. It's been slow. So 388 is where the choice closed at last night. The select is sitting back about $2. So like I said, that's $5 higher than last week. So it's obviously on a much slower grind higher than the cash market. But as we've already alluded to, we've just flipped the calendar into May. So our, you know, that time for beef to shine in terms of demand is right in front of us. We've got Mother's Day coming up, Memorial Day. We've got the Father's Day. And then, of course, the grilling season as we head into summer. So I think the cutout's going to keep moving. I'm going to watch. So we're at 388 today. Most analysts are looking for that number to get up towards $4. And that's kind of would be in line. Now, these prices, John or Sean, just are, they're already 15, these wholesale prices are already 15% higher than last year.
1: Uh-huh.
22: And we're still looking for it to come some more. So we're in new territory, no question about it, but we do need to see this wholesale price catch up a little bit.
1: This is where, this is the decision-making challenge for the feed yard. They continue to place cattle at a loss, and we get rewarded with record high prices. And we know, and this is the challenge, this doesn't last forever. But trying to time it and decide when that last forever ends is really a big challenge. And there's big money on the table here. And I don't envy that decision making. This is a tough one.
22: No. And let's just, excuse me, just finish on that Alberta market. We did see it jump as well. So for those listening, we saw the dress sales for fat cattle here in the West. 560 to 565 delivered. That's $9 to $10 higher than last week. So that's going to put, the live average in that high 330s towards 340 for the live market here in Western Canada. So again, these are new highs. We peaked last fall, if you recall, just shy of 320. So we're well into new territory. Mm. And if you look at the map or the chart on fed cattle prices in Alberta, since the start of this year, each week has just inched higher, higher, higher. Well, this is more than inching when you jump $10, but just has continued to grind higher solidly, and we're into May. So just absolutely remarkable. I did want to mention while we were talking about nuggets, we've started to see on some of the forward sales, the team and the DLMS sales, some forward pricing for fall delivery, obviously on some grass cattle coming off grass, but also on some 2026 calf crop numbers. So there's more I see on today's listing. There's more for sale as well. But last week, just to give you an idea, some Saskatchewan calves at $550 for October delivery this fall, bringing right around $4,000 Canadian.
1: And what weight would that be?
22: $550. So that's kind of set the pace. And so I think, you know, we'll certainly see more forward pricing, and that's great. I mean, there's an opportunity to you want to manage from some price risk and take some risk off the table, there you go. So, you know, I think bottom line, Sean, we've got North American cattle supply still very small.
1: Yes.
22: This Mexican border has been closed since late 24. You know, we're talking a year and a half now. So the supply side is just plain old tight. And so then the other piece that we keep wondering about is the demand side. And I read an analyst just yesterday say, you know, beef demand has been reliable and remarkable, end of quote. So, I mean, like you say, we're all trying to figure out when does this demand piece kind of run out of steam? The answer right now is not yet.
1: One thing I keep on hearing in U.S. circles is concern that the longer this border between Mexico and the U.S. stays closed, the greater the probability that Mexico becomes, say, a boxed beef exporter versus a live cattle, feeder cattle exporter in the future. Is that a reasonable concern?
22: Oh, for sure. I think so, Sean, as we go forward, depending on the timing and the timing to build some infrastructure and all the rest of it. But, you know, I think even looking back to what happened for us in Canada back in 03, I mean, we're not exporting the kind of numbers that we used to in terms of live cattle pre-BSE. We still export cattle, certainly, because the U.S. is the most valuable, highest priced market in the world. And that will still be the case for Mexican cattle as well. There's still going to be the economic driver to move cattle into the U.S. But at the same time, this infrastructure is likely going to continue to expand and grow the longer this happens. So I don't think it's an all or nothing, but I do think things get spread out and things will change, just like it did between Canada and the U.S. after 03.
1: That was Ann Wasco with the Gateway Livestock Exchange. Yeah, that closure of that Mexico-U.S. border due to New World screwworm has definitely had an impact on the market at a time where still searching for both Canada and the U.S. to expand the cow herd, and it has been somewhat elusive. If you have any feedback on today's show, we'd love to hear from you. You can send me an email, shaney@realagriculture.com. 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
2: 5 o'clock. I'm Roman Hader. Wide-scale flooding is having an impact on travel today. A fuel spill has one Saskatchewan community sounding the alarm, and an abrupt end to the war in the Middle East, according to U.S. President Donald Trump. In Regina, partly sunny, and it's 18. In Saskatoon, partly sunny, and it's 20. That melting snow is causing some serious issues on our highways this afternoon. We're seeing wide-scale floods across the prairies today, which is forcing some roads to close. Just some of the issues we're seeing today is Highway 47 south of Buchanan. That's been closed due to flooding, along with portions of Highways 310 and 357. There's also areas on Highway 5 where the water has spilled over the road, and a post made to social media this morning showed a half-ton submerged in water just west of Kenora. As of right now, there are 15 active flooding incidents in the province, and according to the highway hotline, 9 different road closures. And that flooding could get a whole lot worse before it gets any better. A new weather system is moving into the province, and it could bring rain to already saturated areas. Environment Canada meteorologist Jason Knight says that mix isn't ideal.
3: Most places are going to see a few showers, maybe 1 to 2 millimeters, but if you got under a thunderstorm, it might be up to 10. So that's not good news.
2: Knight says cooler, drier weather early next week should help to slow things down. In the meantime, another community is dealing with a whole different water-related issue this weekend. Posting to social media, the town of Leaders says there was a fuel spill in the South Saskatchewan River right near Medicine Hat. That affected water is supposed to hit that community tomorrow. Luckily, their reservoirs are full and the spill should pass without any issues. As gas prices continue to surge, President Trump is now claiming that the war with Iran is over, so he doesn't need Congress's approval to keep on fighting it. Here's ABC News senior White House correspondent Selena Wang with more.
4: The new ABC News Washington Ipsos poll finds that 61% of Americans think U.S. military action against Iran was a mistake, and just 36% think it was the right thing to do. And with gas prices surging, that poll shows over 4 in 10 Americans have cut back on driving or cut other household expenses because of high gas prices.
2: And while Canada has stayed out of the conflict so far, the Prime Minister has said Ottawa might send support to restore shipping access in the Strait of Hormuz. That's if there is a functional ceasefire, which he says is not currently in place. The federal government is looking to sign 3 major trade deals before the end of the year. The deals are with Mercosur, the Association of Southeast Asian Nations, and India. Here's Canadian press reporter Lisa Laporte.
5: International Trade Minister Maninder Sidhu says Ottawa has teams of negotiators in different parts of the world almost every week. He says a team was in Brazil this past week for negotiations on a free trade agreement with South American trade bloc Mercosur.
2: Sidhu says he hopes to see that agreement and deals with both India and the Association of Southeast Asian Nations wrapped up this year. And our premier is weighing in on Donald Trump's recent authorization of a cross-border pipeline expansion project. Premier Scott Moe says more pipeline capacity means better energy security and improved market access for Canadian producers. The expansion would carry oil from the border down through eastern Montana and Wyoming, where it would link with another pipeline. The latest local news is as close as your phone. Check out CJME.com and CKOM.com, Saskatchewan's homepages for news. It's 5:04. From the Green Zone, the Philadelphia Flyers are visiting the Carolina Hurricanes tonight for the opener of their second round series in the Stanley Cup playoffs. The Flyers are coming off a dramatic 6-game win over Pittsburgh in their first postseason appearance in 6 years. Meanwhile, the Hurricanes are looking to make it to a second straight conference final after sweeping Ottawa. It's been a good afternoon for the Toronto Blue Jays. They beat the Minnesota Twins today 11-4. Today's game follows yesterday's 7-3 win. They'll play again tomorrow morning. And the Prince Albert Raiders are on the cusp of becoming the WHL Eastern Conference champions with a 6-3 win last night over Medicine Hat. The Raiders lead that series now 3-2 with game 6 tomorrow night. It's 5:05. Regina and southern Saskatchewan tonight, partly cloudy and a low of plus two. Tomorrow, mainly sunny, increasing cloudiness with a 30% chance of showers and a high of 21. In Saskatoon and central Saskatchewan tonight, partly cloudy, becoming clear this evening and a low of plus four. Tomorrow, increasing cloudiness with a 30% chance of showers and a high of 19. Across Saskatchewan today in the Battle Fords, 20, Prince Albert 16, Swift Current 17, Weyburn 18, Estevan 18, Yorkton 15, and in Moose Jaw 19. In Regina, partly sunny with a northwest wind at 44 and it's 18. In Saskatoon, partly sunny with a northwest wind at 37 and it's 20. It's 5:06. I'm Roman Hadar.
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0: Good, more than anybody else, of course, is Megan's father, Brian Gallagher, who has been very unhappy with the justice system, who has been very unhappy with the prosecutors in this case throughout as well. What did we hear, Mia, from Brian Gallagher this time?
1: Outside of the courthouse, you know, he said he's been thinking about this for many days. And although this chapter is closed, he says the family and his journey, there's still a long way to go.
2: Our lives with MMIW and then missing Megan are not over. You know, we're going to live the rest of our lives with us. It was nice to hear the judge say some of the things that we talked about in our victim impact statements. Because in the past, that's the first time we've heard them say that. And to know that they did have an impact is important to us. Otherwise, they were just words. The truth is, and that's what I said in my victim impact statement, was the truth is that we know that they were all involved. And we believe it was supposed to, should have been first-degree murder. But there are things within the judicial system, and there are things with there are tactics that the defense lawyers use that I think had a big impact on those sentences and the outcomes of these. They brutally held her for at least 24 hours, and they beat her until she was dead. That's the truth. The truth about the sentences doesn't reflect that.
1: We also heard from Lindsay Bishop, Megan Gallagher's sister, and like the judge said, it's important to remember that she was a person and her story, and her sister really helped share, you know, how she wanted her sister to be remembered.
3: Megan was a beautiful spirit. She had this way of just giving you a hug and putting your whole life back together when everything was falling apart without needing to be asked. She would just walk in, take a look at you, and realize you need a snack, you need a hug. She'd even run out and grab you a coffee if that's what it took. She had one of those spirits that she wanted the best for everybody. She wanted those who needed a listening ear, a shoulder, a meal, whatever they needed, she wanted them to have it. She would give the person next to her her last cigarette just so that they had a cigarette. She would hand off a coffee she just bought because that person looked cold and needed some caffeine. She was just... a beautiful spirit inside and out. I mean, she was my sister. I loved her. We fought. There were aspects of Megan's life that are comical now, that she was an interesting individual at times, but the overall story of Megan is that she wanted the best for everybody and those around her. She loved everybody as if they were family. Mm-hmm. She would not let you leave without telling you that she loved you.
2: Yeah.
3: If she knew you enough to call you her friend, she considered you family.
2: Yeah.
3: And she would tell you that she loved you every time she left a room.
0: That's Lindsay Bishop, Megan Gallagher's sister. So, seven people convicted. Seven court cases that the family has had to sit through. And it may not be over yet, Mia.
1: Well, you know, Megan's case is closed. Brian, who says he's been to over 400 appearances in court. But his time, but he said his time in courtrooms, it's really not over. And, he and his family, are now supporting others, other Indigenous families who are going through the exact same thing. And right now he said it's more important now than ever that, people have each other in the community and support each other.
2: It's critical. When I start talking about the statistics, Saskatchewan is ground zero from MMIW, G2S, and MMIP. That AI tidbit, it said what I've been saying all along, that you're 19 times more likely to go missing or be murdered in Saskatchewan than anywhere else in Canada. That's outrageous. So the need to do that is there, and we're going to do as much as we can while maintaining our own reasonable health.
0: Brian Gallagher, who I know I will see, along with his wife Deb, at every single event honoring our missing and murdered Indigenous women, girls, and Two-Spirit people. And thanks to Mia Holloway-Chuck for your ongoing coverage of this family's journey. Coming up, the grand opening of the Shirley Bighead Nitokwiki and Opiki Hawassawin Birthing and Child Rearing Lodge. I'm David Curtin. This is Meeting Ground.
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11: The 2025 harvest will go down as a record setter. At a touch under 42 million metric tons, this year's crop was 13% bigger than last year and nearly 25% above the five-year average. Despite drought in some regions, Saskatchewan farmers produced record volumes of canola, 17% ahead of last year, and lentils jumped nearly 40%. I'm Paul Martin.
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0: We are back. A first-of-its-kind Indigenous-run birthing center is going to be providing mothers the opportunity to give birth much closer to home and have access to family and cultural supports. A grand opening ceremony was held Wednesday at Sturgeon Lake First Nation, west of Prince Albert, and PA Now's Nigel Maxwell was there.
15: One, two, three. Woo! Yay! A ribbon cutting and thunderous applause mark the completion of a project that's been 6 years in the making and is the first of its kind in Saskatchewan. Featuring four separate birthing rooms, as well as a large kitchen and family rooms where ceremonies can take place, the long structure feels very much like a home and is ultimately expected to reduce the number of emergency trips to Saskatoon or Prince Albert. Tiffany Moosehunter is 35 weeks pregnant and hopes to deliver her baby at the lodge.
16: They're going to allow me to bring in as much as my family into the room. Like, all my family can be here in this room with me, they say. It won't feel so alone. It'll feel beautiful.
15: This will be Moose Hunter's fourth child, and all her other children were born at the hospital in Prince Albert.
16: It was a lot different. I was young. I didn't get to make that choice. I didn't know what, like, home delivering was, like, midwife and everything was. I'm just, like, learning this past year with the community and all the workers at the clinic right now.
15: During Wednesday's grand opening, Chief Christine Longjohn says the project is a way of life for the community and provides the opportunity to bring something home. Elder Audrey Daniels is a staff member and has been involved since day one. She can't wait for the first birth.
17: There's a ceremony going on while the child is being born. And then when a child is, like, the father, everybody's involved here. Everybody's welcome, like the mother, the woman that's giving birth. She can bring her family members, like, and the rooms are big where, like, she can bring her children, her parents, her siblings, and the baby's going to be born into a warm, loving atmosphere, like, with the fire going. The dad is also involved. He's the one that's looking after the fire, and at the same time, he's singing, too. And when the baby's being born, like, there's women there, like the birth support workers, which, you know, they sing as well while the baby's being born. So the baby's being born to a warm, loving atmosphere with their own language. That's one thing they'll remember as they grow up, is their language.
15: And confirming interest from other communities, including Canoe Lake, Daniels gets emotional, acknowledging Sturgeon Lake is the first to have one.
17: Like a very humbling, you know, feeling, and I don't really know how to describe it. It just kind of brings tears to my eyes, you know, thinking about how the woman can have babies here instead of going into PA or Saskatoon.
15: And Daniels notes that support for the moms doesn't end after birth.
17: And we also help the mothers. Like, we have a lot of program, actually. We have, like, a prenatal program. And we give them coupons, like, for fruit and vegetables for Harold's IGA and PA. So. And then we also have a car seat program, a postnatal program, where they'll receive, a star quilt and a set of clothing and Pampers and right from birth, before conception, birth, child, teenager, adolescent, and then an elder. Like, we're providing support year-round, like the whole cycle.
15: You're listening to Meeting Ground. The Shirley Bighead Birthing and Child Rearing Lodge at Sturgeon Lake First Nation will provide local women an option closer to home. Rosina Darcha has been a midwife for 18 years and is originally from Ghana. She moved to Sturgeon Lake 2 years ago.
18: Hearing that we prayed for you to come, like, it took me 48 hours to travel by an aircraft and got here. And people were crying for me. They were praying for a midwife. And if that's not humbling, I don't know what else is humbling.
15: Acknowledging a long-time interest in Indigenous culture, Darcha believes there's a great advantage to facilities that promote culture and family supports.
18: There is a great need for this because I come from Ghana. It's in West Africa, and I'm very traditional because my dad's side is very, very traditional. And nothing beats the fact that you are tied to the land where you are born. And for me, I'm named after the mountains that are just behind my house, my home. And so when I am at my lowest, that's what I think about. You don't move a mountain. The mountain decides to move. And it's me. It's what defines me. And I think this is the greatest for this community, because being born here and in knowing where you belong, when, of course, in life there are always challenges, and when you are faced with those challenges, something must tie you back home. And I think this is the best. And that is one of the reasons why I'm here.
15: And since Darcha is among those in the room when a baby is born, she can offer a different perspective on the building. She mentions she likes the large birthing pools and the large rooms that can accommodate the families.
18: One of the things that fascinates me is the bidet. That's really crazy because a friend has one and she loves it so much, but then it only gives cold water, but this is warm. And every mom that gets that warm cleansing, you know, of the perineum after birth, that's great.
15: The lodge is named in honor of Shirley Bighead, who passed away in 2023. She was a former director of health at Sturgeon Lake First Nation, and this lodge was her dream. As a strong advocate for youth and health, Bighead was also on the FSIN Health and Social Development Commission for over 25 years. During the grand opening, the dignitaries all commented on the fact that Bighead always got what she wanted. A number of her family members were present, including her husband, Senator Craig Bighead.
19: You know, it's a great honor for my family that they recognized my late wife, you know, naming this building after her. I went in to visit her yesterday at the gravesite in PA, where she's at. And I smudged with her, you know, and I talked to her like she was sitting there, like, hey, and, you know, I think she would be very happy and emotional, of course, to know so this was meant all the world to her, this facility.
15: Now, to date, Indigenous Services Canada has invested more than $20 million towards the project, which includes funding for facility construction, operations, policy development, and programming. ISC will also provide over $683,000 annually to support birth-related programs and services within the lodge.
19: Shirley would have been really, you know, and would have pushed that we get continuous funding, O&M, like, for this building. That's one of the big areas that I guess that has to happen down the road with, you know, the chief and council and whoever, the planning or the committee. You have to, that always plays a big part of any operation.
15: But once again, acknowledging this was his wife's dream, Bighead says she would be proud.
19: She would be smiling. I know she would be, you know, down onto us here.
15: For Meeting Ground, I'm Nigel Maxwell.
0: Thank you, Nigel. Don't forget, you can hear Meeting Ground every weekend, 5 o'clock Saturday afternoons, noon on Sundays, and the podcast exists at CKOM and CJME.com. I'm David Curtin. I hope we get a chance to get together next weekend right here on Meeting Ground.
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20: It's 5:30. I'm Roman Hadar. That melting snow is causing some issues on our highways this afternoon. As of right now, there are 15 active flooding incidents in the province, and according to the highway hotline, 9 different road closures. Another community is dealing with a whole different water-related issue this weekend. Posting to social media, the town of Leaders says there was a fuel spill in the South Saskatchewan River right near Medicine Hat. That affected water is supposed to hit that community tomorrow. As gas prices continue to surge, President Trump is now claiming that the war with Iran is over, so he doesn't need Congress's approval to keep on fighting it. And while Canada has stayed out of the conflict so far, the Prime Minister has said Ottawa might send support to restore shipping access to the Strait of Hormuz. That's if there's a functional ceasefire, which he says is not currently in place. In Regina and southern Saskatchewan tonight, partly cloudy and a low of plus 2. Tomorrow, mainly sunny, increasing cloudiness with a 30% chance of showers and a high of 21. In Saskatoon and central Saskatchewan tonight, partly cloudy, becoming clear this evening and a low of plus 4. Tomorrow, increasing cloudiness with a 30% chance of showers and a high of 19. In Regina, partly sunny with a northwest wind at 44 and it's 18. In Saskatoon, partly sunny with a northwest wind at 37 and it's 20. It's 531. I'm Roman Hadar.
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11: 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I'm Paul Martin.
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27: Well, I'm looking forward to this next conversation because we're talking about a powerful community-driven approach to mental health, to recovery, and to a healthy Saskatchewan, which is really should be the goal that we all have. Peer support. So peer support is literally people helping people, friends helping friends, neighbors helping neighbors through lived experience, through it could be a challenging time or it could be just a point of their life. And it's becoming a key part of helping people across the province, especially after formal treatment ends. I'm proud to welcome to the studio a fellow by the name of Mark Jago. Mark is the founder of the Saskatchewan Peer Support Network, which we're going to learn a little bit about. Mark, welcome to the show.
1: Oh, thank you, Evan. It's a pleasure to be here.
27: And I'm going
1: to
27: say this just because I was talking about the NHL. It was hockey that brought you to our province, mm-hmm. right?
1: It was, yeah. 32 years ago, I came to play hockey with the Melfort Mustangs.
27: Go Mustangs.
1: Go Mustangs. fell in love, and the rest is history.
27: The rest is history. Well, Saskatchewan has benefited. Thank you so much. You come so highly recommended. I've had more than one person listen to you talk, hear what the Saskatchewan Peer Support Network is about, and have reached out to me and said, you have to get this leader on your show. Where did this come from, this idea? You're the founder of this organization.
1: Well, I'm a co-founder. There was two friends, two of us in Melfort. We were asked by another friend, it was during COVID, would you guys start a peer support group? And so we did. Where my roots come from, it was, I was 27 years old. Hockey was over, trying to find my way in life. And I was just dealing with life in some of the most unhealthy ways imaginable. And I just couldn't sort things through. And so what changed my life was there was a man that I respected, and as he was walking by, I didn't know what I was even asking for, but I said, can you lend me a book? And, he was busy, and he said, yeah, I'll drop one off for you. And then he turned around a few steps later and said, why don't I go through that book with you? And he gathered a few other guys together, and just sitting in a room where people could be completely honest, I realized that I wasn't alone, and that my struggles were common struggles. And so for the past 20-something years, I've just been involved in peer support in one way or another. Mm-hmm. And so now we've just sort of want to promote the value of neighbor helping neighbor.
27: Yeah. It's, I think you said something really important there. You weren't even sure really what the problem was. Mm-hmm. I think there's lots of people that find themselves struggling, but I don't know if they can pinpoint what the struggle is, it could be money. It could be a variety of things. It could be mental health, but sometimes that's part of the process, and being able to talk it through like a peer support group can be so helpful.
1: Oh, I don't know how many times that we've been talking in a peer support, and somebody will say, I felt that way my whole life. I just didn't know how to put words to it. Mm-hmm. Life can be challenging, in different degrees, and people just handle those challenges in different ways. And mm-hmm. sometimes they are unhealthy. And there comes to a point where something has been working for a while until it doesn't. And then we got to find, something that is going to replace those emotions that well up that will mm-hmm. help us.
27: Let's talk about what is peer support and what is it not?
1: Okay. So I'm a bit of a purist with peer support. Like, I think peer support is that neighbor helping neighbor mentality, mm-hmm. where it is, somebody that is willing to turn on the lights, get people gathered, introduce a topic, and then participate in the conversation. So mm-hmm. there's no tears. It's just simply a neighbor wanting to share their lives with one another. It actually, it's in my mind, it's very simple, where I think it's based off of two very important truths. And one is that if we sit down and share our lives honestly with one another, how we've treated life well and how we've handled it in unhealthy ways, and then to hope the very best for one another, there's healing in that. Mm. And then I also believe with all of my heart that once we've been comforted in our afflictions, we're able to then comfort others in similar afflictions. Mm-hmm. So it's all about humility, to be able to say, I've struggled. This is how I've handled that struggle, but I found a better way to deal with it.
27: Mike, I come from a background of peer support when it comes to emergency services. We used to have a number of peer support groups at the Regina Police Service, for example. But I know that peer support groups exist all over this province in a variety. I mean, there's new mothers, there's mm-hmm. Farm and agriculture, peer support groups. So tell me how your network, the Sask Peer Support Network, fits in with the abundance of peer support groups in Saskatchewan.
1: Right. And that's an important question, because we're not trying to promote one style or one format of peer support. Like, I have so much respect for all the different formats. Like, there's that for first responders, new parents, mm-hmm. there's 12 step, people that are going through various treatments as far as cancer support groups. Like, there's just such a plethora of different options out there that I just want to gather as many as I can just to let people know where they're at. Mm-hmm. Just like how there's so many different restaurants in a city, I'm trying to give as many people as many options as possible so that they can now choose what they feel is going to help them the best. Mm-hmm. And so we're trying to organize that. So I have on our website, kind of the flagship of the website is an interactive map that pops up. I've broken up the province into 6 different regions. You simply tap on the region where you're interested in finding out what support lives there. Either it's for yourself or maybe for a loved one. Mm. And then all the options that I've found so far will come up.
27: It's a great repository. Yeah. The website, by the way, is spsn.ca, and Mark Jago is my guest, founder of the Saskatchewan Peer Support Network. How many of you got signed up right now, or how many are involved?
1: Well, there's lots that are involved, and it's one of these things that are hard to measure. Mm-hmm. So part of our network objective is we want group facilitators or group volunteers that are part of a group to join our network so that then we can lean on each other. We can tell victory stories. We can remind each other that we're not in this work alone. And if there's a situation within a group, you know, that you need a little bit of help or a little bit of advice, we're going to have a whole pool of people that are just like-minded. We're trying to just care, and our experiences will help each other. Mm-hmm. And so part of the trouble, I think, with getting people to maybe join the network is wondering what the bait and switch is, you know, and that's why I wanted to come on today to let people know that we're a nonprofit. Mm-hmm. You know, we've partnered with the Ministry of Health because we want to really build the value of the role of peer support in the recovery-oriented system of care.
27: I was going to say, that new recovery-oriented system of care in the province fits mm-hmm. nicely. Peer support has a distinct role in that.
1: Yeah, and I think our role is becoming more and more respected by the professional side. You know, we were sort of a little bit of an add-on for quite a while. Now people are starting to realize the role of that support and that encouragement. And actually, that's the three pillars of what I believe peer support will offer people. I was once asked that in caucus, you know, what can you offer the people of my constituency? Mm-hmm. And I basically said that peer support is a place where people can find hope. So hope can be transferred. Somebody has overcome a challenge to whatever level or whatever degree, and they were able to find a healthy way to deal with that. Mm-hmm. And then they're able to, you know, other people are able to see that and go, maybe that could happen for me, mm-hmm. right? So that little bit of hope, I think the most dangerous place for a person to be in is that lack of hope. You know, there's just, it's a tough place to be in, and to be able to see somebody else that's actually gone through something, mm-hmm. maybe not exactly, but similar, and they are able to come out of it, hope comes alive, and then encouragement. Right. You know, a neighbor saying, hey, I believe that you can do this. Let's do this one step at a time, and I'm going to be right there with you.
27: Right.
1: And then the third thing is that beautiful accountability that I think the world needs more of, mm-hmm. you know? So when you're sitting in a peer support group and a topic comes up for whatever that topic might be, and, you know, then there's that discussion, how are we going to live this out next week, and to be able to talk and ask each other about it next week? Mm-hmm. And to be able to, I think one of the greatest job descriptions of a peer support facilitator is setting people up for victories. Hey, what do you think you could do to make life just a little bit better? And I want to hear about it next week. Mm-hmm. And that beautiful accountability.
27: Right. And when you're in a group like that, sometimes hearing someone else say it gives you the permission to share your story. And I'm sure you see that in peer support groups every day.
1: Oh, yeah. It takes one brave soul to say, this is what's going on in my life. There'll be somebody else that says, oh, me too.
27: Right.
1: And then there's always somebody faithfully there that's going to say, you know what, me too, but I was able to come through it. You know, I think of the choices in life when life gets challenging, you know, the unhealthy ones is the red choices. You know, life becomes hard. We need a little bit of a break from it, however we think about it. Mm-hmm. And we start to choose these red choices that work for a while. Now, that might be alcohol or drugs. Mm-hmm. You know, it could be gambling. It could be simply just doom scrolling. You know, the phones have become mm-hmm. a thing. COVID brought out shutting down.
27: Right.
1: And so that works for a little bit until it doesn't. So somebody's finally brave enough to say, this is what I'm doing. And then to be able to now not just remove that, but add something to it.
27: Mark Jago is my guest, the founder of the Saskatchewan Peer Support Network. 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
27: Well, we've talked about this a couple of times, and I went through the list with you on the air, the advisory committee that has been set up by the federal government to basically help with Canada-U.S. economic relations. The hope really is that there's some guidance that can be given to those that are entrusted to do the trade talks with the United States, which we know, and we've talked about a lot, how challenging that can be. 25 names on this list, a few from Saskatchewan, which is good to see, including Ralph Goodale. Ralph, who spent many years as over three decades as a Liberal MP, held many different portfolios as minister, ag, public safety, a number, then went on to be the High Commissioner to the United Kingdom, recently done with that opportunity, and now finds himself on this Advisory Council for Canada-U.S. Trade and is joining me in studio. Ralph Goodale, thanks so much for being here.
12: Good morning.
27: Good to have you here. When you got the call for this, what were your thoughts?
12: Well, it really was in many ways the offer you can't refuse.
27: Mm-hmm.
12: And I got the sense in the first meeting of this group on Monday of this week in Ottawa that of those 25 people around the room, an impressive cross-section of the Canadian economy and Canadian life generally and all the regions and sectors of the country, I got the feeling that almost everybody regarded the invitation as an offer they couldn't refuse. This issue now outstanding with the United States is an existential threat to our sovereignty, certainly our economic well-being, and we need all hands on deck to provide the government with the best intelligence and advice that we can possibly give. Now, the government is undoubtedly consulting right across the economy all the time anyway, on Monday morning before this meeting, they had a national roundtable about agriculture, which was part of the input process. But these people will be regularly on call to be consulted with and to offer their best advice. Also, their intelligence on what's going on in the United States, because of those 25 folks around the table, they would have quite literally thousands of American contacts, people that they do business with, people who are their competitors, people that are their partners, and they're receiving information all the time about who's saying what to whom and what seems to be influencing the administration in Washington and so forth. And that, those little snippets of information and intelligence can be very helpful in positioning the government of Canada in the right way when those negotiations ultimately begin.
27: There's a real keen interest in this, of course, and there's been, you know, lots of discussion about should we have seen more progress by now. Certainly, I think there is an understanding of what some of the stumbling blocks have been through this. What do you see as your role? And what I mean by that, Mr. Goodale, is, you know, every one of you, there's 25 on this committee, you all bring a different background. Your background is very diverse. If you look at the portfolios just in government that you've held, what is your superpower that you're bringing to this committee?
12: Well, no superpower, but a lot of interest and a lot of goodwill. I think the cabinet experience helps in portfolios related to exports, agriculture, natural resources, public safety that deals with all the border issues with the United States, and finance. Those four experiences, and they all at one point or another involve some kind of contentious situation with the United States. That background, I think helps. And I was public safety minister during, the first Trump administration, working with John Kelly, who was the Secretary of Homeland Security. So that background, I think, is useful. The international experience in the UK, that is one of the markets into which we want to diversify more and more in terms of Canadian trade and investment. That's the other part of this equation. Part number one is the negotiation with the United States.
27: Right.
12: Part number two is building up our options everywhere else in the world, so we're not as vulnerable, we're not as captive. We have options. And we can exercise those options if the North American market goes sour. And I think the final bit of experience that could be helpful is my Saskatchewan background. And I note the three or four other folks around the table who are from Saskatchewan, but potash, uranium, canola, those are hot topics. They're important topics. They're big money topics in terms of the value to the Canadian economy. Saskatchewan's a very export dependent province, and Saskatchewan's perspective needs to be seen and heard.
27: Ralph Goodale is my guest. He's one of 25 people on an advisory committee the federal government has assembled on Canada-U.S. relations. You mentioned, Mr. Goodale, the other Saskatchewan connections, Candace Lang, who is the president and CEO of the Canadian Chamber of Commerce. Tracy Robinson, president and CEO of the Canadian National Railway. And Ken Seitz, who is the president and CEO of Canadian Fertilizer Company Nutrien. They all have Saskatchewan roots along with yourself. So I think that's good for us to have four people from our province there. So in those experiences, you talked about ag, you talked about finance, resources. You would have had lots of experiences with the United States. I'm talking particularly the United States. And you mentioned even the first Trump administration in the first 4 years that they were there. Did you learn something there that you think will help you with the advice you're going to give our current negotiators?
12: I think based on that experience, one bit of advice would be there will be a lot of noise. There will be a lot of chaos. That's part of the technique of the current government in the United States. Create a lot of diversions, and then while people are distracted, go in and pick up the pieces. We need to make sure that we're not diverted. We're not following every bright, shiny object down the rabbit hole. We need to have a clear set of Canadian objectives and stay focused and keep our nerve, keep our, mm-hmm. our back full of steel so that we can withstand the pressure, and recognize that this kind of frenetic, style on the other side of the border, changes quite literally daily. What may be a real show-stopping issue today is forgotten tomorrow when they're off on something else. Mm-hmm. So having that focus and being patient. Don't rush to judgment here. Mm-hmm. This July 1st deadline is not a drop-dead date. It is an administrative date. Both sides have acknowledged that the discussion will go past July the 1st. So we shouldn't allow ourselves to be cornered or artificially pressured. Remember that we have leverage. For nearly 40 American states, we are their number one market. Canadians buy more from the United States than does the UK, France, China, and Japan combined.
27: Ralph Goodale, former High Commissioner to the United Kingdom, a longtime Liberal MP, and now a member of the Trade Advisory Group that is helping those that are negotiating the CUSMA agreement, here on 650 CKOM and 980 CJME.
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18: 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And we'll preview the upcoming round two in the Stanley Cup playoffs with Drew Remen.
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19: It's 6 o'clock. I'm Roman Hadar. Some flooded Saskatchewan highways are turning cars into canoes. The Prime Minister sets out on yet another trade mission, and according to the U.S. President, the war in the Middle East has come to an end. In Regina, mainly sunny, and it's 18. In Saskatoon, mainly sunny, and it's 20. This weekend's warm weather is causing chaos on many of our highways this afternoon. Excess snow and a quick change in temperature has turned a lot of our highways into part-time lakes. Highway 47 south of Buchanan had
3: has been closed due to flooding, along with portions of Highways 310 and 357. There's also areas on Highway 5 where the water has spilled over the road. A post made to social media this morning showed a half ton submerged in water just west of Kenora. North of Saskatoon, flooding has closed all lanes on Highway 25 east of St. Louis. And near Nipawin, Birch Road is flooded east of Highway 23, and a portion of Highway 2 near Waka is now underwater. We're also seeing washed out highways in the north in areas like Montreal Lake, Beauval, and Isle of Crosse. As crews try to get that flooding under control, we're hearing from Dave Popowich. He's the reeve for the RM of Good Lake and says things have escalated quickly.
11: It actually was pretty good till about 2 days.